0: from their own 20. Three wide receivers set, two running backs, no tight ends here. And they fake the handoff to Moore, keeping the ball as Lucas makes a nice move to the 25 and scoots forward near the first down. Tackle just shy of the 30. It'll be second down and one, 9 yards on the Lucas carry.
1: Great
0: ball. Effective on the ground today.
1: Yeah, great ball fake there, Al. But I will tell you, Joe Moore paid the price for taking that fake because James Conrad laid him out thinking, well, you're not going to run around this side again. But, I mean, again, a great ball fake by Lucas.
0: Second down to call it one.
2: If Conrad continues with his commitment to UB and goes, you know, up there, he will be a dominant player as a freshman in the MAC.
0: From the 29, back to throw. Lucas wants it all. Goes for the bomb on the post and incomplete at the Ignatius 30. He was looking for Dayson Williams, covered fairly well out there.
1: I like that play call, Al, on second and one. I like that.
0: Cone Lucky was out there for St. Ignatius on coverage. It'll be third down and one from the 29. Well, as you mentioned earlier, Brian, with Ed's up 21 to nothing, when you got a second down and one, the playbook is wide open.
1: It's wide open. I mean, I love that play call there. Second and one.
2: Yeah, because they're overconfident that they can get 1 yard here on third down.
1: Well, and they're not getting to the quarterback either.
0: No, they're certainly not. Lucas has had time to throw for the most part. Third down and one from the 29. They'll keep it on the ground and barely getting the first down as he powers over the right side. It's Ronnie Neal. Flag? Or no flag. Saw a yellow glove that looked like a flag there at the 30-yard line. That'll be a first down, gain of two. They'll spot the ball just inside the far hash at the 31.
2: The Eagles might want to come over here and make John Carroll their home field. This is their second game here at Carroll in the last 15 years. They blew out Elder 48-7 back in 2013.
0: It's a great facility.
1: It is. It's a really nice place, and it's great that they allow the high schools to come in here and play.
2: Yeah, Benedictine uses his home field as well.
0: First and 10 from the 31, a minute 50 to go in the half. Back to passes, Lucas fires on the right side. He's got a receiver, catch made at the 50. That's a first down. Tedesco comes out of the backfield and made a nice catch, and that'll be a gain of about 20. We'll see where they mark it.
1: Looks like they're
0: bringing it back.
1: Maybe they're saying he didn't catch the ball, or maybe he caught the ball with his foot on the sideline.
0: That had to be it because he made the catch.
1: No one picked him up out of the backfield. St. Edward has basically been running a clinic tonight.
0: So that looked like a great catch. Well, it was. Yeah. But Tedesco had a foot out of bounds, so incomplete. Second down and 10 at the 31.
2: Lucas just 1 of 5. He's missed his last four.
0: Lucas in the shotgun. Looks to throw here. Now it's a quarterback draw, and he's buried in the backfield. The 25 and driven all the way back to the 20. So he tried to get free. Now they're going to mark him back at the 20.
1: Yeah, that's Conrad that broke through there.
0: Well, he got hammered.
1: Had a little help from...
0: Timeout on the field. Ignatius spends a timeout with a minute 35 to go in the half. Down 21 to nothing. And we're going to take a timeout as well. So we'll do that right here. The minute 35 to go in the half. Our score, it's St. Ed's 21, St. Ignatius nothing on the ACP Productions Broadcasting Network.
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0: Back here with you at Don Shula Stadium on the campus of John Carroll University. A minute 35 is left before halftime. 21 to nothing. St. Ed's leads St. Ignatius. The Eagles will have a third down and 20 from their own 21 with Ed Doherty and Brian Hofford. I'm Al Pulowski. Carmen Angelo is going to join us at halftime.
2: We have Frank Guy from Always Golf Club will be here.
0: I think his son gained more yards in one play than he did his entire high school career. Well, that's why. He played deep. I knew he did. A lot faster than his dad, too, as I pointed out.
2: Carmen's going to talk with President Casey McKenna from St. Ed's coming up at halftime as well.
0: Lucas hands the ball off on third down and long, and not much there for, I think that was Ronnie Neal.
1: Was Neal, yep.
0: So he got a, they're going to put him at the 24.
2: So three officially there.
0: So 3 yards.
1: Fourth down. And Ignatius used a timeout. try and get some field position here after the St. Edward punt.
2: Yeah, fall is a season of change, and when things change in your life, be sure you have the best protection for what matters most to you. 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
0: So St. Ed's with a 77-yard touchdown. Second play of the game, Caleb Hall from Langston Lucas, and then two rushes by the tight end who's been spending more time in the backfield, Joe Moore. And Ed's is up 21-0. Those are his first two touchdowns of the season as Ed's has dominated this one. They've got a fourth down and 17 from the 24-yard line, so they'll punt. Trey Haddad is deep at his own 44. And Landon Walken is in for his second punt of the night, standing at his own 10.
2: Averages over 40 yards per punt.
0: Punts right to left.
2: It's got to be a false start. Yep. Came from the umpire.
0: The ball. Whistles blow and flags fly. We're going to have a false start against the Eagles, so 5 yards back to the 19.
2: Walken is the starting center on the offense. He has a couple of Division II offers from Wheeling and Edinburgh, but it is odd to see a 6'1", 315-pound punter.
1: I'm not sure I ever have.
0: If you do, he's usually also not the starting center. So quite the athlete.
2: So. And they didn't believe him in practice that he could do it, and then when he started kicking the ball nearly 50 yards, they're like, okay, you're our guy.
0: Ignatius had 10, and they came with the rush, but Walken did a nice job getting the punt off. It's going to take an Eagle roll, hit at their own 45. Owen Scanlon. It's deep.
2: He's the long snapper coming down to make
0: actually,
2: that touch.
0: Yeah. So then it rolled inside the 50 into Ignatius territory all the way down to the 38.
1: And they're talking with Billy Cole, the returner, about how that ball hit the ground, and you cannot allow that to happen. When you are the punt returner, you cannot allow the ball to hit the ground. Come flying up, make the fair catch, do something. That cost them about 15 yards in field position.
0: So the Wildcats will take over at their own 38-yard line. Ball is on the right hash. They work left to right. Five wide receivers set. First down and 10 with a minute 16 to go before halftime. Eagles in the lead, 21-0. Micken takes the snap. Has time. Fires the ball over the middle. It's incomplete at the 45-yard line. He was looking for Billy Cole on a little run over the middle there.
1: There's good defensive play there by Caleb Hall, who looks, was that Caleb Hall there playing two ways?
2: No.
0: Billy Cole.
1: No, I'm talking about the defensive play by St. Edward.
0: I think you're right. So it'll be second down and 10 from the 38-yard line. Micken takes the snap. Again, has time. Fires over the middle. Had a receiver open, but overshot. Had that, and it's intercepted by the Eagles at their own 43. Lemur with another one.
2: First interception for Jacob Micken this season. He had 13 touchdowns and no picks, and there he overthrows a receiver.
1: So and Haddad was wide open.
0: Yeah, he just missed him. The minute four to go before halftime, the Eagles have a chance to add to their 21-0 lead. They'll take over at their own 44-yard line.
1: Haddad knows he had a big play because he had broken free in a little seam there, and if he would have been hit on the run, it would have been a race to the goal line. Because Landon was not covering him. He was about 5 to 10 yards behind him, and the ball was just simply overthrown.
0: So first down and 10 for the Eagles at their own 43.
2: Brian, we talked about turnover. St. Ed's was even on the season. St. Ignatius was +7 coming in.
0: Lucas from the shotgun takes a few steps back, steps up in the pocket. He'll run 45 to near the 50 and tackled just inside the 50 in Eagle territory. Gain of about 6, maybe 7. They'll spot it at the 49. It'll be a gain of 6. Second down, a short 4.
1: And it looks like St. Edward has all 3 timeouts.
0: Lucas again in the gun. 4 receivers set, takes the snap, drops back, sets up the screen. Caught by Tedesco at the 50, and then he's hit right there. Maybe got a yard to the Wildcat 49. And that'll be a gain of about 2. And they'll say, well, they're going to spot him at the 50, so make it a gain of 1. So third down and 3, timeout Eagles with 32 seconds to go in the half. 21-0 St. Ed's. They have 2 more timeouts remaining.
2: Frank Geib coming up at halftime on the Greeny Sports Card Halftime Report. Always golf club, and then we'll hear from Casey McKenna, president of St. Edward High School, and then Carmen Angelo will join us as well for a segment here in the halftime report brought to you by Greeny Sports Cards, coming up in 32 seconds.
0: We'll have a news update from Carmen as well. It's typically whenever 1100 I throw to Carmen, he gives me the news. Tell me the latest, as always. 32 seconds to go in the half. Great to have you along with us here tonight. Sold out Don Shula Stadium for St. Ignatius and St. Ed's. I'm Al Pawlowski with Ed Doherty, Brian Hoffert. Great to have you here. Great to be back on campus. For those of you that don't know, I did graduate from this fine institution not too long ago. I'm not going to bother to mention what year it was, but it keeps growing. Let's just put it that way. Campus was beautiful then, and it's been more beautiful now. Meanwhile, handoff Moore around the right end. First down and Moore across the 45. Stop down out of bounds near the 40-yard line. So Moore picks up about 10.
1: He was able to run through the tackle attempt of Angelanti there. That allowed him to get the corner and the first down. And then being the smart player that he is, he got out of bounds and saved the timeout.
2: Three carries, 39 yards, and two touchdowns. That's the first time he's touched the ball and not ended up in the end zone tonight.
0: Yeah. Well, he got a nice, healthy gain there. Spotted at the Wildcat 40 on the right hash. Eagles moving right to left. 26 seconds left in the half. 21 to nothing, St. Ed's. Shotgun for Lucas. Two running backs, one to each side. Three receivers set. Lucas back to throw to the 50. Has time. Fires it near side. Diving catch made inside the 30. 29. Maxwell Jamison makes the catch. That's 11 yards. They'll stop the clock to move the chains. 29-yard line. 19 seconds to go in the half. Lucas in the shotgun. Gets the snap. Spikes it. And that'll stop the clock with 15 seconds to go before halftime. Eagles up 21 to nothing, and now they're just about in field goal range.
1: I wondered if he tried to take a timeout before that ball. It says they're down to one timeout. I don't remember them calling the second one.
0: Oh, yeah, they've got one on the board now.
1: They
0: one
1: went
0: for
1: from Ignatius three to one.
0: Two.
1: Yeah.
2: Dallas Nixon, the place kicker, he was 3 for 3 last week, including a 45-yarder against St. John's. Does have the leg. That one would have been good from almost 60 the way he kicked it last week.
0: Yeah, right now you're looking at about a 46-yard attempt. But the Eagles have a second down and 10 from the Wildcat 29. 15 seconds to go in the half. Lucas in the shotgun, takes the snap, drops back, has time, scrambles out of the pocket, out of the left, throws on the run. He's got a receiver, but it's incomplete. Hit the helmet of the defensive back covering for St. Ignatius, Dylan Baker.
1: Yeah,
0: Jason
1: was
0: Williams
1: just
0: was the intended receiver.
1: He throws that ball about 2 yards further, and it's a touchdown for the Eagles.
0: So now you've got 7 seconds left, third down and 10, 21-0 St. Ed's at the Wildcat 29, and now the Eagles will use their last timeout here, and now you've got a decision to make with 7 seconds to go. Do you attempt the field goal now or try to run another play and see what you get?
2: I think you're looking for something like a quick out, maybe 5-8 yards. Move that ball closer to the 20-yard line and give your kicker, Dallas Nixon, a better opportunity from inside 40.
1: Yeah, you have to tell your quarterback, Langston Lucas, listen, this is a count at most 2 or 3 in your head, and get rid of the ball and don't throw it in the middle of the field.
0: Well, and Dallas Nixon hasn't missed this season. He's 15 of 15 on extra points, 4 of 4 on field goals. As you mentioned, Ed, he's got that long of 45, but could have gone much further from last week.
2: He got into that one at Lakewood Stadium.
1: He nailed that one.
0: This is also an artificial surface here at John Carroll. So, with 7 seconds to go, the Eagles out of timeouts. They're up 21 to nothing. Their offense is on the field from the 29. Again, Lucas will be in the shotgun. Three receivers to the left, one to the right. Ronnie Neal, the lone running back.
2: That left side formation, that's to his strong side, being left-handed.
0: And he's looking end zone, stepping up. He'll fire. Up in the air it goes. It's the Hail Mary. It's picked off with no time on the clock. A flag comes in as well, though.
2: Yeah, so let's see what this is.
0: So we'll see. The ball was...
1: No one calls pass interference on a Hail Mary to the end zone. That is never called.
0: By Cal Lassinger, and I think we're going to have pass interference.
1: Yes, it is. I saw the back judge. He had it. Frankly, with everything that goes on one of those plays, it's truly remarkable to see a flag thrown on a Hail Mary.
2: You would have to tackle the receiver.
1: You have to commit a felony.
2: And I'm watching it on the replay, Brent. I don't see that. I see a grab, a hip, maybe a quick turn, but but not.
1: You have as many offensive players throwing screens and blocks and stuff to... So, really, that's just a highly questionable call.
0: So now they will attempt the field goal as Dallas Nixon comes on after the 15-yard penalty. Spotted at the 14, they'll put the ball down at the 22. It'll be a 32-yard attempt, but first, St. Ignatius will spend their final time out of the half. Again, there's no time on the clock, so we'll have an untimed down. Eagles up 21-0. And we're out of timeouts on both ends, so the string is out. Eventually, Nixon will attempt the field goal.
2: Yeah, we'll talk with Frank Gobb, the owner of Always Golf Club. 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
0: And we have a packed halftime show for you, so don't go anywhere. Keep it right here with us, wherever you may be listening tonight along the network. We appreciate you joining us for St. Ignatius and St. Ed's. Renewing this rivalry over here on the campus of John Carroll. Packed house, about 6,500, the estimated crowd with the seats. It seats about 5,500. And then you've got about another 1,000 or so standing room.
1: Yeah, they're definitely lining the fence in the west end zone.
0: So here we go. Nixon on to attempt the field goal. This will be a 32-yard attempt from just inside the left hash, right to left. And they're going to fake. Looking deep for more. It's incomplete.
2: Oh, and they did not call the interference there.
0: Wow. There's the flag.
2: So if they call it on the Hail Mary, Brian, that one was much more obvious than the Hail Mary was.
1: Yeah.
0: So Moore ran out in motion to the right, and then
1: he was covered there. It looked like that was Baker that was back there.
0: Brennan Yando, the holder, made the throw. So now let's see if they'll attempt the field goal or
2: they're going to put the ball offense. Well, if it's interference from the 17 is where the ball was, so Al, they'll put inside
0: the 14. So it'll be spotted down. They're going to put it right around the. Yeah, they got it at the 8. But yes. So half the distance to the goal. It's a 7.5-yard penalty. Again, Nixon is out to attempt the field goal, we would think. We'll see.
2: So what would have been anywhere from 46 to 48 back-to-back penalties by the Wildcats.
0: Well, now they move it up again. Hold on. Now they're moving the ball to the 5.
1: That's not half the distance. They walked off 10 yards there.
2: That all of a sudden turns this into a long extra point.
0: Pretty much. I mean, it's to the left hash, but yeah, this will be a 21-yard field goal attempt by Dallas Nixon. Ball is down, the kick is up, and it is good. And that's the final play of the first half. St. Ed's will take a 24-0 lead to the locker room here at John Carroll. So we've reached the halftime report. That's coming up next with Ed and a cast of thousands. Once again, our score at the half, St. Ed's 24, St. Ignatius nothing. This is the high school football game of the week.
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2: Welcome back to the Greeny Sports Card Halftime Report. Ed Doherty, Al Belowski, Brian Hoffert with you here from John Carroll University, Don Shula Stadium. St. Ed's leading St. Ignatius 24-0 at halftime as the Eagles get a passing touchdown on their first series and two rushing touchdowns from Joe Moore plus a field goal to close out the half. 24-0, St. Ignatius, joined now by Frank Guy, the owner of Always Golf, Northeast Ohio's premier indoor golf training and entertainment venue. Second year as a sponsor. Thank you very much.
15: Yeah, thanks for having
2: returning
15: me.
2: And you guys are closing in on your second year anniversary as well.
15: Yeah, we opened January 2025, so we'll be 2 years here this winter. And it's been going great. Yeah, we've had a ton of customers, a lot of support across Northeast Ohio. So couldn't be happier. We're getting excited for our sim seasons coming up, kind of starting November.
2: As the weather gets cooler, you guys get a lot hotter, right?
15: Yeah, there's no off season in golf anymore. It just goes right into simulator season. So we will be packed house with leagues starting in November.
2: I saw where you see the leagues are starting. Other promotions, sponsorships, specials folks can get involved with?
15: Yeah, we do game day packages on Saturday, college football, or Sunday NFL. If you want to come in, it's like $200 for our party room, two simulators, and we throw in some drink tickets for the group as well. So it's a great deal to get you in there for a few hours. You can watch your favorite game, watch the Browns, or we're hot right now, so perfect time to come on down and enjoy your weekend and still get 18 holes in while you're at it.
2: Yeah, I tried that. I was over there maybe a couple of months ago this summer, and my son and I, we fired up the Muirfield Village. I figured, okay, let's go ahead and hit it, see if we can do it at Jack's Course. And after three holes, I decided I was going to go play a Big Met. And that's the option that you guys have. There's thousands of courses that people can pick from. It's not just a simulator course.
15: Yeah, the software we use, it's really cool. People can create courses. So there's over 2,600 now officially that you could play at our facility. It includes Pebble Beach, Augusta, Pinehurst, or local ones like Big Met. There's Westwood Country Club's on there, Sleepy Hollow's on there. So some really local fun ones. People like Big Met's actually one of the most popular, funny enough, even though they can play it right up the street. It's an easy course, fun course, so people love playing it.
2: Yeah, pace of play is much better at your place than it is at Big Met. Talking with Frank Guy, the owner of Always Golf Club, we talked about, all the stuff that's offered there. But how do people get there? You guys are, I know you're on Center Ridge. But give them the address, give them the website, that way people can get in touch with you.
15: Yeah, so we're on Center Ridge in Westlake, 25027 Center Ridge Road, just off Columbia Road, so you can get off the Columbia exit if you're coming off 90 or the Clegg exit if you're off 480. And, I mean, we're really, we're 15, 20 minutes from about everyone on the west side of town, so that's what's nice.

0: CP Production Broadcasting Network. Carmen Angelo here on the campus of John Carroll University, where the St. Edward Eagles hold a 24-0 halftime edge over the St. Ignatius Wildcats. And pleased to be joined by St. Edward President KC McKenna. And KC, you and I go back many, many years. When the schedule comes out and we see this week on the calendar, growing up on the West Side, growing up Catholic, growing up as a student at St. Edward, and ultimately now the president, what does this game mean to you?
1: Oh, it's awesome. I mean, so, you know, I think, Carmen, beyond the football game, it's the opportunity to see so many great members of both communities, really. And so, I'm having a great time tonight just reconnecting with a lot of our alumni who always make sure that they're at this game. And I think that's, you know, that's what high school football is all about. You know, this is a community. And so we want to create as many opportunities for our community to come together as possible. And we're having a blast tonight.
0: And the uniqueness of it all, Case, this is, you know, my son's on the St. Edward team. He's got about 15 of his closest friends on St. Ignatius. That makes it, you know, some of the most unique football or experiences a young man can have.
1: Yeah, I mean, I think that is, you know, when you talk about rivalries in the state of Ohio and around the country, frankly, I mean, the uniqueness of this rivalry is that

0: that 6 mile distance between St. Ed's and St. Ignatius, and the fact that there's so much shared tradition in terms of the way we all grew up. And it really is what makes it special, and the mutual respect. And, you know, it's great to see St. Ignatius's program coming back. We want them to be as strong as possible because they push us. And, you know, it's great to see that they're having a little bit of a comeback here.
1: Now, the business of St. Edward High School, obviously a lot of things going on campus, a lot of things going on in the community. You got a couple of open houses that are coming up here very soon. Talk about that, if you could, address
0: those.
1: Yeah,
0: I mean, open house, if you're an eighth grader and you're seeking a high school experience, open house is an important step. I will tell you, St. Ed's is very in demand right now. And the thing that I tell families is, if you want us to get to know you, you've got to be on our campus. And it's the open house. It's our Edsmen for a Day shadow experiences. It's coming to take the test. If you do those three things, we're going to get to know you well, and you're going to get the first review. And it's very important to know that. I mean, last year we had 490 applications for 250 spots. And so it's big demand right now at St. Ed's.
1: Now, some of the curriculum, obviously, you, when addressing a prospective student and his parents, you talk about, say, the literary magazine, the IB program, the low engineering department, things that St. Ed's has to offer that many schools may not.
0: Yeah, and I think, you know, the world of education is changing quickly. And we're hearing about it every day and how technology is enhancing the way that we have the opportunities to learn. I think the greatest gift that we can provide our students are things like resilience, independence, the opportunity to learn from a variety of perspectives. It's not just information transfer anymore. It's the idea that you are going to be formed as a whole person, and that's really what we specialize in. You know that, I know that, and we've got 15,000 alumni who know that.
1: Absolutely, and I'll tell you one thing. I mean, for me personally, in my profession, the English courses, the instruction that I received, still vitally important at St. Edward.
0: Of course, absolutely. And so we want our students to be lifelong learners, and instilling curiosity into young men so that they continue to want to learn and grow for the entirety of their lives is incredibly important to us, and it's the foundation of how we start every class at St. Ed's.
1: You know, Casey, if I may digress, I was told many, many years ago by a teacher at St. Ed's, if you give me four, I'll give you 40. And that teacher is still with me today, and obviously he's the public address announcer for St. Edward, Mr. Tom Glasnap. That's one thing, that brotherhood that we talk about, whether it's teacher to student or student to student, mentor to mentor, that brotherhood, it can never be undervalued.
0: Of course, and you know, relationships are the heart of what a very high quality educational experiences. Without relationships, none of it matters. And you know, you look at the success of our football program, the success is based on people and the relationships. I love Tom Lombardo. The thing I love about him more than anything is the way that he cares for the young men who play for him and the young men he teaches. People do not know Tom Lombardo is a phenomenal math teacher. And he's in there working hard with kids every day because he cares about the way the kids grow up, and relationships are the heart of that.
1: Briefly, if someone wants to register their son for a shadow experience, how can they do that?
0: Yeah, just go to our website, SEHS.net, and you'll have the opportunity to learn more about what St. Ed's is all about and register for the open house and register for our Edsmen for a Day experiences and the admission tests.
1: And a big day coming up for some alumni, notable alumni that are going to receive a certain honor with the Hall of Fame induction.
0: Yeah, Hall of Fame's coming up. It's going to be awesome. I've seen some Hall of Famers on the sidelines tonight, and so we are very excited to recognize a lot of the excellence that enhances and inspires our current students today.
1: If somebody wants to register to attend the Hall of Fame induction ceremony, how may they do so?
0: SEHS.net. It's the home for everything.
1: Casey, thank you so much. Greatly appreciate it. Best of luck the rest of the way through this game and throughout the academic year. Greatly appreciate your time tonight.
0: Thanks, Carm. Go Eagles.
1: This is the High School Football Game of the Week.
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0: because I'm going to have to make this quick. Back to the Greeny Sports Card Halftime Report here from John Carroll University. St. Edward 24, St. Ignatius nothing. We're going to take one more time out here on the halftime show. When we come back, we'll have the Greater Cleveland Sports Hall of Fame this date in history, and we'll get ready for second half action as Al Pawlowski and Brian Hoffert will rejoin me here at John Carroll. 24-0 Eagles over the Wildcats. This is the ACP Productions Broadcasting Network.
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0: Let's start halftime report. Ed Doherty, Brian Hoffert, Al Pawlowski with you. St. Edward leading St. Ignatius 24-0. Time now for the This Date in History brought to you by Greater Cleveland Sports Hall of Fame. A couple of things I want to mention. On this date in 1954, the New York Giants beat the Cleveland Indians 7-4 at the stadium. They swept the Indians and won that World Series, with the Indians winning 111 games, was it, Brian, in the regular?
6: 111 and 43.
0: Yep. And 10 years ago today, veteran broadcaster Vin Scully called his final Los Angeles Dodger game. It was a 7-1 loss to San Francisco. He retired after 67 years in the business.
7: You know the thing that I loved about Vin Scully? I had the chance when I was out in Los Angeles a couple different times to listen to him on the radio, because you know, you'd hear his calls, you'd think, okay, the guy sounds good, but I, you know, what's this fascination with him? If you listen to him for several innings, it's like he's reading from a book as he's calling the game, but it sounds like a very interesting story. Not like a boring read, but like a fascinating read. And he just did a game the way nobody else did. And there's been so many people trying to imitate him, and nobody was successful.
0: Well, and that's the problem. If you tried to be Vin Scully, you ran into problems. People looked at you and said, you're trying to be Vin Scully.
7: Right.
0: And instead of just letting Vin be Vin, 67 years in the business.
7: That's a lot.
0: And one more thing. We are on here on campus at John Carroll, and this is good for all college students and others as well. 1984, 42 years ago, Papa John's Pizza was founded by John Shatner in Jeffersonville, Indiana. It goes on to become the fourth largest pizza delivery restaurant chain in the United States.
7: Well, how about that? So there's some very interesting information.
0: And brought to you by the Greater Cleveland Sports Hall of Fame. On September 23rd, the Hall celebrated its 50th anniversary and inducted four new members, including Hanford Dixon and Larry Zonka.
7: All right. Congratulations to both. I know Hanford. I haven't seen him in a few years, but Hanford, a fantastic defensive back for the Cleveland Browns.
0: My favorite line at that ceremony, Brian, was when Hanford Dixon told the crowd that he was told by Bobby DiBiase to keep that to 5 minutes for a speech.
7: Right.
0: His problem was that he has never met a mic he hasn't liked.
6: That he did. Yes, that's yes, when he said that.
7: I could see Bobby D trying to tell, okay, now Hanford, about 5 minutes. Well, 24-0 here at John Carroll, St. Ignatius and St. Ed's. It is great to have you along as we're just about set for the third quarter to start here tonight. Sold-out crowd, 6,500, standing room only. Along with Ed Doherty and Brian Hofford, I'm Al Pawlowski. It's great to have you here with us tonight, wherever you may be listening. So Cole and Haddad, deep for Ignatius. They'll receive. They'll be going left to right across your digital tuner. Dallas Nixon has it teed up at his own 40-yard line, kicking right to left. Not much of a breeze. Down to 57 degrees here in University Heights. So it's starting to feel like fall. But it's going to be a great week coming up, especially for baseball at Progressive Field.
6: Yes, the Guardians opening up tomorrow at home against the White Sox.
7: So here's the kick, and the second half is underway. It's short. It'll be taken by Haddad. Oh, goes off his chest. Loose ball around the 37, and the Eagles fall on it.
6: That was Cole trying to field that ball.
7: And it was Cole. You're correct.
6: And it was, I think that it was Maxwell Jamison that fell on that ball. I think it was number 17.
7: Well, in a game tonight thus far dominated by the St. Edward Eagles, it continues in the second half. 1 second ticks off the clock, so 11:59 to go in the third quarter. The Eagles will have the football at the Ignatius 38-yard line, working right to left in the lead 24-0 over on the far hash. So, as was the better team coming into tonight on paper, but we didn't expect this.
6: No, this has been a bullying. They have won both sides of the line. They have executed everything. They have dominated this game.
7: Arnston Lucas in the shotgun. Three receivers set, two running backs. And he'll hand the ball off to Neal. Takes it around right in, 35-30, and he's collared there and taken down after a gain of about eight.
6: That was C.J. McClain on the tackle there from his corner position. But if you can get 8 yards on first down, just handing the ball off.
8: Oh, that playbook opens wide open.
6: Oh, it's really, St. Edward can do just about anything they want to do tonight.
8: As a former defensive back, when you're facing second and two, what do you focus on?
6: Well, you know they can throw over your head because they're not going to really worry about the down. But
7: Lucas in the shotgun on second down and two from the 30. Fakes a handoff, pitches to Neal, gets outside it. Inside the 30-yard line, down to the 27 and the 26.
6: Yeah, it's a
7: 4-yard gain for a first down.
6: Tackled there by Velada and McClain again. Great ball fake inside. Opened up the option play for Langston Lucas to dump that ball off to Neal for really an easy first down.
7: Eagles up 24-0 here in this third quarter. Clock moving. 11:15 to go. And the Eagles driving again. First and 10 from the Wildcat 26.
8: Eagles are, Eagles are over 170 yards rushing already, guys.
7: Yeah, they're going to stay with that. Lucas fakes the handoff, keeps it himself, takes it inside the 25. Gang tackled at the 23-yard line. It'll be another decent pickup, 3 to 4 yards, depending on where the final spot is. We'll call it the 23. So,
6: and it was a nice ball. Sorry, Al. Nice ball fake there to Moore. Opened up the middle for Lucas. And you know, when we were talking to some of the St. Edward people before the game, they said their goal was, we need to run the ball tonight, and they have done that.
7: I'll have a second down and 7 now from the Wildcat 23, working right to left here in this third quarter. Lucas in the pistol this time. He's got Neal behind him as the only running back, two receivers to each side. On second and 7 from the Wildcat 23, takes the snap. Hands the ball off Neal, straight up the middle, lowers the shoulder and gets to the 20-yard line and down inside of it. And about the 19 where he's finally stopped. After a 4-yard pickup, it'll be third down and about 3.
6: And again, this is basically, if St. Edward wants, they can make this a 4-down territory. Got a Wildcat injured.
7: Yep, they've got a Wildcat down on his knees at the 20-yard line, so he'll get some attention. With 10:03 to go in the third quarter, and St. Ed's in the lead, 24-0.
8: Well, and if they do score here, Al, too, we could end up in a running clock situation. But we'll get the live reads in here as well. We will let you know about Greeny Sports Cards. 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
7: So it appears to be a shoulder as Wildcat there is being helped to the sideline under his own power, but holding
6: his
7: left shoulder.
6: Looks like that's 55, Luke Spinos.
7: I believe so. So get some attention on the sideline. Players go back on the field, and they'll wind the play clock. Third down and about three from the 19-yard line of St. Ignatius. Ball's right in the middle of the field there between the hash marks. Lucas in the shotgun. He's got Neal with him in the backfield, flanking him to his left. And now we've got a whistle, and what this time? And looked like Eagles wanted to get a sub on, but they couldn't do that. Now they wind the clock. Third down and three. And now the Eagles with two receivers to the left and a wing, one wide to the right. Snap the ball to Lucas. Fakes the handoff, and then Lucas tried to keep it, and he's hit in the backfield. Flags come in. A loss of a couple of yards. Ignatius says they have the ball. They do.
6: Yeah, that's Nick Chime that came up with that loose ball.
7: So Chime recovers on the fumble. There's a flag down at the 21-yard line. And now they're going to pick the flag up. I guess they use that as that was supposed to be the beanbag.
6: The beanbag, yeah, to mark that there was a ball on the ground.
7: But it was a flag. They'll pick it up, but the Wildcats will have it at their own 22 with 9:19 to go in the third, down 24-0.
8: I guess no harm, no foul. Fumble on each side to start the quarter.
7: So now Jacob Micken in at quarterback for the Wildcats. He's in the pistol. He's got Neal with him, or rather Hummer with him. He'll throw the ball over the middle, incomplete at the 40-yard line on a post pattern.
8: Somebody's hurt. Is that?
6: That's Haddad.
8: That's Haddad.
6: He's going to have a shoulder.
8: Shoulder or hip, yep.
7: Trey Haddad was hit at the 40-yard line. They'll come out and tend to him. He had the one-on-one coverage.
6: Looked like he was Brandon Gay, maybe, was on the coverage there, number three for St. Edward, and he rode him into the ground. I'm not saying it's a dirty play. It was great coverage. He was right there with Haddad, and he just happened to land on him in a coincidental part of the play. Well, and Haddad's up.
7: Yeah, he's up, and he's trotting to the sideline, so that's a good thing to see. Trey Haddad's had a couple of very nice catches tonight, but he'll come off here. It'll be second down and 10 for Ignatius at their own 22 with 9:11 to play in the third quarter, and the Eagles up 24-0.
8: Well, they need Haddad. He has three of the four receptions from Micken tonight.
7: Yeah, so he's out here. Three receivers set. Micken in the shotgun takes the snap on second and 10. Gives the ball inside to Billy Cole. Came around to take it to the 25. Then just forward then to about the 27 where he stopped. About 5 yards. Looked like a forward pass. Came from his right side position and a little flip.
6: Might have been a little flip there, yeah.
8: We'll call it a pass. Then, gentlemen.
6: Up in the third quarter, Strongsville 28, men are 10. That is a game with big implications in this region.
8: And Strongsville coming off a loss to Riverside last week as well. Embarrassing loss.
7: Gain of 6 on that last play. 3rd and 4 from the Wildcat 28. Micken to throw over the middle. Ball's deflected, incomplete.
6: Great defensive play there by 28 for St. Edward.
7: Well, he was looking for his tight end, Charlie Blasco, at the 31.
6: That was Braylon Jenkins, junior linebacker, got his hand on that pass as it was intended for Blasco. And again, a 3 and out for St. Ignatius.
7: So they'll have to punt on a 4th down and about 4 from their own 28-yard line. Griffin Roberts back in there, awaiting the snap at his own 14. Landon Lemur is back for the Eagles at his own 38. And we'll back up to the 35. High snap, but Roberts grabs it, gets away the punt. Fair catch called for and made at the 41 by Lemur. And the Eagles will take over at their own 41-yard line with 8:21 to play here in this third quarter. St. Ed's up 24-0. That was our same score at the half. Touchdowns today from
8: Joe Moore with two of them on the ground.
7: Yeah, and Caleb Hall, a 77-yard reception early in the first quarter. So Ed's has really controlled this game throughout. And they got a field goal at the end of the first half to make it 24-0. We'll spot the ball officially at the 42-yard line. Eagles moving right to left with 8:21 to play in the third. Pistol formation here for Langston Lucas. He's got Tedesco with him in the backfield behind him, and he'll hand the ball off to Tedesco. Off tackle right, big hole, 45-50, 45-40, and tackle at the 39-yard line. Another big gain there for Tedesco as he's approaching 100 yards.
6: We've got an injured St. Edward Eagle lineman.
7: And Jolanti was finally able to stop him. And, yeah, there's another player down. This is an Eagle, you know, his own 49-yard line. He'll get some attention there.
8: What kind of night is Tedesco had? 5 carries, 94 yards.
6: I mean, they're just ripping up Ignatius on the ground here. Are they at 200 yards yet, Ed, offensively on the ground?
8: Yes.
7: So the Eagle is able to get up under his own power. And
6: that was Marquard.
7: Off the field, yeah.
6: That's Marquard that was down.
7: So he's going to head off for at least a play. But the Eagles, that last play, so that was 20 yards. So Tedesco's had runs of 20 and 60 yards tonight of his 5 carries.
6: Got a couple scores from Cincinnati that are related to the schedules of the teams he's played. We have Cincinnati Molar 28 over Cincinnati Elder 13 in the third quarter. And Louisville Trinity is putting it on Cincinnati St. Xavier. It's 31-0 in the third quarter.
8: Unofficially, 206 yards on the ground for the Eagles tonight.
6: You can make it official.
7: First and 10 from the 39 of St. Ignatius. The right hash as the Eagles work right to left, up by 24. Lucas takes the snap, turns, gives to Tedesco again. Off tackle left this time, another big hole. Gets inside the 35. He's submarined and tackled at the 31-yard line. 8-yard gain.
6: There's Jimmy Myers, the safety on the tackle there. But they're just ripping into the secondary right now. And again, you're 2nd and 1, 2nd and 2 here. No limit, guys.
7: Now, and you've got Neal and Tedesco in the backfield. I mean, they're both equally good running backs.
6: Yeah.
7: Slightly different styles.
6: But,
8: and then Lucas can keep the ball as well. You got a trio there to watch.
7: Yeah, it's tough to key on any one player. 2nd down and 2 for the Eagles from the Wildcat 31. As Lucas is in the pistol with Tedesco behind him. The motion to the left goes Williams. Play action pass, Lucas looking right, throwing right, and the ball is it picked off? It is!
6: Angelanti again.
7: At the 15-yard line. He was looking for Williams, and Angelanti stepped in front, so the Wildcats come up with another turnover. Down 24-0 with 7:04 to go in the third.
6: And really, besides the 77-yard pass on the second play of the game, St. Edward has really not effectively thrown the ball tonight, and you could make the case they haven't had to.
7: Well, even on that pass, I mean, the receiver had to come back on that 77-yarder on a bit of an underthrown ball. Caleb Hall made a great catch on that.
6: It was really a play by Hall.
8: Yeah, Lucas now 3 of 9 with a touchdown and 2 interceptions for just 89 yards.
6: Yeah, I mean, they haven't thrown the ball tonight.
7: Well, the story's been they're running.
6: They're running, yes.
7: A couple of rushing touchdowns for the Eagles along with that receiving one. So now the Wildcats take over. 1st and 10 from their own 15. Burst up the middle for about a 9-yard gain to the 24.
6: I think that was Hummer, Al.
7: Yeah, JT Hummer. Went right up the middle for 9 yards. And now the Wildcats, 2nd and 1 at their own 24. Clock moving, 6:47 to play. Third quarter here at John Carroll University. Sold out crowd tonight for Eds and Ignatius. Jacob Milken under center. Now it backs up to the pistol. He's got, McMillan with him. Or rather, not McMillan, that's Hummer again. He'll take it outside right and got the first down and then dropped after a gain of about 3. It's what he needed.
6: We've got an injured Eagle who made that tackle. It looks like number 46 there. Ed, you have 46. That's
7: Peach.
6: Hurst, Elijah Hurst.
7: Yeah, they switched numbers, I believe. That's Michael Peach.
6: Mm.
7: So he heads out of bounds. Meanwhile, there's a run up the middle to the 35-yard line for Ignatius. Another nice gain. This time it was JT Hummer. Between the right guard and tackle, he'll take it up to the 36. 8 yards and 2nd down and 2. We'll get you station ID here at next opportunity. It's the Wildcats putting together a nice drive, being able to run the football, but down by 24 here in this third quarter. Again up the middle, it's Hummer. 1st down across the 40 and pushes the pile forward to the 43-yard line. They'll stop the clock to move the chains. While they do that, let's pause 10 seconds for a station ID break.
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7: Back in play here, it's Hummer again on the rush over left side and 1st down. Takes it up across the 45, pickup of about 2, maybe 3. Call it two. They'll spot it at the 45 of St. Ignatius. Second down, eight. Along with Ed Doherty and Brian Hofford, I'm Al Pulowski. 24-0 St. Ed's over Ignatius with just over 5 minutes and counting here left to play in this third quarter. The Wildcats trying to put together a drive that started back at their own 15. Keep the ball on the ground once again. Outside left, this time it's McMillan. Gets across the 45, and then he's piled up and dropped. After a short gain, it'll bring up third down at about 7.
8: Again, they ran away from B.P. Pulowski on that defense for St. Ed's. And when they do run at him, they double-team him, Brian.
6: Yeah.
8: He is their equivalent of James Conrad. He's going to Syracuse. And
7: from the 46.
6: He's a big guy.
8: Yeah, 6'3", 235, playing that T.J. Watt position. Call a stand-up end.
7: Call a third down and 7. They need to get to the Eagle 47. Micken takes the shotgun snap, rolls to his left. Under pressure, fires the football. It is at the 48. Did he catch it or not?
8: They're going to call it incomplete.
6: That was intended for Brandon Paul. And the guy that pushed Micken out of the backfield there was Landon Lehmer on a safety blitz. Came through clean. He's fast. And he ran Micken right out of the pocket.
7: So on fourth down and 7 with 4:05 to go in the third. And the Eagles in the lead, 24-0. St. Ignatius will punt. Griffin Roberts has been getting that leg of workout tonight as a punter. He'll wait for the snap at his own 32. Lehmer deep for the Eagles, his own 15. 4:05 to go in the third. High snap. Again, Roberts grabs it. Gets the punt away. Pretty good one. Lehmer calling for a fair catch and makes it on the run over on the far side, right around that 15-yard line. And now a late flag comes on after the play was over.
6: And maybe it's going to be a sideline warning, because I don't really know what that could have been. I mean, there was nobody involved with the play that was near the field where that flag was thrown.
7: Came from the side judge.
6: Yeah,
7: around the 45-yard line, there was nothing there as far as the players go. So I don't know if it's a numbers issue.
6: Maybe it may be too many guys on the field.
8: But isn't that count usually from the umpire, Brian?
6: Yeah,
8: or the back judge?
6: I don't know. This is going to be interesting to see what they call.
7: It is an illegal block against St. Ed's.
8: From 60 yards away.
6: Really? On a fair catch at the far numbers.
7: So he went out of bounds. Lehmer did around the 15. They'll mark him back half the distance to the goal. They'll put it at the 7. So it'll be a 1st and 10 for St. Ed's there, leading at 24-0 with 3:57 to go here in this third quarter. That was our same score at the half. Eagles working right to left. And Langston Lucas back in the shotgun. He's got Ronnie Neal flanking him to his left. 4-receiver set. Matt, make it a 3-receiver set with a tight end. 2 to the right, 1 to the left. Fake the handoff. Lucas keeps it. He's in trouble at the 5. Got back to the line of scrimmage and then buried at the 7. This Ignatius defense. I mean, really, Brian, you pointed this out earlier. That 77-yard touchdown play on the second play of the game put the Eagles up 7-0. Outside of that, even though the Eagles have put together a couple of decent drives, the Wildcat defense hasn't played poorly.
6: No, the second touchdown was, a 24-yard, 25-yard drive.
8: And the third one was set up by Tedesco's big 60-yard run.
7: Yeah.
6: I mean, Ignatius has gotten 3 turnovers on defense. They just haven't been able to do anything with them.
7: That has been the story of the big play for the Eagles, that 60-yard run, that 77-yard touchdown reception. Second down and 10 from the 7-yard line for St. Ed's. Hand the ball off to Neal, trying to get outside right on the sweep. Can't do it. Strung out. Now he finally found some space around the 10 and then steps out of bounds at about the 12-yard line. Picked up 5 when it looked like there was nothing there.
6: Yeah, and he had linebacker pursuit, but the corners didn't come up to force that play because it was being strung out. He was running lateral to the line of scrimmage, but the corner didn't come up to force the play, so that allowed him to get to the sideline.
7: So they'll actually spot it at the 13. It'll be third down and a short 5 for the Eagles at the right hash. Clock stopped as he went out of bounds. 3:04 to play, third quarter, 24-0 St. Ed's.
8: That becomes a second opponent for the Wildcats as the clock
6: continues. The clock, yep.
7: Lucas in the shotgun, Neal with him, flanking him to his left. 4 receivers set here. Lucas will roll to his left where there were three. Still rolling, under pressure. Stops at the five, throws to get it away. It's a lame duck, but out of bounds. Nice job by Lucas just getting rid of the ball and getting it out of bounds as he was hammered. There were three Wildcats right in his face.
6: Led by Conrad, Al. They sold out on that one, and Lucas made a great play just to get rid of that ball without taking a shot. You know, he didn't put it up for grabs. He threw it into the Wildcat bench, and that's just a heads-up play by a senior quarterback.
7: So Landon Walkham will punt from his own end zone about a yard deep. Takes the snap. It's high but short. Trey Haddad comes up to the 40 of the Eagles to make the fair catch. And we'll take a timeout here with 2:48 to go in the third quarter. Our score, St. Ed's 24, St. Ignatius nothing on the ACP Productions Broadcasting Network.
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6: Like or something of some kind. The field position for the Wildcats just became their own 45 from the St. Ed's 40.
7: So a dead ball personal foul, and now the Wildcats are starting from their own 45 as opposed to the Eagle 40. With Ed Doherty and Brian Offord, I'm Al Pawlowski. First and 10 there. So Wildcats go left to right. Play action pass coming up, but a great defensive play. It's incomplete at the 40 as Jacob Micken threw it over the middle. And that was Charlie Blasco who dove and knocked it away. Or Charlie Blasco was the intended target, the tight end. And that was a great play there by the defensive back.
6: I think it was Lehmer might have gotten a hand on that ball.
7: Oh, he's played a great game tonight. Lehmer has. Got an interception. Second down and 10 for the Wildcats back at their own 45 as they work left to right here in this third quarter. Down by 24. Screen pass left side on the wideout. And that's Billy Cole, who caught it at the 45, gets up to the 50, and he stopped there after a gain of about 5 on the pass play. It'll be third down and 5 for St. Ignatius from midfield. Well, actually make it the 49 of the Eagles, called third down and 4. Ignatius right up to the line, Micken again, wide receiver screen left side. This time it's a first down. Up to about the 45, maybe the 44-yard line. Again, it's to Billy Cole. Looked like the same play.
8: Outside of the first two plays of the game for Micken are passes. That's the first time he's completed back-to-back passes tonight. He's now 7 of 17 for 67 yards.
7: And they'll put it at the 45. So he needed 4. He got 4. First and 10 for the Wildcats at the Eagle 45 from the far hash. A minute 48 to go in the third. Here's a handoff off the left tackle. Ty McMillan will get a couple, maybe 3. Well, maybe 4. Let's see. Call it 3. They'll put it down at the 42-yard line. And second down and 7.
6: Al, if you've noticed, all of these snaps are coming back high. And that destroys just that half-step timing between the back and getting the ball is when the quarterback's got to come down with the ball and then hand it.
8: So yeah, those read options are all based on timings.
6: Yes.
7: Micken in the shotgun, turns, gives the ball to his only running back with him. That's McMillan, found a hole inside the 40 to the 35, and finally tackled at the 33-yard line. Gain of 10, first down for the Wildcats.
6: When Micken has to go up and catch that ball and then come down, the play's already slow. And that time there was a good snap, and you saw the quick hitter.
8: And we knew it was going to happen, but Marquardt is in at defensive tackle, playing both ways on the line for St. Ed's.
7: Here's McMillan again on the rush, gets inside the 30 and tackle at the 29-yard line. Nice pickup there, about 5 on first down as the clock continues to wind. 45 seconds left in the third quarter. 24 to nothing St. Ed's, but the Wildcats putting together another nice drive. They had a couple earlier in the game but couldn't convert.
8: An interception ended one and missed a field goal on another.
7: So it'll be second down, call it six from the 29-yard line. Micken in the shotgun. Again, hands it off. McMillan finds a way to the 25-20. Breaks a tackle and gets down to the 17-yard line. Another first down for St. Ignatius, and now they're running the ball well. And they'll have a first and 10 at the Eagle 17. 16 seconds left in the quarter. Clock stopped to move the chains. Now it's winding. Under 10, the Wildcats can get another playoff if they so desire. Micken from the left hash, first and 10 from the 17. Here's the snap. Handed off to McMillan. Goes nowhere this time as the St. Ed's defense piles him up. A couple of yards deep in the backfield. He'll lose three back to the 20. And that's the final play of the third quarter. So it's the same score it was at the half. 24-0 St. Ed's over St. Ignatius. Wildcats will have a second down and 13 from the Eagle 20 when we come back on the ACP Productions Broadcasting Network.
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8: Okay, we'll try to get there. We should be.

0: 0-0 St. Ed's. 12 more minutes to go in regulation. St. Ignatius, second down and 20 from the Eagle 13. Quick pass and over the head and incomplete on the far side of Cole around the 14-yard line. It'll be third down and 13. With Ed Doherty and Brian Hofford, I'm Al Pulowski. And St. Ignatius again knocking on the door here, but third down and 13 from the Eagle 20-yard line.
1: And Ed, that last play, the quarterback and running back ran into each other.
0: Yeah.
1: And it just messed up the timing of the passing route.
0: Micken in the shotgun here, waiting to snap at his own, or rather the Eagle 25. He's got JT Hummer next to him as the only running back. Four wide receivers set, three to the right, one to the left. On third and 13 from the Eagle 20. Micken takes the snap, throws right side, receiver wide open, goal line makes the catch. He is down just shy of it. Inside the one, first down and a gain of 19. Billy Cole with the reception.
1: It was a good throw, a little behind him. He actually got some decent protection there because the Eagles all out blitzed.
0: So now the Wildcats inside the one, first and goal. Micken in the pistol. He's got...
1: I think they have 12 guys on the field, Al.
0: That's why they called timeout. So we'll take a break as well. With 11:27 to play in regulation, our score, St. Ed's 24, St. Ignatius nothing on the ACP Productions Broadcasting Network.
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0: 7 remains in regulation, 24-0 St. Ed's. Welcome back to John Carroll University here at Shula Stadium. Sold-out crowd, 6,500, the estimated attendance here tonight. Brian Offord and Ed Doherty, I'm Al Pulowski. Temperature now at 56 degrees in University Heights. Wildcats have a first and goal inside the one. This will be the 10th play of the drive coming up. That started at their own 40. Micken in the pistol. He's got Ty McMillan with them behind him in the backfield. Couple of wings to the right. One wide out to the left. Low snap. Fumble and falling out is Micken. But back at the 6, a 5-yard loss, and again the Wildcats knock on the door, and again they've made it harder on themselves.
1: Yeah, I mean, really, they've been their own worst enemy so many times tonight. You're first and goal inside the 1, and the snap's coming back. They're either high, that one bounced and rolled sideways, and you just can't have that, especially not against a quality team like St. Edward.
0: Second and goal from the 6, Micken in the shotgun. He's got McMillan with him in the backfield, flanking him to his right. Takes the snap, looks right, throws right, end zone. Caught, touchdown.
1: Lamorand.
0: Great catch by Lamorand. Went up with two hands, brought it down, and the Wildcats are on the board. 24-6 Eagles with 10:48 to go here in the fourth quarter. And the extra point to come for St. Ignatius. Or do they go for two with a 24-6? They might want to try for two here. We'll see.
1: Yeah, they're going for two.
0: Then you, in theory, bring yourself to within two touchdowns and two two-point conversions.
2: Yeah, so at 24, technically, it's a three-possession game, so might as well stay on pace.
0: And Dane Donovan is in a quarterback, so they'll go for two here, the end zone to our left. Donovan takes the snap, rolls to his right. He's in trouble, turning, spinning, hit at the 10, driven back. He goes nowhere as the Eagles swallowed him up in the backfield, and the two-point conversion is no good.
1: That, to me, guys, that's cute football, and I don't have any time for cute football. I mean, that's literally, I don't care what game we're watching. You're bringing in a guy who is a known runner, but you're going to try a little jump pass or whatever that was intended to be, Al. I'm not sure, because he was blown up by three Eagles basically as soon as he got the ball. I mean, he was standing at about the 10 and ended up being tackled at the 20. And to me, that's just a needless type of play call. Go with your quarterback, run crossing routes at the goal line, put four wides, run crossing routes, and tell your quarterback to find one.
2: Right, because the touchdown play was well designed.
1: Yes. Yeah.
2: And then you come back with that. So real quick, 11 plays, guys, 60 yards. It took exactly 4 minutes for the Wildcats to get on the board.
1: And so, if I'm saying that word, I just tell my guys up front, don't fly down field too fast. Watch for the onside kick.
0: All right, we'll take a quick timeout with 10:48 to go. Our score, St. Ed's 24, St. Ignatius 6. 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
0: I mentioned the estimated attendance here tonight, and nobody's really left.
1: No, I was going to say, Al, doesn't look like many of them have left.
0: So the Wildcats finally get on the board. They'll kick off here. Griffin Roberts has it teed up at the 40. Williams and Clark are deep for the Eagles and around their own 2-yard line. And here's the kick. And it will go into the end zone, and the Eagles will start at their own 20. 10:48 to go here in the fourth quarter. 24-6 St. Ed's, but now the Wildcats with the touchdown. We'll see if they can build on the momentum. Either way, however you stack it up, they're going to need three scores down by 18 points.
1: And that would have to start here with a three and out, but they just really haven't shown, in the, at least since early, when St. Edward had to punt a couple times, that they've been able to truly stop the run.
0: Right. So we'll see what St. Ed's does here. They have been very successful on the ground, well over 200 yards rushing.
2: 226 on my book.
0: And your book is always accurate.
2: Yeah, we hope so.
0: Lucas in the shotgun. They'll keep it on the ground. Tedesco finds a hole, 25-30. Makes a great move there, 35-40. And finally caught up with and dropped at the 43-yard line. What a run by Colin Tedesco. 23 there as he bursts over 100 yards.
1: And Al, you called it in the middle of the play. What a move he put on the safety, Angelante, to get an extra 10 or 12 yards before Conrad finally made the tackle.
0: Well, it's almost like everybody in the stadium knows that St. Ed's is going to run the football, and they're still able to do so successfully.
1: Yes, I mean, they have won the battle up front decisively.
0: Clock moving, 10:15 to go, fourth quarter. First and 10 Eagles at their own 43 as they work left to right, leading at 24-6. And they'll hand the ball off. This time it's Neal hitting the backfield, and he'll power forward some out of the 45 across it. Near the 46, gained almost 3 yards and what could have been a loss of a yard or two. Neal's actually more on the carry.
2: Was that more on the carry?
0: Conrad made the stop. Call it two. The ball is spotted across the 45. Second down, 8 upcoming, just inside the right hash.
1: As you said, Ed, the clock is not the Wildcats.
2: Right, every first down for the Eagles, it's about 2 minutes off the clock unless the Wildcats start using their timeouts.
0: It's Moore and Tedesco in the backfield in the shotgun. Handoff Tedesco, left side this time. Lowers the shoulder at the 50. Heads into St. Ignatius territory. Tackled at the 49. Nice gain there, about 6.
1: Yeah, it's what, 3rd and 2?
0: Yeah, from the 49 of St. Ignatius. 24-6 Eagles, clock moving. Just over 9 minutes left here in the fourth quarter.
2: Colin Tedesco came in with 162 yards rushing on the season. I have him at 132 tonight.
1: Yeah, he has run very well.
0: And his yards per carry is what, about 10?
2: Yeah, it's 8 carries for 132 yards, but he has not found pay dirt.
0: It's more than 10 per carry. He'll try again to add to that. Up the middle he goes. First down. To the 46-yard line of St. Ignatius. Only a 3-yard carry, so that's a bad run for Colin Tedesco.
2: Bring that average way down. Yeah.
1: But he was able to get through the tackle of Dylan Baker because he was hit at the line of scrimmage, but was able to shake loose and get the 3 yards that he got for that first down.
2: Well, and you talked about it, throughout the years, Brian. Tedesco was lower on that play.
1: Yes, he was. He was lower.
2: And so the defender, all he could do was get his hands underneath the kind of the shoulders and the armpits, and that allowed Tedesco to push forward for the first down and 3-yard game.
0: From the Wildcat 46, Eagles moving left to right on a 1st and 10. This time it's Neal. Off tackle right, 45-40, cuts up as flags come in. Gets down near the marker at the 37, but I think we're going to have a hold against St. Ed's coming up, so that'll wipe out the good carry by Neal on 1st down of about 10.
1: Yeah, that'll be about 1st and 20 now.
0: So it'll come from where the hold happened, which right now the flag's at the 42. So they'll mark it back from there. It is a hold against St. Ed's. They'll stop the clock with 8:02 to go. They'll, after the penalty, put the ball at the Eagle 48.
1: It looks like it'll be about 1st and 16, Al?
0: Yeah, they need to get to the 36. So,
1: let's see. 1st and 16, yeah.
0: 1st and 16, that's pretty good football math there because that 50 always screws you up. Trying to add and subtract. From the 48, as the Eagles work left to right, they'll wind the clock, 7:39 to go. 24-6 Eagles, first down and 16. Neal up the gut this time. The 50 gets across there as he lowers the shoulder and pulls his way to the 48-yard line of St. Ignatius. Decent game. Be 2nd down and about 12 coming up. About 4 yards on that carry, but the Eagles just...
1: They're just chewing the clock.
0: Yeah.
1: They're just... It's like a slow death.
2: And if you look at the Wildcat defense at this point, Brian, they're standing there with their backs arched almost like they're trying to get some air in. They're wiped out.
1: They have been physically manhandled tonight.
0: Langston Lucas in the shotgun, awaiting the snap at his own 41. Rather, his own 46. Second down and 12 from the Wildcat 48. He'll keep, fake the handoff to Lucas, takes it himself, gets up to the 46, to the 45, before he's driven down to the turf here. That's a gain of about three. It'll be third down and 9 coming up as the clock continues to wind. 6:38 to go in the contest. 24-6, St. Ed's.
2: Langston Lucas is getting instruction from the sideline. He brings his team to the line, but he doesn't start his cadence until the back judge raises his hand.
1: Yep.
2: And gets down to 10 seconds on the play clock.
1: And I'm saying right now, I think if they went play action, they could score.
0: Call a third down and 9. They'll spot the ball at the 45. I think you're right, Brian, because they've stayed on the ground this entire drive. So we'll see what they come up with here. It's a 3 wide receiver set. Make it a 4 now. 3 to the right, 1 to the left. Whistles blow.
1: Timeout, St. Edward.
0: To go, and now the Eagles call timeout. 6:06 to go, and we'll take a quick break. Our score, St. Ed's 24, St. Ignatius 6. 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
0: 6:06 to go in regulation. The Eagles have a third down and 9 coming up from the Wildcat 45. So what do we expect here, gentlemen?
1: They were in a passing formation. They had 4 wides there with nobody in the backfield, and it looked like they were going to throw the ball, but I don't know. We'll see. Coach Lombardo has, and his staff, they've been on their game tonight.
2: And for Coach Lombardo, if they run the football, play will end almost at the 6-minute mark. They can take it down another 30, 35 seconds before they would have to punt the ball deep into St. Ignatius territory or force the Wildcats to use a timeout.
1: Yeah, yep.
0: So we'll see what St. Ed's
1: And Ignatius waste. I'm sorry, Al. They wasted the timeout right before they fumbled the snap when they were on the 1-yard line, and they ended up scoring, but that was a wasted timeout.
0: Now the Wildcats need to stop here, down 24-6. And they will still have a challenge in front of them. But if the Eagles get a first down here with the way they've been able to sap the clock and run the football, that would pretty much do it for the way things have gone tonight.
2: Yeah, approaching
1: it's a different formation.
2: Yeah, approaching 275 yards rushing.
0: Now that's been the key today, the Eagles' ground game. Lucas in the shotgun on 3rd and 9 from the Wildcat 45. He'll throw as the receiver open, catching at the 42, maintaining his balance and getting the first down across the 40 to the 35. And out of bounds there is Dayson Williams.
1: Yes, great play by Williams. The throw, there was a good ball fake inside, which allowed Lucas to get outside. It wasn't a great throw, but Williams catching the ball, getting his hand down to hold himself up to stay up, and gets the first down.
0: Because if he would have gone down, it would have been around the 42, well short of the first
1: well
0: down.
1: Well short.

0: backs, three receivers. Hand the ball off up the middle. Tedesco burrows his way inside the two to near the one. Stop there after a gain of one. It'll be second down and goal as the clock ticks under 4 minutes to go here at Shula Stadium, 24-6 St. Ed's. Stay tuned after the game. We'll have the post-game wrap for you. Talk about this one. We've got our players of the game.
1: Player of the game, and we'll look ahead to next week where we'll be. It'll be Homestead Falls, Berea Mid-Park.
0: It's quite a matchup shaping up.
1: Yeah, they're battling for the top of the Southwestern Conference. Both teams in action tonight.
2: Yeah, and both of them are winning.
0: Second down and goal from the one. Langston in the shotgun. He's going to hand the ball off and into the end zone for the touchdown. It's Colin Tedesco. Well, that's the only thing his line was missing tonight, and as you pointed out. And it's the exclamation point tonight for the Eagles with 3:19 to go. They're up 30-6 with the extra point to come. And somewhere in this field, Carmen Angelo is smiling.
2: Yes, somewhere he is.
1: That is Tedesco's fourth touchdown of the season on the ground.
0: Well, he's had a big game tonight, a career night for the senior Tedesco.
1: Yeah, 13 carries, 156 yards, and now the touchdown.
0: Dallas Nixon to attempt the extra point. He's been perfect this season, perfect tonight. And the extra point is up, and he continues that perfection. 31-6, St. Ed's with 3:19 to go. And we're going to take our final in-game timeout right here. 31-6, St. Ed's, 3:19 to go. This is the ACP Productions Radio Network.
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0: Shula Stadium with Brian Hofford and Ed Doherty. I'm Al Pawlowski. 3:19 remains in the contest. And the Eagles with a 31-6 lead over St. Ignatius. Three rushing touchdowns tonight. 177-yard bomb from Langston Lucas to Caleb Hall. The second play of the game really set the tone for this one. It put the Eagles up 7-0. They eventually led it 21-0 and then 24-0 at the break. They led it 24-0 after three quarters. Both teams trading touchdowns here in the fourth, and the Eagles are up 31-6.
1: And they've just taken that big offensive line, averaging 6'3", 295, and have run for over 300 yards tonight against the Wildcat defense.
0: Haddad and Cole are deep for the kick. Haddad at the 15, Cole at the 20. So again, it's a high short kick this time, and Upback's going to take it at the 30 and then up to about the 34 before he's
1: was that number
0: back.
1: 11, Nick Chime?
0: Yeah, Nick Chime.
2: Yep, Chime. Yeah, caught that.
0: He'll mark it at the 34-yard line, it appears. Let's see, or the 33. Now the Wildcats will take over there with 3:10 to go and down 31-6. They've got, I'll call it the 33 from the right hash as they work right to left. They've got a road to hoe in front of them. Just over 3 minutes to go. St. Ed's trying to put the finishing touches on what would be a convincing win here tonight at Shula Stadium. Yeah, these two teams could see one another again in the postseason.
1: Yeah, we expect both teams to be in the postseason.
0: Snap the ball to Micken. He'll hand the ball off to
1: McLean, it looked like.
0: Yeah, McLean will take
1: or
0: it
1: not
0: over
1: McLean,
0: the
1: right. McMillan,
0: yeah, for 2 yards. It'll be second down and 8 coming up from the 35-yard line. Logan Lowry makes the tackle.
1: McMillan tonight, 10 carries, 70 yards unofficially.
0: A decent night for him. Micken in the pistol. Second down and 8 from the 35. He'll hand it off again. McMillan cuts outside, back in 40, 45, 47, where he's tackled. Ty McMillan, a nice run.
2: Boy, he got drilled by Landon Lemur, too.
0: Yeah, and Lemur is slow to get up, but he's
2: well,
0: up.
2: Well, I don't like Lemur's doing a lot of taunting towards the Ignatius bench. He made a great hit, knocked him down, but you need to turn around and go back to your defense when you're up 25 points.
0: 12-yard gain there, a first down for the Wildcats. Now at the left hash, make it a 13-yard gain. They'll spot it at the Wildcat 48-yard line. First and 10. Hand the ball off this time to J.T. Hummer. Between the right guard and tackle across the 45 and down to the 43-yard line.
2: Yeah, Lemur again there on the tackle in the open field.
0: So he's near another Wildcat first down. Looks like he'll be just short.
2: Yeah, second and about one.
0: So second down and 9 coming up from the...

0: inside the 44.
1: Hummer and McMillan have accounted for 140 yards on the ground, but when you take out the mistakes that Micken has had to cover, they're down under 100.
0: Wildcats will keep the ball on the ground. There's a first down for Hummer. As he bursts across the line of scrimmage, gets down to the Eagle 40. So St. Ignatius putting together a nice drive, but with a minute 46 to go and trailing 31-6. Just seeing if they can get one more score on the board here in this fourth quarter. Micken in the pistol. He'll take the snap. Hand it off again. JT Hummer, nowhere this time, right into the line and driven back at the 40, no gain.
2: Pelosi again. Just stood him up and then planted him.
0: And now the Wildcats call timeout, and St. Ignatius.
2: Well, and Hummer's injured off that.
0: Holding his right elbow.
2: He was stood up by Pelosi and literally driven into the ground.
0: So he'll come to the sideline, and they're checking on his right arm. So hopefully he's going to be okay.
1: Well, Al, things don't get easier for St. Ignatius. Next week they're at home against Archbishop Moeller. Then they have to go on the road to Cincinnati St. Xavier before they host Football North to close out the season. That's that meat grinder that they go through for Week 7, 8, and 9, taking on St. Ed's, St. X, and Moeller.
0: They're not easy.
1: Maybe think about spreading those three games out a little bit. St. Ed's has Football North next Friday night. They then have to go to Cincinnati to take on Moeller. And on the 24th, they will close out playing Loudoun Sports Academy out of Virginia.
0: So both teams will be, well, everybody's in the playoffs, but they'll be in the postseason. Now you're battling for seeding.
1: Yeah, 12 of the 18 teams in Region 1 will make it. Top four get the bye, and that's really allows those teams to get healthy.
0: Micken in the pistol. He'll throw. Drops back to the 50. Steps up in the pocket. Fires deep. Has a receiver open. Going up and making the catch. Or is it incomplete?
1: Incomplete.
0: Knocked away at the 2-yard
2: line.
0: There's
2: the unsportsmanlike.
0: And then a flag comes in late.
2: That's the unsportsmanlike. That's going to be called on Brandon Gay. Doing a little taunting of Haddad after the pass was incomplete.
0: Boy, and Trey Haddad almost came up with a great catch.
2: With a great catch.
0: So it'll be 15 yards against the Eagles, marked off from the line of scrimmage, which is the 42. So should put the ball at the 27. We'll double check on this flag to make sure.
1: Well,
0: and
1: Mick,
0: 13 to go.
1: Yeah, Micken is still under 100 yards passing at 94. And rushing-wise, they also are under 100 yards rushing at 96.
0: So they call a face mask?
2: They called the hands to the face on St. Ed's and an unsportsmanlike. That could be 30 yards. If the hands to the face happened during the play, but then the unsportsmanlike happened after the play, this could be 30 yards.
0: Well, let's see where they mark it off. So they start walking at the 42. It's like the price is right with that climber.
1: Yes.
0: See how far they go.
1: You only get 25 before you go off the cliff on the price is right.
0: It's going to be to the 20. So a 22-yard total. Well, that is an interesting number.
2: Maybe the hands to the face was a
1: 10 plus a
2: 5 yards plus the 15.
0: Well, they just marked off 22.
2: 22, they did, Al. You're right.
0: So not sure how they got to that number, but first and 10 from the Eagle 20. Fake the handoff to McMillan. Actually, he does have it. Takes it inside the 20 and tackled at about the 18. I'll bring up second down at about 8. Actually, that's
2: Donovan held onto that ball.
0: Yeah, Dane Donovan, who's in at quarterback.
1: Three carries for 7 yards tonight for Donovan. Also has an incomplete pass. And Donovan just wills himself to get on the field, guys. I mean, some of the injuries he's had coming back from him, and he's still got one more season on the baseball team.
0: He's in the shotgun here, second down and 8, call at the 18. He'll keep. Donovan, outside left, made a nice move at the 15. Stiff arms a tackler at the 10, throwing out of bounds at the 7. First down, 30 seconds to go, 31-6 Eagles. But the Wildcats driving here, trying to get one more score on the board. Stay tuned after the game, post-game wrap. We'll have some scores for you from other big games. So you'll want to stay tuned for that. We'll also, for our player of the game, give you some final stats. So let's see here. They're going to mark the ball at the 6. First and goal from there. So a pickup of 12 for Dane Donovan. in at quarterback now for St. Ignatius in the pistol. He's got McMillan behind him. Fakes the handoff, actually gives to McMillan, and there's nowhere to go. He stood up in the backfield on the right side, lost a yard, maybe two. Thrown back to the 15. We'll see where, say, his progress was stopped. They're going to say it was all the way back at the 10.
1: That's a four-yard loss, they're going to say.
0: Wow. Timeout, St. Ignatius.
2: Their last timeout.
0: So we'll keep it here with 23 seconds to go. 31-6, St. Ed's. Well, guys, you know, the last several minutes we've kind of summed up the way this one has gone, but ultimately the dominating run game for St. Ed's and their defense tonight. Well, you know, a couple times bend but did not break.
2: Did not break.
0: And they've come up with a couple of big turnovers. And, I mean, early in that in the game, in the first quarter, when this one was really decided, that St. Ed's defense put Ignatius in a couple of holes and the Wildcats couldn't get out. And you looked up at the scoreboard and it was 21-0 St. Ed's.
2: Yeah.
1: Well, and for St. Ed's, this is kind of maybe the pop they need to get going in terms of looking at points scored. They've been in all these close games so far this year outside of the Wayne matchup. And three games have been decided by 3 points or less. They win last week by a point. That's the first time in 3 years they won a game by a point. They went down to Elder 3 years ago, kicked a game winner, won it 34-33 in the pit.
0: And now the Eagles call a timeout.
1: Well, if you got them right, don't keep them.
0: 23 seconds to go. I want to make sure, I guess, they got the right personnel on the field. 31-6 St. Ed's. Hey, we want to thank all our sponsors this year and tonight for making games like this possible. Great to be able to bring you this one. St. Ignatius and St. Ed's, so much history here. And St. Ed's, though, is going to notch another one in their column.
1: Yeah,
0: tonight.
1: 10 in a row for St. Ed's. They have not lost since the playoff game in 2018. That game they were up 21-7, St. Ed's was. Wildcats came storming back, scored late in the ball game, and then had a two-point conversion they missed. And then there was controversy on the onside kick.
2: Yes.
1: Who covered it? Did they cover it in bounds? Ultimately, they decided St. Ed's did. That started this string, and since then.
2: Yeah, the last time that St. Ignatius won was the game at Brown Stadium back in 2018. That is a regular season game the week before the playoff game.
0: So the teams break the huddle. 23 seconds to go. They got the ball marked all the way back to the 12. Second and goal from there. So a loss of six. Donovan in at quarterback. Takes the snap, fakes the handoff. He'll throw over the middle. Wide open, caught, touchdown. St. Ignatius. And that was Jack Favre, the sophomore, 6'5 tight end.
1: That is his
0: getting
1: first
0: an opportunity.
1: Catch this season.
0: And he's got a touchdown to make it 31-12 with 19 seconds to go, and he was wide open.
1: Yeah, they were looking for Donovan to run, considering that's what he does.
2: What he does.
1: And Donovan throws the 12-yard touchdown pass.
0: So they will, let's see, attempt it. What do they got here? They're going to go for two.
1: Go for two, it looks like. Yep.
0: Donovan stays in there. So the Wildcats down 31-12 will go for two. Donovan takes the snap, fakes the handoff. He'll keep it, cuts outside, then back in, and he's in. Two-point conversion is good. Donovan finds the end zone, 31-14 Eagles. With 19 seconds to go. So some...
2: looked like St. Ed.
0: Confidence St. Ed were, late for Ignatius.
2: Yeah, and they had some got some substitutions on the field there.
0: So the Wildcats will... Now the Eagles defense is staying on the field. What's going on
1: here? Well,
0: there
1: was a face mask.
0: Okay, so two-point conversion is good. That'll be assessed on the kickoff. Well, and... St. Ed's has been, you know, this decade, they've been one of the top football teams in the state of Ohio now for the last, you know, at least 6 or 7 years, maybe eight. But St. Ignatius, who was down the last 3 or 4 years, has really come on here this year. And it's not necessarily back to where it was, let's say, in the Chuck Kyle years, but it's certainly taken a big step in that direction.
1: Well, I think you need that. In order for the kind of the build-up to this game, you have to, a rivalry means you have to be competitive on both sides. It can't be lopsided continuously for it to even be considered a rivalry. This one ranked by Max Preps as one of the top 10 rivalries in the country.
0: Yeah.
1: Ohio is the only state that has two, the other one being
2: Maslin and McKinley. Yeah.
0: I mean, you've got some other great ones in Ohio. I mean, you've got down in Cincinnati, but Moeller, Xavier, that's a big one. They've got several others, too. But, yeah, this Ignatius-Eds rivalry goes way back. And generally, it's like Major League Baseball All-Star Games, where for a while, at the start of it, the American League dominated. Then the National League dominated. Now the American League's dominating again. And that's the way this one is going. It's generally one program for sometimes 10 or 20 years that will win most of the games.
1: Well, let me tell you this. When St. Ed's gives up 14 or less, they are 29-2-1 in the series.
0: Yep.
1: When they give up 15 or more, when Ignatius puts 15 or more on the board, St. Ed's is just 4-30. There is a clear line between 14 and 15 when it comes to St. Ignatius scoring points and whether or not they pick up a victory.
0: Roberts to kick off from the Eagle 45. He's going to pooch it down to the 8-yard line. Be fielded there and then sliding the 15-yard line, not risking a turnover, is the return man. And that'll put the Eagles with the first and 10 at their own 15 with 15 seconds to go. Woods on the return.
2: And I like that no onside kick there, Al. You hate to think of it this way. All that can really happen there is a potential injury. With somebody diving on a ball, guys flying into each other, there's no need for that in a 17-point game with 15 seconds to go.
0: So the Eagles from their own 15, and what could be the final snap of the game, they've got backup quarterback in there. Joseph D'Ambrosia, the 6-foot senior, take the shotgun snap. He'll take a knee, and that should do it. So the clock will wind. Both teams head towards the middle of the field, and that will be it. Here at Shula Stadium on the campus of John Carroll University. Another edition of the Ignatius Eds rivalry is in the books. The final score tonight, St. Eds 31, St. Ignatius 14. Stay tuned for the wrap-up show coming up next. We've got scores from other games as things are starting to get interesting in the computer rankings. So some key games, we'll give you scores on that. We'll give you a statistical recap, player of the game, and much more. So stay right here. Once again, our final tonight from John Carroll University, St. Ed's 31, St. Ignatius 14. This is the high school football game of the week.
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1: If you're hearing this, you should be concerned about the Asian longhorned beetle, an invasive species that's destroying our trees. 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
0: Look up, look down, look around, look up, look down, look around. In the trees and on the ground, 'cause the ALB must be found.
1: Some signs of the ALB are dime-sized holes on tree trunks, a sawdust-like material called frass, and the beetle itself, with a long black body and white spots.
0: Look up, look down, look around, look up, look down, look around. In the trees and on the ground, 'cause the ALB must be found.
1: Learn all the signs and how to report them at AsianLonghornedBeetle.com. 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
3: The postgame report, Ed Doherty with you, alongside Brian Hofford here at John Carroll University. Al Pawlowski will join us as well. The final from Don Shula Stadium, the St. Edward Eagles 31, the St. Ignatius Wildcats 14. St. Ed's is now 6-1 on the season. The Wildcats fall to 4-3. Eagles got out to a 21-0 lead, and it's actually 24-0 at one point. A 77-yard touchdown pass to start the game from Langston Lucas to Caleb Hall. Joe Moore got two rushing touchdowns. The fourth score on the ground came by the Eagles running back Colin Tedesco. And for the Wildcats, they got 14 points in the second half. Two-point conversion rounded them up to that number. But they were held under 15. And right now, for the Wildcats, when they score less than 15 against St. Ed's, they are now 2-30-1 all time. Gentlemen, it started out really bad for St. Ignatius. They eventually found a little bit of footing in the fourth quarter, but they just could not stop the steamroll that St. Ed's had. They rushed for 316 yards tonight.
4: Well, like we said, we talked to some of the St. Ed's people before the game, and they said their goal was going to be to try and run the ball. And I would say they did.
3: Yeah, a little more than just try.
4: Yeah. Yeah.
3: Some of the numbers for you for the Eagles on the ground. Colin Tedesco led the way, 13 carries, 156 yards, and a touchdown. Langston Lucas, 13 carries, 68 yards, although he did fumble. Joe Moore, 4 carries, 42 yards, and the touchdown. And for St. Ed's, also was Neal on the ground. Ronnie Neal had 11 carries for 38 yards in the ball game. Lucas, 4 of 11, 101 yards, a touchdown, and 2 interceptions. For St. Ignatius, their leading rusher tonight was McMillan, 12 carries, 76 yards. Hummer had 14 for 62. But when you take away the 44 yards that Micken lost due to some bad snaps, they did not run the ball for a little over 100 yards total for the Wildcats. Passing-wise, Micken 9 for 21, 94 yards, a touchdown, and an interception in the ball game. So we will take a timeout here on the postgame show. St. Ed's a winner, 31-14 over St. Ignatius. Eagles are now 6-1. Wildcats are 4-3. 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
8: Three staccato cries of Mayday and an eyewitness report of a mid-air explosion is about all that is known this morning of the British Columbia air disaster, which yesterday claimed 52 lives.
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3: Welcome back to the postgame report. St. Ed's 31, St. Ignatius 14. Ed Doherty, Brian Hofford, Al Pawlowski with you. Time now for the player of the game brought to you by the Greater Cleveland Sports Hall of Fame. Guys, I think we all agree after the performance tonight, this was kind of an easy one based on what we saw.
18: Carmen Angelo.
3: Yeah. His work at halftime was phenomenal, was Carmen. We'll go with Colin Tedesco.
18: Close.
3: Close. Yeah, close. I think they might be riding home in the same car tonight.
18: I think so, eventually.
3: Yes. 13 carries, 156 yards, and a touchdown, including a 60-yard run for Tedesco. He earns the player of the game. Brian, other scores from around the region that folks would want to know about.
4: Well, and we don't know that this is a final, but it's pretty close. Strongsville over Menor very late, if not a final, 49-23, which is somewhat of a surprise. And that's a big impact game in this region. Also in a game in this region, Berea Mid Park over North Ridgeville, 43-13. Berea Mid Park, who we are going to have
3: next week.
4: Canton McKinley, 35-7, is a final over North Canton Hoover. That is a game with points for McKinley. They beat a 4-2 North Canton Hoover team. Brunswick over Euclid, 15-6. Brunswick moves to 5-2.
3: We'll see them in a couple of weeks as well.
4: Yes,
3: against Strongsville.
4: We will. Eastlake North, I wanted to say this. Eastlake North beat Lakeside 56-24, and Willoughby South beat Geneva 45-7. Both Lake County teams now start the season 7-0, and you might know the last time that happened because I couldn't tell you.
3: It's not in the playoff era. Neither one. It's the first time that North is 7-0 since 1972. I have other people looking at those numbers, but that could be a very interesting game in 2 weeks over at Nick Carter Stadium.
4: Yeah, and then two big ones down in Cincinnati finals. Cincinnati Molar 35, Elder 28 is a final. And Cincinnati St. Xavier ran into the wrong team tonight. Louisville Trinity beat them 41-0.
3: Ooh. And here at John Carroll, our final, St. Ed's 31, St. Ignatius 14. We'll take our final timeout, come back, wrap this one up, have a preview of next week's game, and thank the folks that helped make this happen, all on the ACP Productions Broadcasting Network.
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3: University, the final tonight, the St. Edward Eagles 31, the St. Ignatius Wildcats 14. Next week we'll be in Olmsted Falls for Berea Mid Park and Olmsted Falls in the Southwestern Conference. We expect that one to be a good one. Division One versus Division Two, both playoff teams. So, Al, until next week, first of all, thanks for coming out tonight.
4: Yeah, great to work with you guys. It was tremendous. Want to thank everybody here at John Carroll. Joe Ginley did a great job, as always. And in that tradition of Chris Wensler, I came and got to see my old friend, the late sports information director at JCU. He's got his picture here on the wall in the press box. So always thinking of Chris whenever I come back to John Carroll. So God bless you, Chris.
3: And Andy Mann, Rob Rozicki, David Movril.
4: Movril.
3: I struggled with that all night. They were running the boards for us. Brian, scoreboard,
4: yeah,
3: courtesy of?
4: Want to thank Ken Fraschella, who's been doing this now for a couple seasons, staying with us all night long here for 3 hours, getting us updates on all those games, various sources, and then sending them over to us so we could report them to the listeners that we have.
3: And so the original scoreboard presented there for my partners Al Pawlowski, Brian Hofford, I'm Ed Doherty. The final tonight from Don Shula Stadium in University Heights, St. Edward 31, St. Ignatius 14. Until next Friday, from Olmsted Township, have a great weekend, everybody. 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
32: So Sarah, Fox News. President Trump in Mobile, Alabama this evening.
33: You know, sometimes even though you don't have to come here, you got to pay respect to the people that have loved you right from the beginning.
32: Even though the state is solidly red, the president urged people to get out and vote.
33: On election night, Alabama is going to prove that America does not belong to those who hate it. America belongs to the people who love it.
32: During the midterm convention, the president said he'll be holding several rallies every week in the lead up to the midterms. Yesterday, he was in Texas and Oklahoma. The co-pilot who tried to crash the Fly Dubai jet bound for Israel this week was barred from flying by his native Oman over concerns he adopted extremist views.
0: Fly Dubai reportedly failed to check with Oman Air before hiring the co-pilot, now accused of stabbing the pilot. The captain still managed to open the cockpit door, allowing others to land the plane.
32: Fox's Mike Emanuel. The UAE has canceled all flights to Israel as the investigation continues. New York Governor Kathy Hochul has appointed Attorney General Letitia James as a special prosecutor to determine if there will be charges in the Cornell University rape allegations.
1: This after a woman identified in court papers as Jane Doe recently filed a lawsuit claiming in 2024 she was drunk and drugged when seven members of the Chi Phi fraternity raped her at their frat house. At the time of the alleged incident, she gave a detailed statement to Cornell University police over 2 days of interviews. New reports say it included she was raped, but the full statement may not have been passed on to the district attorney.
32: Fox's Eric Shawn. A lawyer for one of the accused men has filed documents from the school's investigation in a lawsuit that seeks to overturn the university's punishment against him and remove it from his academic record. America's listening to Fox News.
2: I'm Tom Moore. Here's what else you need to know. Cleveland police are looking for a suspect in this afternoon's shooting of a security guard at Rainbow Terrace Apartments on the city's east side. Word is the man was shot in the chest as he was trying to intervene in a couple's argument about custody of a child. Ward 5 Councilman Richard Starr represents the area where this happened. He tells 3 News.
6: This is like the meet and central location where Rainbow Terrace residents go. So I'm just happy that it didn't end with multiple people or any casualties at the moment.
2: The suspect took the child but dropped that child off at a family home. Today, a Cuyahoga County juvenile court judge found an 11-year-old Cleveland girl delinquent on 9 counts in connection with the attack on a 5-year-old girl last September in a field near East 148th in St. Clair. The charges included attempted murder and rape. The girl's disposition hearing is pending. Cleveland getting some national television exposure this weekend with last night's Browns game and tomorrow and Monday's Guardians postseason games. David Gilbert runs both Destination Cleveland and the Greater Cleveland Sports Commission. He says sports on national TV from Cleveland, what's free advertising?
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9: Early clouds giving way to some clearing late tonight as temperatures will drop back into the upper 40s for the start of our Saturday. By afternoon, though, we should recover back to the mid-60s with plenty of sunshine around. A mix of clouds and sunshine expected for Sunday with upper 60s, low 60s, more sun for Monday. In the 3 News Weather Center, I'm Chief Meteorologist Betsy Kling.
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1: Not too many times I get to lead off with Kanye. No Dennis Manilov tonight. It is Rob Rosicky until 11 p.m. Only with you for about another hour. Going to take you all the way up to coast, fresh off a St. Ed's victory over the St. Ignatius Wildcats, the Holy War, everybody. And it, yes, for the 10th year in a row, it went to St. Ed's High School, I am sure. Carmen Angelo is very, very happy. Greg Brinda is very, very sad. And both will, I'm sure, have ample opportunity over the weekend to talk about that on the airwaves, off the airwaves. And yes, and to whoever who may or may not want to listen. But the number to call is the number to call is 216-578-1100. You can text the show, 21095. We have good vibrations happening all over Cleveland right now. The Browns 3-1 take down the Pittsburgh Steelers, last second field goal. Are you still in disbelief on that one? Because I am. Dennis and I were, we were on the air through most of that game, and really, you know, actually, for the sake of the ending, thank for the timing of us signing off at 11 o'clock. But the Browns, I mean, penalty after penalty after penalty, they didn't really move the ball at all in the second half. You know, the Steelers, they were making some impact plays on defense. Yeah, I am still shocked that A, they won that game, and B, that's the third one in a row they've won, and they're 3-1 on the season. So I guess that are you in disbelief question is in twofold. Number one, with the victory itself over the Steelers yesterday. Number two, with the 3-1 start. There are people who get paid for this, who have made a lot of money, who feed their families by predicting football and analyzing football and tell you what to expect when you turn on the TV on Thursday, Sunday, or Monday. Those people, some of them, gave the Browns three wins for the entire 2026 season. Not for the first 4 weeks. And yes, I am all for downtown Cleveland having as many good things happen as humanly possible in the lead up to tomorrow. And yes, we talk about the Browns. We talk about, you know, the post-game reaction. Are you in disbelief? Well, we don't have to be in disbelief on this one. It is a reality. Tomorrow, first pitch, 1 o'clock, Progressive Field, your Cleveland Guardians taking on the Pale Hosers from Chicago. Yes, the Chicago White Sox, we know them. We don't really love them, but we're still stuck with them in this round of the playoffs. First pitch will be at 1 o'clock. Parker Messick on the mound for the good guys. I believe Chicago's going to be going with a couple of relievers, at least to start out with. And while we're talking good vibrations, while we're talking good vibes, how are you feeling about this? I mean, we can sit down and break this down over the next 50 minutes and change. But we've done that. Going all the way back to late February. Going all the way back to Goodyear, Arizona, pitchers and catchers report, when it was Bo Naylor in the starting lineup. When it was Gabriel Arias in the starting lineup. We started breaking this down a long, long time ago, almost 8 months. We've talked about the highs. We've talked about the lows. We've talked about the deficiencies with this team. We've talked about the pluses with this team. And sometimes that changes from week to week, day to day, almost inning to inning. We have gotten into it with Dennis, with Bloom Daddy, myself, Greg Brinda, Dave Skozen, Mike Snyder, Scott Davidson. You know the cast of characters. We've gotten into it. There's really only one question to ask right now. There's really only one thing that we can really go about right now on the eve of game one of our playoff run. And not to sound too lazy or too quick here, but how are you feeling about this? How are you feeling about this Guardians team facing a very familiar enemy? We are not going to be able to sneak up on these guys, and conversely, they're not going to be able to sneak up on us. what is it, 13 games this season they have played against each other? Is that experience, is that familiarity going to be a positive for the Guardians? Or is that going to be a positive for the White Sox? And then, yes, you have a tale of two teams. You have a Chicago White Sox team that has lost over 320 games in the past 3 years. Not even 2 years ago, actually exactly 2 years ago right now, when the 2024 season was finishing up, they were in contention to be the worst team in baseball history. And depending on the metric, they were. And oh, how does two seasons make? 103 losses last year and then a wild card berth this year. And as admirable as that story is, and as many headlines as that's been grabbing around Major League Baseball press and everybody covering this series and everybody covering the playoffs in general, as nice of a story as that is, we're also masking the fact that this team has remarkably little playoff experience. This team has not even really playoff experience. This team, you know, you think about it. You've been on the White Sox. This is your fourth year. This is the first time you were playing a meaningful game in August, in July even, in a lot of cases. These guys were dead and buried for the last 3 years by the All-Star break. You haven't played meaningful baseball if you're a Chicago White Sox for 4 years. And now we've moved into them blowing a division race. Because, yes, for every comeback, there is a team that blows it. It wasn't quite 15.5 that Detroit went through just last year, but you know, five games is something to look at and something to be seen. And for the fact that they've actually had that division race for what? 3 months? So they blew that race in the first meaningful baseball that they have seen. Now, they've played pretty well, but they didn't play well enough. And now, it's not just meaningful regular season baseball. It's not just wild card series baseball. And yeah, congratulations, you beat the Astros. You know, most of the teams, and actually, yes, half of the time, the Astros lost this season. Good job. So, but past that, we're now on the ALDS. We're now one of four series, not one of, you know, not these three-game series that have been bopping around. Five-game series, four real, lights are on bright. We're there. The national media is there. Everybody's looking at you. So they are a very young team. And conversely, we know the Guardians. We've seen them day in and day out. We've seen them with this particular team day in and day out, most of these guys, for 4 or 5 years. Yeah, we're young. The average age chronologically is still very, very small. However, you got Stephen Kwan. Yeah, he's a younger player, but he's been in the league 4 years. He's won a gold glove, what, the first three. He's been in the playoffs now, what, three of those years. Brian Rocchio, same thing, multiple playoff runs under his belt. You got Chase DeLauder. Yeah, he's a rookie this year. You can say the same thing about Parker Messick. They're rookies this year. But Messick was around big time last playoff run. And all Chase DeLauder did was make his debut as a Major League Baseball player in the playoffs. And then, yes, you just keep running down the list of his Angel Martinez. Even Daniel Schneeman. Austin Hedges has a World Series. David Fry has hit a lot of big home runs and a lot of big hits for this team. Nathaniel Lowe, playoff runs under his belt and a World Series championship. You have a lot of players on this team that, despite their age, They have gone to the playoffs, and they know what it's like to have their hearts broken. I know we talk about it a lot with the NBA that you have to suffer before you succeed. Maybe it might be that way with baseball, too, and maybe it might be that way specifically with this Guardians team. Tanner Bibee, Gavin Williams, Joey Cantillo, Slade Ciccone, Cade Smith, all young players, but all with meaningful postseason innings under their belt already. So, yes, this team that might be hovering around, last I checked, 26 years old, maybe a little under than that even. For that 26 years average age across the board, they have a remarkable amount of postseason experience. And I didn't even mention Jose Ramirez. I didn't even mention the one player that we have on this team that does have a World Series in a Cleveland uniform under his belt. So I think no matter what, and who knows, baseball's a weird sport. Any team can win on any specific day. But if the Guardians do go down, if the Guardians do falter in this first game, I don't think it's going to be a lack of experience. That is something that the White Sox are going to have to overcome. And you have two very familiar opponents, two teams that know each other very, very well, and you may not need that much more of a deciding factor than just, you know what? We've been to the dance before. Have you? 216-578-1100. You can text it. 21095. Talking Browns, talking Guardians. Up until about 11 o'clock, we're going to be with you for another 40 minutes here on The Big One. This is Cleveland's News Radio, WTAM 1100. Producer Rob Rosicki in for D-Man on this Sportsline Friday night.
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0: what they've done this year. I mean, give Chris Getz and Will Venable a ton of credit for what they've done. It's been fun to watch. We enjoy playing each other. It's a good rivalry. It's fun. They're a really good young team. They can pound the baseball, and they've got some really good arms, and their defense is good, and their roster is very deep. They match up well. We got our work cut out for us, and what the White Sox have done this year has been really special.
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2: That was Guardians manager Stephen Vogt talking to the media yesterday, doing his best, his 100% best, and he's good at a lot of things. He's good at this too, not giving the White Sox any sort of bulletin board material whatsoever. That's, yes. Yeah, they're great. Yeah, we love playing them. Yeah, it's great. We do it for free. I'm thinking about naming my kid White Sox, whatever it is. Yeah, you do everything you can not to tick anybody off, not to get any sort of feathers ruffled on the, just a couple of days before game one. That was a couple of days before game one. We are sitting here mere hours away, actually, from first pitch. It'll be at 1 o'clock p.m. tomorrow. You can catch that here and for free on the iHeartRadio app. We will be starting coverage at 10 a.m. We'll take you from 10 a.m. to 1. Union Home Mortgage Guardians game day. That'll commence at noon. And that'll take you all the way to about 12:35, and then it'll be Jim Rosenhaus on the Bet365 pregame show, and he'll lead you in right into Tom Hamilton first pitch again a little bit after 1 o'clock on these very airwaves. Cleveland's News Radio, WTAM 1100. I have a Brown stat I do want to share with you guys right after the bottom of the hour here. We might be able to make a case that guards ball is permeating down the street to Berea. But for right now, we're talking about this baseball team. We're talking about game one. We're talking about the White Sox. And 216-578-1100 is the number. Text it 21095. Let's go to Mayfield. We got Ed on the line. How you doing today, Ed?
3: Good, my friend. Good. Listen, Browns did good Thursday. Got to give them credit. Yeah. Mayfield Heights Wildcats football team 7-0. They just won a little while ago. Come on, Tribe. Let's make it number three. Let's get that Tribe win tomorrow. Then Ohio State comes on later, my friend. It'll be an awesome Saturday. I understand D-Man said a couple nights ago, I'm a longtime listener, he said that the stats, something with the stats, if the Indians come out and win the first game, where the stats or the numbers say that we are in a pretty good shot to win this series. Go Indians, my friend. Thank you for everything you do, all your comments, everything with TM. You guys are rocking Cleveland sports. Let's keep it going for Saturday, my friend.
2: Absolutely. Ed in Mayfield, thank you for the call, sir. That is the good vibes we need right now. We got high school teams winning all over the place. I know Carmen Angelo's doing backflips right now. St. Ed's defeats St. Ignatius in the Holy War. We got Mayfield. They're winning some games. Out in my hometown of Mentor, we're just going to ignore Mentor going down to Strongsville or whatever. But yes, the Browns win. We got Ohio State, and we are going to have an atmosphere tomorrow for Progressive Field. Again, first pitch at 1 o'clock tomorrow. This is going to be absolutely rocking. This is why we are baseball fans. This is why we watch this season the entire way. This is why we listen. This is why we live and die with Tom Hamilton and Jim Rosenhaus giving every pitch to us. And yeah, I'll sit here and, just from here in studios, just from here, talking to Dennis, and, he's, we all know him. He's high and low, and believe me, he does not hide his emotions all that well. We've lived and died with this team.

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1: No D-man tonight. He is getting ready for tomorrow. And yes, everybody is getting ready tomorrow. Producer Rob Rosicky in on this eve before the Guardians playoff experience really starts. We got a first pitch against the White Sox tomorrow, 1 o'clock. You can catch that right here. Coverage will be starting at 9 a.m. We'll roll all the way till noon. It'll be Union Home Mortgage Guardians game day at noon. We'll throw it over to Hammy and Rosie, Bet365 pregame show. And then before you know it, it'll be a little bit after 1 o'clock. First pitch will happen at the corner of Carnegie and Ontario. White Sox and Guardians game one of the ALDS. And yes, I don't know if you're going to be sleeping tonight. I don't think I will be. There's just a different vibe around this team than I think maybe in years past. So hopefully we'll take that going. Hopefully we'll be able to actually turn that into playoff success and maybe something we haven't done in about 70 years. 216-578-1100. You can text it 21095. We were talking a little bit about the Browns game to start this whole hour off here. And we may have a situation where guards ball is infiltrating some of the other teams in town. And this stat is courtesy of Optistats. The Browns, obviously, they are now 3-1 on the season, defeating the Steelers last night in a last-second field goal by Andre Schmidt. The Browns at 3-1 are the only team in NFL history to have the following. Fewer touchdowns, fewer made field goals, fewer rushing yards, fewer net passing yards, more turnovers, more penalties than all of their opponents through the first four games of the season, and they still have a winning record. Fewer TDs, fewer made field goals, fewer rushing yards, fewer net passing yards, more turnovers, more penalties, 3-1 record. Only team ever to do that in NFL history. If that isn't guards ball, I have no idea what is. Do we start hashtag? I know we they got their own little thing going with the cardiac kids. Is this something? Is this Browns ball? Is this what we're doing here? Because both of these teams seem to be pretty good. And a bunch of, the game starts, and then a bunch of stuff happens. Not a lot of it good. Some of it okay. We finish the game. We look at the scoreboard, point up and go, yeah, we won. What do you want? Deal with it. Leaving all of the experts completely flabbergasted on how to explain either how the Browns are 3-1 through four games of the season, or that the Guardians, who were carrying a negative run differential, who couldn't hit the broadside of a barn for the first 4 months of the season, 4.5 months of the season, couldn't do that, had bullpen issues, Jose Ramirez was out, had blips fielding that we haven't seen in years. And yet somehow they're a game ahead of the White Sox. And not only that, you got to buy. That's what this town is. Your move, Cavaliers. Can you win games 78-73? That's going to be the question. Channel your inner Chuck Daly and Bill Laimbeer. 216-578-1100. You can text it. 21095. Talking about this Brown start and this start to the Guardians playoff run. Again, first pitch tomorrow at 1 o'clock. Parker Messick on the mound for the good guys. You can listen to that right here and for free on the iHeartRadio app. Again, number to call is 216-578-1100. Text it 21095. Let's go to Slavic Village. We got Stanley on the line. How you doing today, Stanley?
2: Hey, Rob. Great show. And God bless the tribe and good luck to them in the future. Mm-hmm. But my call is about this great paradox, this elephant in the room. You've got Browns fans, you've got Clevelanders, you've got a surrounding cast of Browns players that are worthy of our support, but we've got a quarterback that has baggage, and I just can't wrap my head around this paradox that conflicts me, at least me, maybe somebody else, but you've got this unlikable quarterback that has baggage who's being successful, and I can't believe good things are happening to a bad person. What can you compartmentalize this whole dynamic of Deshaun being who he is with his baggage, and yet rooting for the Browns going forward with all the other good things that are happening with this team. It's just so hard to root for the Browns, but not root for Deshaun, but have baggage, and it's a thing.
1: Yeah,
2: and it's a total paradox, and it's conflicting me.
1: Yeah, I mean, and Stanley, I personally spent my high school and college years in the Pittsburgh area, and they had kind of the same situation with Ben Roethlisberger, you know, and he was doing a lot more winning than Deshaun was. So you had, you know, you kind of had the choice of like two Super Bowl wins or acknowledging the fact that the quarterback might be a dirtbag. So, I mean, it's tough because, you know, for me, when I think about my good feelings with the Browns, I look at Todd Monken. I look at the job that he has done as the head coach, and the fact that we've, you know, Kevin Stefanski, everybody before him, Andrew Berry was even in this deal where they were always winding up for something. They were always getting ready to be good. They were always hoarding the picks or, you know, finding assets to spend sooner than later to get good. Monken came in here and said, I don't really care about the future ramifications. I'm going to win. We'll deal with a bad draft pick. The last quarterback I had before Cleveland was Lamar Jackson. He was picked 30th overall. That worked out well. We don't need a top five pick. You know, we don't need to mess with the future. We'll burn that bridge when we get there. Let's just start winning games and see this young nucleus, how they behave when they're actually succeeding on the field. That's how I'm looking, because, you know, and Stanley, you know, we've all had different jobs throughout our lives. Anytime there's a leadership change, if it's a radio station, a kitchen, a football team, whoever, you got those holdover employees that are looking for good things to happen out of the new guy. You're looking for new things to happen out of that head coach, you know, in the football case. And, you know, guys like...
2: It's the conflicting part of, I love Monken.
1: Yeah.
2: I love the players on defense. I love everything about this team, but if I support the team, I also have to embrace, I don't want to, but and nobody has to, but you still have that stigma of your QB has baggage. And it's like, man, it's like, what are you supporting? What are you backing? What are you, you know, like, you feel like you're part of accepting what Deshaun has done in the past, but yet he's the quarterback and they're successful. It's like really a paradox of city pride and wanting the Browns to do good, but you don't like the quarterback.
1: Yeah, I mean, in that case, you just kind of have to focus on the logo and the colors and not so much on, you know, the name on the back of the jersey. I mean, and that's something, Stanley, we have to do in almost everything now. You know, if you watch Good Will Hunting, the old Matt Damon movie, that was produced by Harvey Weinstein. We know, you know, and we all know what he was doing.
2: Wow.
1: So, so like, you know, it seems like, you know, in every, you know, even, and believe me, this isn't the show to go into it, but, you know, we ignore things politically with, you know, left and right leaders on both sides, you know, and we vote and we do what we do. So there's a line that everybody has.
2: It's a tough pill.
1: It 100% is. And that's why I'm not going to fault anybody who says, I don't care about 3-1. I don't care about good football. I've had all I can stands and I can stands no more. Everybody has that own that individual line they have to deal with and they have to not cross or cross, as that case may be.
2: Thanks, man.
1: Hey, absolutely, Stanley. Yeah, thank you for the call. Do not be a stranger. 216-578-1100. You can text it. 21095. We've got a couple calls to screen here on the line. Let's take a quick break. We'll come back for the final segment of the show. We're talking about the Guardians, and they're embarking on their playoff journey tomorrow. First pitch at 1 o'clock, and we're also talking about the Browns. Yeah, I'm a little surprised by that, too, and it's good talk about the Browns. They're actually winning some games. 3-1 after 4 weeks, including a Thursday night victory over the rival Pittsburgh Steelers. Except for the quarterback under center, I think there's really not a lot to hate about this team. 216-578-1100. Text it 21095. I am Rob Rozicki, in for the incomparable Dennis Manilov. This is Sportsline on News Radio WTAM 1100.
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20: I want it all. 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
21: And it's all over. The White Sox have fallen. The Colorado Rockies, they may get a playoff share. They have beaten the Chicago White Sox tonight, 9-6. It's official. The Cleveland Guardians are the American League Central Division champions for the third year in a row. For the 14th time overall, they become the number two seed in the American League playoffs.
0: This is Sportsline with Dennis Manilov on WTAM 1100.
1: No D-man tonight. Rob Rosicki on this Sportsline Friday, taking you about 10 more minutes till 11 o'clock. And that was audio from about a week ago today. Actually, 6 days ago, the Guardians clinching the American League Central Division. And, bro, this is going to be the last time I have a chance to talk to you guys before we really embark on this playoff journey. It's time. 78 years is an awful long time. 1948 is a long time ago. I'm tired of the jokes. I'm tired of the ridicule. I'm tired of everybody snubbing, just looking down their nose here at Cleveland, Cleveland baseball, Cleveland sports. We shouldn't be here. We should not be here. That's the real truth of this. We did not win 90 games. Our best player was out for 5 weeks. One of our other all-stars couldn't find anything for an entire season. We had massive scandal in this bullpen just a year ago. We've had other injuries. Chase DeLauder, Angel Martinez. We should not be here. And I don't know about you, but a lot of people look at us and say, okay, yeah, you shouldn't be here. What are you doing here? You're going to get knocked out. You don't have a chance. You're going to, even if you do beat the Chicago White Sox, you got the Tampa Bay Rays or you got the New York Yankees coming up in the ALCS. You got the best team in baseball or you got a $250 million juggernaut who has been thinking about beating everybody in sight since they got knocked out of the World Series and knocked out of the playoffs just last year. We shouldn't be here. And when everybody else is going to look at us and just kind of thumb their nose at us and just kind of roll their eyes and look at our side of the bracket and just write us off, I look at it a different way. We're working on borrowed time. We have a chance that we shouldn't have. These guys know that. They have been through these highs. They have been through these lows. And they have figured out a way to not only win this division, not only get to the playoffs, but look at that wild card series transpire on their couches while they rest up on their bye week. We shouldn't be here. And I don't know, again, about you at all, but for me, that's empowering. For me, that's something that is a amazing spark for this team. That we have gotten beat around for 11 rounds of this heavyweight fight, figured out a way in round 12 to make it a game, and advanced. After doing all that, and I'm not even talking about 15 and a half back from last year, which most of these guys remember distinctly doing. We have a chance. That's all you want. 8 teams left. We're one of them. We got the White Sox coming up. Winnable series. A winnable foe. We got this. Number to call is 216-578-1100. You can text the show 21095. Let's see here. Screw the White Sox. I like that from Patrick from the 330. We can go with that. 513 says, Parker Messick tomorrow, baby. Let's go. Eddie from the 216 says, I feel good enough to put up 450 to win 300 on this series, so I am pretty confident. Well, I hope you hit that bet. I hope you are $300 richer, Eddie. 216-578-1100. You can text it, 21095. Let's go to Erie. We got Rick on the line. What's going on, Rick?
8: Hey, Rob. Boy, I wish I shared your optimism. For me now, and I've been a fan since 65. I go way back. And I've come to the conclusion that winning the division is sort of like the Cleveland version of the World Series. Very happy that they won. It was another great September. You know, it's going to come down to something I think that Cleveland doesn't have, unfortunately. And that's the big bats. You know, these playoffs, especially when you get to the champion, the league series and the World Series, you know, teams that can hit the ball over the fence quite a bit. That's really how the scoring seems to happen when you really get down to it at this level now. You know, you have to be able, you know, if one of your guys draws a walk, okay, you need someone to hit it over the fence. I mean, that's what the Yankees do. That's what the big guys do. You know, one hit, two runs. You know, not three hits, one run. You know, that's – Cleveland doesn't have that. And unfortunately, you know, we do have some pitching. I like Parker Messick, but Gavin Williams can be prone to the long ball, as can Tanner Bibee, prone to the long ball. And, you know, the Guardians can't play that game. They can't get into that situation. So I'm happy that they're here where they are. But, you know, I'm such a pessimist after
1: that.
8: So long. I'm looking at the year 2057, Rob, and that would be the year that they break the Chicago Cubs streak. I think.
1: Let's see. I'll be in my mid-70s for that one. I don't know how with it I'll be. I mean, I'll be at the age where they can tell me they snapped it, and I'll believe them. No problem.
8: Yeah, I'll be like 106 years old. I probably won't see it. I hope I do, but that's been my prediction for ever since 2016, really. That's been my prediction. I think that's their destiny, unfortunately.
1: Now, Rick, the one does, I will give you a couple of stats that hopefully can make you feel a little bit better. The Astros, led the league in home runs in the month of September. The Guardians were number six. The Guardians hit 35 out in September. So, like, that power, they found a little bit more power. And, yes, I do agree with you. They need the ability. I am marveling most of the time when, you know, you get a pinch hitter going up there, and the manager basically looks at him and says, you need to hit a home run now, and he does. Like, that, I believe, is one of the hardest things to do in sports. We need a couple of guys who can do that, but, yeah.
8: Yeah, the only thing that I'll counter with you on that is now you're going to be facing the best of the best on the mound.
1: That's true.
8: Facing the A's. You're not facing the weaker pitchers, you know. So it's really going to come down to that, and I just don't think Cleveland can hang on that.
1: Well, and Rick, I hope you don't take offense to me just really hoping you're going to be wrong tomorrow. So,
8: I always hope I'm wrong. So far, since I've been following in 65, I've been right, and until I can be proven wrong, I'm saying that I'm going to be right.
1: Yeah, I get you. And Rick, thank you
8: fingers are crossed.
1: Yes, fingers are crossed. Sure, yes, for sure. Thank you for the call, sir. I got a couple in-laws that are kind of like that too, and I do understand. 1948 is a long time. Thank you to everybody who called, who texted, and thank you to everybody who listened. Couldn't have done it without you. I'm Rob Rosicky. This is Sportsline. We'll see you when we see you.
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25: 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That man was Jeffrey Epstein, and he had set up a system designed to bring him underage girls. Local police and the federal government would investigate and, by their count, find dozens of victims. Epstein would become one of the world's most infamous predators, a man who could have faced decades in prison but served just 13 months in his own wing of a county jail.
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25: 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Truth and Lies, Jeffrey Epstein.
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4: President Trump back in safe territory in the deep red state of Alabama after a stop in Durant, Oklahoma yesterday.
5: In the case of Oklahoma and Alabama, I'm here to say hello, I love you, and I'm coming really as a sign of respect.
4: At the midterm convention, the president said he would hold multiple rallies a week until Election Day. The president urged attendees to get out and vote, even though the state is solidly Republican. The president held his first big rally in Alabama more than a decade ago, drawing about 30,000 people. The president also talked about the plan for the G7 countries to release 100 million barrels of oil and diesel fuel.
5: Earlier today, I spoke with members of the G7 nations. And I'm pleased to report that we have reached an agreement for Europe to release massive amounts of diesel fuel from the heavily stocked reserves, and that's starting immediately.
4: This coming after the fuel reached record high prices in the U.S. A Manhattan judge has released the body cam footage of the arrest of Luigi Mangione in connection with the 2024 shooting death of UnitedHealthcare CEO Brian Thompson in Manhattan.
6: These newly released police body camera videos show Luigi Mangione being patted down and handcuffed inside the McDonald's in Altoona, Pennsylvania on December 9, 2024. Then there's the moment Mangione gave officers a fake name and ID.
7: Is that your name, Mark Brazil? Rosero?
10: No, sir.
7: What's your real name?
10: Luigi?
6: Minutes later, Mangione was walked into the police station where he was strip searched and handcuffed again.
4: Fox's Brian Yenes. Mangione's pled guilty to federal stalking charges and faces life in prison when he's sentenced in December. He also faces state charges, but those proceedings have been postponed as his lawyers try to have that case thrown out. 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
4: Questions about whether air traffic controllers failed to warn pilots about high winds before a cargo jet crashed.
15: Air traffic controllers are supposed to advise pilots of strong tailwinds, but the National Transportation Safety Board now says the tower at Miami International Airport never gave that information to pilots landing an Amazon-branded cargo jet last month. That aircraft crashed into ground vehicles beyond the runway, killing five people. The information is revealed in a preliminary report by the NTSB, which says their full investigation could take a year to complete. The cargo jet, a Boeing 767, was flying in service for Amazon, but was owned and operated by contractor 21 Air. In Miami, Eben Brown, Fox News.
4: The investigation continues into whether a synthetic drug played a role in the deaths of two Ole Miss students.
11: We still don't know how Aiden Hamilton and Robert String died. We just know the same synthetic kratom was found in both of their rooms.
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0: 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Yeah.

0: Tennessee, Krista Pike, says she was unconscious as of last night and on a ventilator after a failed attempt to execute her Wednesday night by lethal injection. Now reports say the Tennessee prison's chief overseeing the failed execution is facing scrutiny over his prior performance in Arizona. The Arizona Republic reports Frank Strada previously worked as a deputy director of Arizona's Corrections Department when several executions encountered complications in 2022. President Trump is saying Europe will release up to 100 million barrels of diesel fuel after prices hit record highs. I'm Scott Carr.
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16: 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President Trump rallies Republican voters in Mobile, Alabama, part of a 32-day campaign blitz.
17: President Trump praising GOP candidates in Alabama.
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17: Addressing costs amid the war with Iran.
18: It's going to end very soon, probably right after the election. But as soon as it does end, oil prices will come tumbling down.
17: Noting European leaders agreed to release a massive amount of diesel oil stockpiles to help alleviate high prices after an emergency meeting of the group of seven leaders. And again, pledging to send American adults $5,000 if Republicans retain control of the House and Senate in the midterm elections. Kristen Goodwin, Fox News.
16: Kathy Hochul has appointed Attorney General Letitia James as special prosecutor in the Cornell investigation.
19: This case involves a woman identified in court papers as Jane Doe. She recently filed a civil lawsuit claiming she was drunk and drugged when seven members of the Chi Phi fraternity raped her at their frat house in 2024. Thompson's County District Attorney Matthew Van Houten decided not to bring criminal charges at the time, but now says it's clear Cornell did not provide his office with the full picture. He says he will cooperate fully with the James investigation. Now, the school also backing a fresh investigation, saying this, quote, "We fully support the appointment of a special prosecutor and are committed to an independent external review of all aspects of how Cornell has handled this case."
16: Fox's Chanley Painter. A car drives into a large crowd at a rugby game in Australia, injuring 10 people, two critically. The crash not believed to be terrorism. 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
16: States affected by last weekend's nor'easter are still dealing with the damage, but areas around the Jersey Shore may have significant battles ahead.
4: In so many shore towns, rough waves from the nor'easter carved away feet of sand, leaving behind steep cliffs. Now the question is, how do these towns rebuild before the next storm? Federal, state, and local leaders in New Jersey have been touring some of the hardest hit communities, pushing for federal help to restore what was lost. Stephen Rochette with the U.S. Army Corps of Engineers says surveys will show just how much sand was eaten away.
5: We're certainly seeing dune scarps, as we call them, which is significant erosion. We're seeing berm loss on the beach area that people know it.
4: The governor's office has 30 days from the storm to request a major disaster declaration. In Philadelphia, Katie Byrne, Fox Weather.
16: CBS NFL analyst Tony Romo has been let go after the former Dallas Cowboys quarterback's arrest on DUI charges. Romo had been on leave since his arrest July 23rd in Wisconsin. He pleaded no contest to charges of operating a vehicle while intoxicated. He had been the lead game analyst for the network since 2017. Krista Pike's lawyers say that she was placed on a ventilator in a hospital and was unconscious hours after her failed in execution in Tennessee. Her lawyers said in a court filing on Friday that hospital staff were working to save Pike's life and clear the pentobarbital from her system as of late Thursday. Now, Pike was given two doses of the drug Wednesday in the failed execution. Pike's attorneys say that they believe problems with the IV lines caused the pentobarbital to flow into her body instead of her bloodstream. Tennessee Governor Bill Lee has ordered an independent investigation. U.S. employers adding a disappointing 29,000 jobs, and the unemployment rate ticked up last month, according to new data. That's a month before voters go to the polls in pivotal midterm elections. I'm Chris DeMeo. This is Fox News.
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2: President Trump is backing Alabama's Republican candidate for governor, Tommy Tuberville, in the latest stop in his midterm push. Trump told supporters Friday they have to get out and vote. Trump is pumping up Republican candidates as he celebrates the groundbreaking of Mobile's new $4 billion bridge. And reports say the fly-to-by co-pilot accused of stabbing the captain of a passenger jet

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14: A vehicle plows into a crowd. I'm Deborah Valentine, Fox News. At least 10 people are hurt, too critically, after a driver plowed into a crowd standing on a road cheering on the Newcastle Knights rugby team in New South Wales. Police Commissioner Dave Waddell says the 18-year-old driver's in custody.
15: The male has been arrested. There was two other persons in the car. We had them out of there because the crowd did turn on them. We have taken that male for mandatory drug and alcohol testing.
14: Police say it was not a terrorist attack. Multiple reports indicate the driver may have been doing burnouts to get the crowd excited. President Trump campaigning in Mobile, Alabama Friday. Part of his 17-state swing to drum up Republican support going into the midterms.
16: When I'm on the ballot, we kill everybody. So just close your eyes and pretend I'm on the ballot. But in a way, I am on the ballot because we have to win. It's the most important midterm election we've ever had.
14: The president campaigns in Ohio Saturday. A former Florida sheriff's deputy found not guilty in the shooting death of a black U.S. Air Force airman during a domestic disturbance call.
17: The jury in Okaloosa County found 38-year-old Eddie Duran not guilty of manslaughter with a firearm. Duran worked for the Okaloosa County Sheriff's Department in May 2024 when he responded to Roger Fortson's apartment in Fort Walton Beach near where Fortson was stationed. The shooting was captured on body cam, which shows the deputy banging on the door and stepping aside, shouting, "Sheriff's office, open the door." Fortson is seen opening the door and holding what appears to be a handgun as the deputy fires off shots, then tells him to drop the weapon. Fortson appears to tell him the gun was on the ground. The deputy then called for paramedics. Fortson later died at a hospital. The domestic disturbance call that the deputy was responding to turned out to be false. Lisa Lacerra, Fox News.
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13: 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Just click listen, then swipe right and hear the...
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14: An exclusive look by Fox News inside of an immigration deportation facility in Alexandria, Louisiana. Here's Fox's Brooke Taylor.
4: Rare access inside the nation's largest deportation hub in Alexandria, Louisiana. Secretary Mark Wayne Mullen says the Homeland Security Department typically runs 5 to 8 international deportation flights a day. But today, nearly 1,000 illegal migrants were loaded onto 21 flights and deported back to their home countries. On one flight to Guatemala, there were 136 deportees. DHS says 70 had criminal convictions or pending criminal charges, including rape, sexual assault, aggravated assault, and domestic violence.
5: As of September 7th, under the Trump administration, DHS says about 1.1 million migrants have been deported and 2.2 million have self-deported.
14: Democrats remain critical of the administration's immigration crackdown. The National Transportation Safety Board has released its preliminary report on that deadly Amazon-contracted cargo jet crash at Miami International Airport.
6: We have new details coming from inside the cockpit. The transcript breaking down a moment-by-moment conversation that reveals what happened as the crash was also happening. Now, investigators released new photos of the scene. It shows the Boeing 767 Amazon cargo plane ending up 1,200 feet from the runway at Miami International Airport. Five people inside the van were killed, and three others were seriously injured in the second car. The NTSB preliminary report reveals the plane was approaching the runway too fast. The first officer repeatedly warned the captain about their speed minutes before landing, but the transcript reveals the captain never responded.
14: Fox's Dana Marie McNichol reporting. A sluggish jobs report. Hirings fell 61,000 short of expectations for September. The unemployment rate ticked up 0.1 to 4.2%. I'm Deborah Valentine. This is Fox News.
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2: President Trump is backing Alabama's Republican candidate for governor, Tommy Tuberville. In the latest stop in his midterm push, Trump told supporters in Mobile Friday they have to get out and vote. And reports say the Fly Dubai co-pilot accused of stabbing the captain of a passenger jet mid-flight was previously banned from flying over fears he had adopted radical ideological views. Liz Warner has more.
3: The pilot was grounded by Oman Air in 2024 after the airline found out he had been visiting radical Islamic websites and he was assigned to a desk job. The reports indicate officials are now investigating how the Omani national was cleared to be in the cockpit of a Fly Dubai plane headed for Israel. Passengers and crew were able to subdue the suspect before the plane carrying 174 people landed safely in Saudi Arabia. In New York, I'm Liz Warner.
2: And I'm Jim Forbes.
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14: Scary moments in the land down under. I'm Chris DeMeo, Fox News. At least 10 people are injured after a car plowed into a crowd of rugby fans in Australia.
15: Two of the injured, a 5-year-old girl and a 67-year-old man, are in critical condition. Police say they've arrested the 18-year-old driver. An investigation is underway, but at this time, police say they don't believe it's terror-related. The driver has been arrested, but at this time, police say the crash is not believed to be related to terrorism.
14: Fox's Chanley Painter. Multiple reports say the driver was doing burnouts on the road to try to get the crowd excited. The fans were waiting on Saturday for the team bus ahead of a rugby league finals match on Sunday. President Trump rallies Republican voters in Mobile, Alabama, part of a 32-day campaign blitz.
16: President Trump praising GOP candidates in Alabama.
17: Vote for more money in your pockets, bigger paychecks for your families, lower taxes, less crime, more Alabama still. And more Alabama shipyards.
16: Addressing costs amid the war with Iran.
17: It's going to end very soon, probably right after the election. But as soon as it does end, oil prices will come tumbling down.
16: Noting European leaders agreed to release a massive amount of diesel oil stockpiles to help alleviate high prices after an emergency meeting of the group of seven leaders. And again, pledging to send American adults $5,000 if Republicans retain control of the House and Senate in the midterm elections. Kristen Goodwin, Fox News.
14: Meanwhile, three University of South Alabama students have been arrested on charges of making threats against the president ahead of the rally. A federal court is temporarily blocking the White House from building a border wall in Texas's Big Bend region. It's a major win for landowners, businesses, and environmentalists who opposed planned infrastructure projects. Much of the opposition geared around customs and border protection plans for inside the park. 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
14: The pilot of the Fly Dubai airplane, Captain Smeet Mokhtar, told the Indian Prime Minister the details of how he fought for his life following an attack on his plane.
15: He says he fought to open the door to the cockpit, even though the co-pilot had stabbed him mid-air during a violent attack. He says he got that door open and he was grateful that others were able to help out. And Israeli Prime Minister Benjamin Netanyahu shared his beliefs on the co-pilot's intentions.
4: We are investigating now whether he was sent, and whoever sent him will pay a high price.
15: And investigators are also trying to figure out if this co-pilot was working with anyone else to carry out this attack.
14: Fox's Christina Coleman, the co-pilot is identified as Hammam al-Hammami. New York's attorney general is taking over the investigation into an alleged gang rape involving Cornell University students in 2024.
5: New York Governor Kathy Hochul appointing Attorney General Letitia James as a special prosecutor to determine if there will be charges in the Cornell University rape case. This after a woman identified in court papers as Jane Doe recently filed a lawsuit claiming in 2024 she was drunk and drugged when seven members of the Chi Phi fraternity raped her at their frat house. At the time of the alleged incident, she gave a detailed statement to Cornell University police over 2 days of interviews. New reports say it included she was raped, but the full statement may not have been passed on to the district attorney.
14: Fox's Eric Sean in New York. CBS NFL analyst Tony Romo has been let go after the former Dallas Cowboys quarterback's arrest on DUI charges. Romo had been on leave since his July arrest in Wisconsin. He pleaded no contest to charges of operating a vehicle while intoxicated. South Korea's military says North Korea has fired a projectile toward the sea. South Korea not saying if the missile was ballistic or a type of another system. I'm Chris DeMeo. This is Fox News.
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2: President Trump is backing Alabama's Republican candidate for governor, Tommy Tuberville. In the latest stop in his midterm push, Trump told supporters in Mobile on Friday they have to get out and vote. Trump is pumping up his Republican candidates as he celebrates the groundbreaking of Mobile's new $4 billion bridge. On Saturday, the president will be in Ohio to deliver remarks outside of Dayton. Trump was in Texas and Oklahoma on Thursday. And New York Governor Kathy Hochul is appointing a special prosecutor in the Cornell University frat house gang rape case. Attorney General Letitia James will be replacing the local district attorney after Hochul blasted Cornell police and the DA for how they handled the case. A former student just filed a civil suit accusing several frat members of raping her at a party in 2024. I'm Jim Forbes.
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9: I live in the perfect neighborhood for guys who like stogies. An idyllic, quiet neighborhood. 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A zenful-like utopia. Oh boy, do I wish for that. I got this neighbor who's a nagging Nelly. For the sake of my story, let's call her Barking Betty. Whenever I'm outside doing work around the yard, enjoying the stogie, or getting my mail, I run into Barking Betty. Yap, yap, yap, she complains about everything. Yap, yap, yap, she gossips and gets into my business. Barking Betty tells me who's sleeping with who. Hell, all I want to know is who's smoking cigars. Just the other night, I get out of the shower, I'm looking out the window, and there on her roof, looking through her binoculars at me, was Barking Betty. Not knowing what to do, I drop my towel and I shoot her the moon. 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
13: Terrorism confirmed. I'm Deborah Valentine, Fox News. The UAE prosecutor general says the Fly Dubai co-pilot and Omani national attempted to carry out a terrorist attack. Fox's Chanley Painter.
14: That's according to state media, which also reports he used a crash axe to attack the captain. We've also learned that the co-pilot was previously grounded from another airline because of extremist views. Fly Dubai reportedly failed to check with Oman Air before hiring the co-pilot, now accused of stabbing the pilot.
13: The pilot was stabbed but survived. He managed to open the cockpit door, getting help, saving all 182 aboard. The flight was headed for Tel Aviv. A vehicle drove into a crowd standing on a road to cheer on the Newcastle Knights rugby team north of Sydney on Saturday, injuring 10 people, two critically. An 18-year-old driver believed to have been doing burnouts on the roadway is in police custody. Counterterrorism Minister Yasmin Catley spoke to reporters, saying that prior to the event, they issued warnings.
15: We knew that this weekend would be a busy weekend. We knew that people would be out celebrating the wonderful achievements of the Newcastle Knights. And we set out warnings about driver behaviour.
13: Police confirmed the incident is not connected to terrorism. 34 missing kids, including trafficked children from the New York City area, rescued in a massive law enforcement operation.
16: The Long Island Children Rescue Operation brought an end to the disappearances that lasted anywhere from a few days to 10 years. The young victims' ages range from 7 to 18. Almost all of them were sole runaways, but some were subjected to grotesque exploitation and human trafficking. Law enforcement and child services connecting the dots using digital technology and focusing on communities plagued by missing children's cases. Chris DeMeo, Fox News.
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13: President Trump continues a midterm blitz today, hoping to boost Republican turnout.
0: The president rallies in Ohio this evening, a state he won by double digits 2 years ago. He spent Friday night in reliably red Alabama, telling supporters in Mobile,
4: "I don't need the votes. I'm doing this. You know, I'm doing this, and I'm not running for anything. But you're going to think of me as on the ballot, right? Everybody promise?"
0: President Trump plans to hit dozens of states between now and the November 3rd elections, though his approval ratings nationwide have slipped. He dismisses those numbers, but concedes the party in power historically loses seats in midterm elections. Jared Halpern, Fox News.
13: A former Florida sheriff's deputy found not guilty in the shooting death of a black U.S. Air Force airman during a domestic disturbance call.
5: The jury in Okaloosa County found 38-year-old Eddie Duran not guilty of manslaughter with a firearm. Duran worked for the Okaloosa County Sheriff's Department in May 2024 when he responded to Roger Fortson's apartment in Fort Walton Beach near where Fortson was stationed. The shooting was captured on body cam, which shows the deputy banging on the door and stepping aside, shouting, "Sheriff's office, open the door." Fortson is seen opening the door and holding what appears to be a handgun as the deputy fires off shots, then tells him to drop the weapon. Fortson appears to tell him the gun was on the ground. The deputy then called for paramedics. Fortson later died at a hospital. The domestic disturbance call that the deputy was responding to turned out to be false. Lisa Lacerra, Fox News.
13: A sluggish jobs report for September. Hirings fell 61,000 short of expectations. There were 29,000 hirings, according to the U.S. Labor Department, falling short of the 90,000 hirings forecast. The unemployment rate ticked up 0.1 point to 4.2%, although that figure remains low. I'm Deborah Valentine. This is Fox News.
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2: New York Governor Kathy Hochul is appointing a special prosecutor in the Cornell University frat house gang rape case. Attorney General Letitia James will be replacing the local district attorney after Hochul blasted Cornell police and the DA for how they handled the case. And with the rape investigation making headlines at Cornell University, a new poll is asking if sexual assault on campuses is a serious problem. Rory O'Neill has more.
3: One half of Americans believe sexual assault on college campuses is a very serious problem. Another third in the YouGov poll call it somewhat serious. The poll numbers are roughly the same across age groups, but women, blacks, and Democrats were more likely to consider campus sex assault a very serious threat. The poll was taken after a rape investigation was reported at Cornell University. I'm Rory O'Neill.
2: And that's the very latest. I'm Jim Forbes.
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15: Scary moments in the land down under. I'm Chris DeMeo, Fox News. At least 10 people are injured after a car plowed into a crowd of rugby fans in Australia.
16: Two of the injured, a 5-year-old girl and a 67-year-old man, are in critical condition. Police say they've arrested the 18-year-old driver. An investigation is underway, but at this time, police say they don't believe it's terror-related. The driver has been arrested, but at this time, police say the crash is not believed to be related to terrorism.
15: Fox's Chanley Painter. Multiple reports say the driver was doing burnouts on the road to try to get the crowd excited. The fans were waiting on Saturday for the team bus ahead of a rugby league finals match on Sunday. President Trump rallies Republican voters in Mobile, Alabama, part of a 32-day campaign blitz.
17: President Trump praising GOP candidates in Alabama.
18: Vote for more money in your pockets, bigger paychecks for your families, lower taxes, less crime, more Alabama still. And more Alabama shipyards.
17: Addressing costs amid the war with Iran.
18: It's going to end very soon, probably right after the election. But as soon as it does end, oil prices will come tumbling down.
17: Noting European leaders agreed to release a massive amount of diesel oil stockpiles to help alleviate high prices after an emergency meeting of the group of 7 leaders. And again, pledging to send American adults $5,000 if Republicans retain control of the House and Senate in the midterm elections. Kristen Goodwin, Fox News.
15: The president also made stops in Oklahoma and Texas on Thursday. A federal court temporarily blocking the White House from building a border wall in Texas's Big Bend region. It's a major win for landowners, businesses, and environmentalists who oppose the planned infrastructure projects. The opposition is for plans inside the Big Bend National Park. 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
15: The pilot of the Fly Dubai airplane, Captain Smeet Mokhtar, told the Indian Prime Minister the details on how he fought for his life following an attack on his plane.
16: He says he fought to open the door to the cockpit, even though the co-pilot had stabbed him mid-air during a violent attack. He says he got that door open and he was grateful that others were able to help out. And Israeli Prime Minister Benjamin Netanyahu shared his beliefs on the co-pilot's intentions.
4: We are investigating now whether he was sent, and whoever sent him will pay a high price.
16: And investigators are also trying to figure out if this co-pilot was working with anyone else to carry out this attack.
15: Fox's Christina Coleman. Now, the co-pilot is identified as Hamam al-Hamami. That's according to three people with knowledge of the situation. No immediate comment from Fly Dubai. The prosecutor general of the United Arab Emirates says he tried to carry out a terrorist attack. New York's attorney general is taking over the investigation into an alleged gang rape involving Cornell University students in 2024.
5: New York Governor Kathy Hochul appointing Attorney General Letitia James as a special prosecutor to determine if there will be charges in the Cornell University rape case. This after a woman identified in court papers as Jane Doe recently filed a lawsuit claiming in 2024 she was drunk and drugged when seven members of the Chi Phi fraternity raped her at their frat house. At the time of the alleged incident, she gave a detailed statement to Cornell University police over 2 days of interviews. New reports say it included she was raped, but the full statement may not have been passed on to the district attorney.
15: That's Fox's Eric Sean in New York. South Korea's military says North Korea has fired a projectile toward the sea. South Korea not saying if the missile was ballistic or another type of system. I'm Chris DeMeo. This is Fox News.
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10: President Trump is backing Alabama's Republican candidate for governor, Tommy Tuberville. In the latest stop in his midterm push, Trump told supporters Friday they have to get out and vote. Trump is pumping up Republican candidates as he celebrates the groundbreaking of Mobile's new $4 billion bridge. And reports say the Fly Dubai co-pilot, accused of stabbing the captain of a passenger jet mid-flight, was previously banned from flying over fears he had adopted radical ideological views. Liz Warner has more.
11: The pilot was grounded by Oman Air in 2024 after the airline found out he had been visiting radical Islamic websites, and he was assigned to a desk job. The reports indicate officials are now investigating how the Omani national was cleared to be in the cockpit of a Fly Dubai plane headed for Israel. Passengers and crew were able to subdue the suspect before the plane carrying 174 people landed safely in Saudi Arabia.
10: I'm Jim Ford.
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0: Times from eastern Washington into northern Idaho and parts of western Montana. A smoke from the ongoing wildfires continues to spread. Winds have eased a bit compared to earlier this week. Highs are mainly in the 80s. There's a cold front moving across the northern plains and into the Midwest, triggering numerous thunderstorms from the Dakotas and Minnesota through Wisconsin, Iowa, Illinois, and into parts of Michigan, bringing heavy rain and the risk of flash flooding. Warm and humid throughout the northeast, with temps mainly in the 80s, and scattered thunderstorms, while most of the southeast remains hot and muggy with highs in the 90s. The south will see temperatures climb into the 90s, with triple heat continuing across portions of Texas. The southwest continues to broil, with scattered monsoonal thunderstorms over Arizona and New Mexico. Highs are expected to top out around 114 degrees. California remains mostly dry, with sunshine and inland highs well into the 90s and low 100s. That's your national forecast. I'm Tammy Trujillo.
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7: All right, let's start here because this one sounds almost unbelievable. 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
11: Dubai terrorism related. I'm Deborah Valentine, Fox News. The UAE Prosecutor General says the Fly Dubai co-pilot and Omani national attempted to carry out a terrorist attack. Here's Fox's Chanley Painter.
12: That's according to state media, which also reports he used a crash axe to attack the captain. We've also learned that the co-pilot was previously grounded from another airline because of extremist views. Fly Dubai reportedly failed to check with Oman Air before hiring the co-pilot, now accused of stabbing the pilot.
11: The pilot was stabbed but survived. He managed to open the cockpit door, getting help, saving all 182 aboard. The flight was headed for Tel Aviv. A vehicle drove into a crowd standing on a road to cheer on the Newcastle Knights rugby team north of Sydney on Saturday, injuring 10 people, two critically. An 18-year-old driver believed to have been doing burnouts on the road is in police custody. Counterterrorism Minister Yasmin Catley telling reporters they issued warnings ahead of the event.
13: We knew that this weekend would be a busy weekend. We knew that people would be out celebrating the wonderful achievements of the Newcastle Knights. And we set out warnings about driver behaviour.
11: Police confirmed that the incident is not connected to terrorism. Two of the injured, a 5-year-old girl and a 67-year-old man, are in critical condition. 34 missing kids, including trafficked children from the New York area, are rescued.
14: The Long Island Children Rescue Operation brought an end to the disappearances that lasted anywhere from a few days to 10 years. The young victims' ages range from 7 to 18. Almost all of them were sole runaways, but some were subjected to grotesque exploitation and human trafficking. Law enforcement and child services connecting the dots using digital technology and focusing on communities plagued by missing children's cases.
11: Fox's Chris DeMeo. 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
15: Call the attorneys at Elk & Elk at 1-800-ELK-OHIO. Had an earlier accident on the turnpike eastbound after Route 8. That's cleaned up and out of your way. You are good to go. If you're heading downtown today, ALDS game number one, Guardians of White Sox, 1 p.m. first pitch. You can expect delays before and after in downtown 90, 77, 71, and the Jennings. 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
23: OpenAI has agreed to a $3.2 million settlement with the Department of Justice over allegations the company discriminated against U.S. workers in its hiring practices. Matt Mattinson has the story.
24: The DOJ says the investigation involved fewer than 10 positions, but found issues including how some jobs were advertised and how applications were accepted. Under the agreement, OpenAI will pay $1.2 million in civil penalties and $2 million to compensate workers affected by the alleged practices. The company denies the findings, but says it reached the agreement to resolve the matter and move forward with its immigration-related hiring program.
23: Anthropic inking a $10 billion deal with AI cloud startup Volta. And AI systems from Anthropic and OpenAI created fake identities in an effort to break into the site GitHub. The UK's AI Security Institute says Anthropic's Mythos and OpenAI's Sol used autonomy and deception to mask the hacks. This comes as more AI models are being caught starting their own hacks. Tech Report, I'm Mark Mayfield.
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1: And they're going to self-police. They're going to police themselves. 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
2: But I think that people should have their facts straight before they accuse someone of being a dirtbag.
3: Welcome into the Weekend Dive. I'm Rory O'Neill. Our White House reporter has been sounding more like a tech reporter as AI, artificial intelligence, dominates Washington. John Decker, also the host of the White House Briefing Room podcast. And John, 2 weeks ago, those AI leaders were pleading with Congress, pass regulation, help us from ourselves. But boy, after one lunch with President Trump, they are certainly singing a very different tune.
4: They are. This was quite a remarkable get together at the White House this week. I was a part of the pool, so I was in the East Room, and I was also out on the driveway when many of those tech leaders came out and answered some questions. I think it was probably the largest gathering of multi-billionaires in the same room in world history, when you factor in Elon Musk was there and Mark Zuckerberg was there, the CEO of NVIDIA was there, and many others as well. And what they all said was what the president has said, that federal regulation of artificial intelligence, AI, super intelligence, whatever you want to call it, federal regulation is unnecessary. Guardrails, they say, unnecessary. The president told me in the East Room that we just will focus on self-regulation of this industry, which is advancing almost on a daily basis.
3: But John, there's a steep learning curve out there. A lot of Americans are still unfamiliar with AI.
4: Well, I think it's a work in progress, you know, and as it relates to the president's meeting with President Xi, this was an item on their agenda for their bilateral meeting, which took place during President Xi's state visit last week. I don't think it was at the top of the agenda for sure when President Trump met with President Xi when they last met in Beijing, China in mid-May. But, you know, so many things have happened in that short period of time. And as a result, it's gotten the attention of virtually every lawmaker in Washington, D.C.
3: Well, maybe with one exception, I would say House Speaker Mike Johnson doesn't really seem convinced that this issue has ripened enough for him and his colleagues to put together a piece of legislation to regulate it.
4: Well, even if there were any kind of regulation, it most certainly would be vetoed by President Trump. And there are not enough votes to override a presidential veto. The thing that to me is remarkable about AI, this industry, which is advancing so quickly, is when you think about any other industry there is some regulation that's in place. If you are a pharmaceutical company, you can't just put any drug on the market. It has to go through the FDA, the Food and Drug Administration. If you're an automaker, you can't just go and put a new model on the market. It needs to be tested. And that's through federal regulation. So the AI industry is one of those rare industries. I can't think of any other in which there are no regulations in place for this new industry.
3: But there are concerns that President Trump, and specifically his other his sons in particular, have all these deep financial ties to AI, and that's raising a lot of questions and speculation.
4: Well, that can be applied to many other things that the Trump family is involved with, questions concerning whether there are conflicts of interest. But the president dismisses them. You know, he says, those are my sons. It's not me. My investments are handled for me in a blind trust. But, you know, certainly this is one of those issues in which you see Democrats pointing fingers at President Trump, talking about this idea that he's conflicted in terms of making decisions on this particular industry.
3: And you were talking about Congress and regulation. Look, Congress sometimes gets the regulation right after the fact. You're trying to do something, I guess, ahead of it. And that may be where Congress really comes up short, because no one knows what to expect from this AI stuff.
4: Well, that's right. You know, and I think that's one of the reasons why one of those CEOs at the White House, Dario Amodei, he is the CEO of a company called Anthropic. He's really the first tech leader that raised concerns about his own industry, actually calling on the federal government to regulate his industry. He still sounded skeptical about what came out of that meeting when he was at the White House on earlier this week. But that being said, he, along with those other AI leaders seem to be, as you point out, singing from the same playbook as the president when it comes to AI.
3: Sorry, not to correct you, John, but I think it's called SI.
4: SI, superintelligence, as the president deemed it in an executive order. How about that?
3: Although I did get the suggestion of he should have just named it American intelligence instead of artificial.
4: Right. There you go. Like you could have done that by executive order.
3: Like the lake and the Gulf, right. Name it America. We catch on more. And overall, look, the administration, we got more polling data showing things are upside down, but the administration is in a tough spot. There are a lot of good economic numbers out there. Jobs are plentiful. Unemployment is low. The stock markets are soaring. And when the president talks about having the hottest country in the world, that's great. But then Americans are facing high gas prices, high grocery prices. You're in danger of the president looking out of touch.
4: Well, that's right. And Republicans are concerned about that very thing. When you're talking about a month ago until the midterms, the big issue for most voters, this issue of affordability, high gas prices, high prices at the grocery store. That's the reason why Republicans for the past, I would say the entire summer for that matter, have been urging the president to focus on issues related to affordability. The president sometimes gets off message, and that frustrates those Republicans who very much want to hold on to the House and the Senate.
3: But this also has President Trump campaigning in states like Texas and Oklahoma, which seems like a huge waste of his time.
4: It does seem like a waste of his time. He's campaigning this week in two red states. And let's not forget, he's also campaigning over the course of the next few days in Alabama, another red state. In addition to that, in Nebraska on Monday of next week. These are all solid red states. So that's the thing I think that frustrates many Republicans, that he's not initially going to those states that have very competitive Senate races.
3: You know, and the other hat you wear as an attorney is that you're focused on what the Supreme Court will be doing when it gathers for its regular term. That's going to start the first Monday of the month. So that's going to be a first Monday of October. But the Supreme Court doesn't necessarily have to wait to start their full session. They have this shadow docket that you talk about that really can get a lot of the court's business done.
4: Well, that's exactly right. And what we've seen is that this administration has taken advantage of that shadow docket, emergency docket, whatever you want to call it, to get their issues before the Supreme Court very, very quickly. And the Supreme Court, all it takes is four justices to hear a case. The Supreme Court has indeed taken up these cases very quickly without any movement sometimes at the lower court levels. And the administration has won at the Supreme Court. And these shadow docket or emergency docket cases often don't have full explanations in terms of opinions coming from the Supreme Court as to why they ruled in a particular way.
3: Our White House correspondent, John Decker, with a look at all the SI developments in Washington this week. Hey, John, thanks for your time.
4: Thanks a lot, Rory. Really appreciate it. Have a great day. Bye-bye.
3: The Pentagon pulling out of Iraq and leaving some big brass behind. As the Weekend Dive continues, I'm Rory O'Neill.
5: Ladies and gentlemen,
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1: Did you go to an NBA game between the Golden State Warriors and the Atlanta Hawks?
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3: Welcome back to the Weekend Dive. I'm Rory O'Neill. This week, U.S. forces completed their withdrawal from Iraq after more than a decade fighting the Islamic State. We're joined now by News Nation senior national security contributor, retired Lieutenant General Richard Newton. General, was it about time? Were we ready to go and declare victory?
4: Well, Rory, this has been a long time coming. Well planned out, I believe, by the Trump administration. Going through the process very much different than what I called the debacle of withdrawal in Afghanistan back in August of 2021. Completely different scenarios and different situations. But I look at the folding of the flag on September 30th of Erbil, quite a momentous occasion. Really, you go back to March of 2003 when Operation Iraqi Freedom kicked off, if you recall, or our listeners recall, when President Bush 43, again, the administration thought and the intelligence communications thought that there could have been weapons of mass destruction by Saddam Hussein. Fast forward to yesterday, it closes a very long chapter of United States engagement in Iraq. However, I'm concerned, I'm sure a lot of both commentators as those in the administration are concerned still that perhaps with the Iranian-sponsored, Iraqi paramilitary militia terrorists, who frankly have American blood on their hands, is going to try to regroup if they haven't regrouped already. And perhaps they'll be certainly at the behest of the Islamic Revolutionary Guard Corps, still threaten not only American interests, but our Gulf Arab allied nation interests as well, including the government of Iraq.
3: But we've also heard talk, and maybe it's just talk, that perhaps the U.S. wants to downsize its presence all across the Middle East. Some of these bases that were recently attacked by Iran, perhaps either closing them or certainly downsizing our footprint there. Do you think that's a good long-term strategy? It's about time?
4: I don't think so. And I think there are many administrations have been trying to withdraw from the U.S. Central Command or the Mideast region. And we've been called back in, from the 80s with the Marine bombing in October of 83. And then you've got the rise of the Islamic Revolutionary Guard Corps. Then you got the very unstable period of the 90s. And you've got 9/11 and Operation Iraqi Freedom and Enduring Freedom. And now we're in the midst of a conflict with Iran. The enemy gets a vote here. Is my point. And I think the United States will still find that we need to support our vital U.S. national security interests in the Mideast as we do in the rest of the theaters, such as Europe and the Pacific and so forth, and even in Latin America. But I don't think for this administration or future administrations that we're going to be able to back out of the Mideast or certainly with U.S. Central Command. I think also the fact that the United States, we have not only to deter aggression such as Iran trying to pursue still a nuclear weapon and still retaliate against U.S. interests in the region, but our Gulf Arab allied nations as well as Israel, to be an effective ally and to maintain that deterrence as an effective ally, I think you're going to need U.S. presence there and a focus on the Central Command region. Several administrations, even when I was on active duty, as I mentioned earlier, with Bush 43, and then into the Obama administration, tried to change and focus on the U.S., the Pacific region, especially against China. Well, we're still going to do that, but we just can't keep our eye off the ball in the Mideast. That's a long answer to a short question. My bottom line is we're not going to be able to walk out or back out at all. And I don't think in any stretch.
3: I'm just wondering, though, that the way that we've seen warfare change, really in the 4.5 years since Ukraine and Russia, but the way that warfare has changed, do we need those old school kind of bases? Can we have a different kind of presence that doesn't require sort of that heavy hand of Uncle Sam?
4: That's a great question and a great insight to your question. I think we will need to transform because of what Iran has been able to do in terms of threatening our forces. Not just with Iran, but now that they're aligned with Russia and China and certainly North Korea are all aligned up, Iran was able to killed six Americans at the Kuwaiti Tactical Operations Center on about 2 March, if you recall, and they were using their long-range assets they've got, either through ballistic missiles or drones, but they were using intelligence likely from both Russia and China, so they were enabled to do that. If you look at the July 17th attack against our forces in Jordan, where 3 American soldiers were killed by Iranian ballistic missiles and so forth, again, enabled as now is in the public media saying that it was enabled by Chinese intelligence to allow for that ballistic missiles or those ballistic missiles to be more effective and so forth. And so the point is that now what we would have thought 10, 15, 20 years ago, these major facilities, for instance, at IUD, the major Air Force or air power installation there in Qatar, I've been there. The force protection of those installations is now a major challenge for us because of the reach of the Iran to the world and their willingness to go out and attack. So we've got to do something different. I think you're seeing that certainly under the Trump administration, but it's not just going to be the Trump administration that's going to have to tackle this. It's going to have to be future administrations. And they're thinking about that right now. What does our footprint look like? By the way, Rory, not necessarily just in the Mideast, but elsewhere, Europe, the Pacific, right, and so forth, because of the vulnerabilities of these strike capabilities that these adversaries, and I want to mention them, Russia, China, North Korea, Iran, others, can play against the United States and our forces.
3: But I asked the question because Secretary Hegseth announced more Pentagon changes this week and plans to reduce the top brass, admirals and generals, by something like 20%. That kind of change is hard.
4: Yeah, it change is. Secretary Hegseth, with an audience of junior officers and enlisted troops, there were a couple things that I thought was significant merit. One is he's going to be establishing a combatant command to speed the development of robotics and autonomous systems and so forth. I think there's merit to that. I think also that he's looking at how to really, the footprint of U.S. military facilities not being dependent on off the installation commercial grids and so forth, but it would be our own self-sustaining capabilities. But what Secretary Hegseth is calling for is really hardening our military installations from attacks, and but also not being dependent on civilian infrastructure that we have, he termed it a fortress of America, that we're able to be sustained on our own. The other aspect of this is, again, he announced that he wants to do a major cut up to 20% of general officers and flag officers. That is nothing new. I was on active duty. I was Assistant Vice Chief of Staff of the Air Force when Secretary Gates called for a significant reduction of general officers and flag officers. And so that this is just it's not a same page out of the same book, but it's similar. And a number of administrations go through that. However, I would caution Secretary Hegseth, because really I think the challenge there is warfare is changing. By the way, he knows this, but the nature of warfare is changing, where frankly it takes a lot of experience, a lot of competencies through those 25 or 26 years to promote a man or woman to brigadier general or to rear admiral in the United States Navy, for instance. And so you just can't go out and find that in the commercial sector. But if you're calling for 20% cut in your 800-plus general officers and admirals, and that's really not a significant number. We've got about 1.2 million in active duty, but 2.1 million in uniform. That's like going to a Fortune 100 company and saying, we're going to take 20% off your C-suite leadership. And the first question you're going to ask is, what's wrong? What's happening to the company? Are we going out of business? Or what's compelling us to make the change? Is it just for change sakes and numbers? Right. I'd like to see a strategy behind that and what really the department led by Secretary Hegseth is really trying to achieve. Because when I served on active duty, there certainly wasn't any, quote, fat to cut out there. The other aspect is the timing of this is questionable to me, because we are in a major global challenge, not only in the Mideast, but certainly in Europe with Ukraine and Russia at the time. So my point being is I think I would really want to take a long look at this, just not cut senior general officers just for the sake of cutting. Yeah, this is my point.
3: He's the senior national security contributor for News Nation, retired Lieutenant General Richard Dutton. Hey, General, thanks so much for your insights.
4: Lord, always good to be with you, and best to you.
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5: The U.S. Supreme Court will reconvene Monday for a new nine-month term and is expected to consider whether laws that ban semi-automatic rifles violate the Second Amendment, as well as the legality of voting laws that require proof of citizenship. The justices will also decide how much authority parents have over children who identify as transgender, if immigrants must remain in detention while they await deportation, and if lawmakers can sue oil companies for their role in climate change. A new report claims a New York prosecutor did not review witness statements in the case of an alleged gang rape at a Cornell University frat house. NBC News says it found university police spoke to witnesses about the rape, but that the district attorney did not review the statements before deciding not to bring charges and based his decision on the statement the accuser gave police. The 20-year-old accuser has filed a lawsuit against the university and seven frat brothers who she claims sexually assaulted her over the course of hours while she was under the influence of drugs and alcohol. I'm Lisa Taylor.
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1: You're twice as wealthy as you were a short time ago, every one of you. 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
2: Cornell says it conducted its own investigation, which resulted in the school banning the fraternity's chapter.
3: Welcome back to the Weekend Dive. I'm Rory O'Neill. Disaster averted. Some passengers are being hailed as heroes after they helped to stop an attack on an Air Dubai flight that was headed for Tel Aviv. News Nation's Rachel Menatoff has the story.
4: A bloodied passenger on board a Fly Dubai flight from Dubai to Tel Aviv says in Hebrew, "We've taken control of the terrorist." He's referring to a deputy pilot who stabbed his lead co-pilot in an apparent effort to hijack the plane. Israeli Air Force fighter jets scrambled in the event they had to intercept or follow the aircraft.
5: It's very terrifying. You feel in a moment that you lose it. And 1 second, and you are not here.
4: The mid-air altercation caused the plane to plummet more than 17,000 feet in less than 2 minutes. The injured pilot was able to send out a distress alert and manually open the cockpit. From there, passengers, most of whom are Israeli, took the reins. They subdued the attacker, and a spare pilot made an emergency landing in Saudi Arabia. Someone also tended to the injured pilot, who is said to be stable. All 180 passengers made it back safely to Ben Gurion Airport, many saying they're thankful to be alive. Israeli Prime Minister Benjamin Netanyahu praised the passengers for their swift intervention, saying they stopped a potential mass casualty event.
6: We don't know whether the co-pilot had planned to crash the plane or wanted to perform a 9/11 style attack around Tel Aviv, Israel, where Ben Gurion Airport is located.
4: Brian Levin, founding director of the Center for the Study of Hate and Extremism, says now they're going to have to figure out how this pilot slipped through the cracks and whether or not he's a lone actor.
6: The biggest issue now is to find out, was this a more broad conspiracy? Was it some semi-autonomous or autonomous group, or was it a state actor? Stay tuned.
3: That's News Nation's Rachel Menatoff reporting. All executions in the state of Tennessee are now on hold after a female death row inmate survived 2 doses of a lethal injection drug. Tennessee Governor Bill Lee criticized that failed execution of Krista Pike.
7: And it's deeply disturbing to me that that has happened in this state. The people deserve better than that. And we're going to make sure that happens.
3: And the governor expressing disappointment.
7: So this is a tragedy. There is no one that wanted what happened last night to happen.
3: And ordering a full investigation by a third party.
7: This is a process that has been used over 100 times in this country without this outcome. We need to know why that has, why the outcome is different.
3: And Governor Lee therefore issued a stay of executions through the end of the year.
7: There will be a stay of hers and all executions under my watch this, by the end of the year going forward.
3: But Lee is not ready to abandon the death penalty.
7: The people of Tennessee have determined that the death penalty is the appropriate penalty for the most heinous crimes in this state. The people of Tennessee make that decision, and my job is to make sure then that those sentences are carried out.
3: Attorneys for Pike reported that she was still breathing, even snoring, after receiving 2 doses of pentobarbital. The 50-year-old Pike was taken

0: taken to a hospital after the attempted execution and is recovering. New York prosecutors will take another look at a case brought by a former Cornell student 2 years ago who claimed she was sexually assaulted by members of a fraternity at the university. News Nation's Andrew Donovan reports no criminal charges were filed.
1: The most detailed account yet of the gruesome night 2 years ago when a then 20-year-old Cornell University student described hours of group sex that she said, quote, felt like coercion. In her 6-page statement to campus police obtained by ABC News, she claims she was intoxicated, but consented to some of the sexual acts with fraternity brothers, but refused others. At one point, she said no to the foursome, one of the fraternity members proposed. Another time, she recalled a group of multiple men walking into a room and, quote, I was instantly horrified, and I remember squealing out loud and running across the room and hiding under the covers of another bed. Several of the defendants of her civil lawsuit have issued statements saying they did nothing wrong. The victim, known only as Jane Doe, used the word rape once to explain why she took a hit of drugs. Quote, I had become extremely uncomfortable with how this night was turning out, so my thought was if I do ketamine again, maybe I will pass out. My thought was that if I passed out and these men had sex with me, then they could be charged with rape. She continued, I would say that it was the most intoxicated I've ever been in my life. I felt like I was unable to make any decision because of how intoxicated I was, she told police. It was this statement the district attorney used to choose against criminal charges at the time, saying her claims then did not meet the state's legal definition of non-consensual sex. The DA now presenting the case to a grand jury. In Syracuse, Andrew Donovan.
0: Former special counsel Jack Smith was in the hot seat this week, grilled by members of the Senate Judiciary Committee about his prosecutions of President Donald Trump on charges he was involved in the January 6th attack on the Capitol and for keeping documents at his home in Florida. News Nation's Vinay Simlot reports.
2: He's the first person to prosecute a former president. On Tuesday morning, former special counsel Jack Smith defended his cases against President Donald Trump.
3: Our investigation developed proof beyond a reasonable doubt that President Trump engaged in serious crimes.
2: Democrats said the Senate hearing was a waste of time.
4: When people are demanding their gas prices go down, we've got a whole lot of hot wind energy and gaslighting.
2: Republicans accuse Smith of illegally collecting phone records of members of Congress. He says he followed the law.
5: The American Revolution was fought and won because of the flagrant abuse by the Crown and Parliament of those privacy protections. You trampled on those, sir.
3: My office did secure toll records. They show who a call was to, who a call was from, and the length of that call.
2: And Missouri Senator Eric Schmidt suggested Smith coordinated with a state prosecution of President Trump in Georgia. Schmidt said Smith was in Atlanta the day after District Attorney Fannie Willis announced she was having a personal relationship with one of her prosecutors.
6: What would you say if I had a series of text messages from your team that said you were in Atlanta at a Warrior-Hawks game on February 3rd, 2024, the day after Willis and Wade announced their affair? You will go down as a total dirtbag.
2: Smith said he wasn't at a Hawks game, but an Iowa Hawkeyes game in Maryland.
7: For a U.S. senator to have false information and then call you a dirtbag is something that deserves an apology.
2: Smith moved to end his prosecutions of President Trump after the president was reelected in 2024. Vinay Simlot, News Nation, Washington.
0: Florida, California, and Texas. It seems SpaceX rockets were launching from coast to coast to coast this week. SpaceX did launch Starship into orbit for the first time and deployed more than 24 Starlink internet satellites. But the mission wasn't perfect. News Nation's Nancy Liu.
8: The original plan was for Starship to orbit Earth 6 times and then splash down way out in the Pacific off the coast of Chile. And instead of a 10-hour mission, Starship was back on Earth in just over 3 hours.
0: The Senate makes a move to protect college sports. Will the House follow? We'll talk about it as the weekend dive continues. I'm Rory O'Neill.
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0: Welcome back to The Weekend Dive. I'm Rory O'Neill. Sports, business, and money are coming together like never before. The perfect time to launch the new News Nation podcast, Biff. It's anchored by former Michigan head football coach Biff Poggi. Biff, you also have a history working in the financial services sector, and this week we saw the Senate pass the Protect College Sports Act. They passed it overwhelmingly, but can you break down what it really means?
5: Yeah, Rory, so first of all, I want to say that the legislation is needed. And I think that it is 90% of it is excellent and again, put together by people much smarter than I am, with goodwill and good intentions. And what they've come up with, which is very helpful, is they've come up with the bullet points are these for the players. We'll start with the players. Extending your scholarship term to 10 years. So if you were to leave for a financial reason, you go play in the NFL, whatever it is, you have a family crisis, you get your scholarship is good for 10 years, which means this, Rory. Every guy on the planet ought to get his degree, okay? Secondly, there's a large increase to mental health and physical health insurance because so much of these issues come up post-play as you get a little bit older. I think this is excellent. It caps what agents are able to take from these kids at 5%. And trust me, it's been the wild, wild west. They've been taking 15% in some instances. And it more than doubles what the kid's pot of money is. So it takes it from, call it a 21.5, 22 revenue share number now. And these are guaranteed dollars. These are not NIL numbers.
0: Right.
5: But to $48 million because they're adding retention bonus. So more than double, which is an enormous amount of money. And there are no caps on NIL. So all of that is outstanding. The thing that I have issues with is, look, whenever you kind of gerrymander with the free market, you begin to have unintended consequences possibly down the line. Like, for example, here's what I would like to know. And my friend Nick Saban and I had a conversation about this last night, and he's a guy that I respect so much, and he's so smart. And we just disagree slightly on this, but there's a way to fix it, I think. You know, like the extra 20-some million that they put in for retention bonuses, what would the free market say about that? I think the free market might say that's too much right now. Huh. You know, to more than double the guaranteed take, that might be too much right now. But in 5 years, it may not be enough as revenues grow and, you know, the business, these athletic businesses are monetized and run like true commercial enterprises, which they're not run like now and never have been. That may not be enough. And so I'm not for capping coaches. I'm not for capping schools. I'm not for capping players. I'd like to see, you know, almost kind of John Nash's theory that he won, you know, won a Nobel Prize on, that the market comes to equilibrium. You know, no player in a negotiation is going to do anything that harms himself. And by doing that, it means there's an equilibrium and none of the partners are harmed. And so that's kind of like where I'd like to see us get to. Like, as I said, Rory, I don't know. I mean, if you were negotiating in a free market and somebody said, okay, we got to pay us more money, guaranteed money, you know, for the next 5 years, I think if you went in and said, look, we're going to more than double it, people would be surprised to the good side. So maybe that's too much in the beginning, maybe not enough in the backside.
0: But look, this isn't the little college rivalry of Harvard versus Yale anymore, right? I mean, this is a massive multi-billion-dollar business really changing the tenor of the game.
5: Well, Rory, you're right, but it's not just now, right? It's been a multi-billion-dollar industry for a long time, you know, built on the backs of players and coaches, and they've built this platform for the school, and so you know, we're only a couple years into the elimination of free labor, but to think that there's anything really different financially between a pro league and colleges, big time college athletics, is I think flawed thinking. These programs are worth hundreds of millions, if not billions of dollars, based on revenue and EBITDA, you know, cash flow.
0: Right.
5: So it is what it is, and I don't think we're ever putting the genie back in the bottle. I think what people like Nick and others, really well intentioned, are trying to figure out is how do we make sure it's manageable. And Nick's big thing is, and I agree completely, we need a budget because it is a business. And, you know, we ought to have a P&L, we ought to have a budget, and we ought to stick to it, which means this. If your quarterback says, hey, I'm not playing here unless you give me $12 million, just like a business, you may say no. And saying no is okay in college athletics.
0: And these are the topics you're bringing up on the new podcast, Biff, on News Nation. What is it? Kirk Herbstreit and Nick Saban in some of your first earliest episodes. And as you said, you sort of disagree with these guys on some of these issues.
5: We all know the money is the real thing here. And I understand why the universities need to have, as Nick says, a budget so they can operate in a budget. Once you get to equilibrium in a marketplace, it's really easy to set budgets, and there are professional people in the financial world. That's all they do. And then you have a guideline you can stick to, and I think it's important for the players and the coaches to know what the budget is, because then their agents will be asking for compensation set within the budget, which means it's good, getting back to Nash's economic theory, kind of equilibrium, it's good for all participants because you know that if you harm one, you're going to kill the goose that lays the golden egg.
0: Former Michigan football head coach Biff Poggi is the host of the brand new podcast, Biff from News Nation. You can find it on YouTube and wherever you get your podcasts. Coach, thanks so much for your time.
5: Thank you so much, Rory.
0: A former commerce secretary talks about his climb up the corporate ladder. Next time on The Weekend Dive, I'm Rory O'Neill.
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0: We've got more info. I'm Paul Stevens, Fox News. New details emerging from the Fly Dubai flight where the co-pilot allegedly stabbed a pilot, prompting passengers to intervene.
1: That hero captain speaking from his hospital bed in Abu Dhabi, speaking to India's Prime Minister Narendra Modi about the moment his co-pilot started attacking him midair.
2: When I was on the ground, I realized that the aircraft is going down. And I told myself, this is the last push, Smith. The door is right here, and I was still getting hit. But I opened the door, and everyone else who helped was just in an instrumental to this effort.
1: Prime Minister Modi thanking the captain for his bravery and courage, saying his decision in that fraction of a second helped save so many lives.
0: And that's Fox's Jeff Paul in Tel Aviv. President Trump headlining a midterm election rally in Mobile, Alabama. Fox's Kristen Goodwin.
3: President Trump telling the crowd.
4: Earlier today, I spoke with members of the G7 nations, and I'm pleased to report that we have reached an agreement for Europe to release massive amounts of diesel fuel from the heavily stocked reserves, and that's starting immediately.
3: Saying he believes the war with Iran will end soon after the midterm elections and bring oil prices down.
4: 32 days from now, we're going to elect Tommy Tuberville as your next governor.
3: And praising GOP candidates in Alabama. Kristen Goodwin, Fox News.
0: And Senator Tommy Tuberville facing Democrat former Senate member Doug Jones in Alabama's gubernatorial race. The president stopped as part of a midterm campaign tour to promote Republicans. He also made stops in Oklahoma and Texas on Thursday, and he heads into Ohio coming up later today on Saturday. 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
5: An 11-year-old girl found delinquent. It's 7 o'clock. I'm Andy Betts. First, meteorologist Anthony Copeland with 3 News Weather.
6: Cool and crisp air for this morning. Temperatures starting in the mid to upper 40s with clear skies. Throughout the afternoon, we rebound only into the low 60s with a light north wind. Looking bright all throughout the first part of your weekend. For your Sunday morning, starting off in the upper 40s, low 50s, bright skies continuing, temperatures in the upper 60s by the afternoon.
5: Right now, it's 53 degrees at your severe weather station. A Cuyahoga County juvenile court judge yesterday found an 11-year-old Cleveland girl delinquent on 9 counts in connection with the attack on a 5-year-old girl last September in a field near East 148th in St. Clair. The charges include attempted murder and rape. The girl's disposition hearing is pending. One man is dead and 3 are in custody following a shooting in Mayfield Heights yesterday afternoon. It happened outside Piatta Italian Street Food on Mayfield Road at around 4 o'clock. When police arrived to reports of gunfire, they found the victim in the parking lot with a gunshot wound. He was taken to the hospital where he later died. Authorities are not releasing the identities of the victim or those in custody at this time. Ohio's fuel tax holiday is set to take effect this weekend. Governor DeWine has signed an emergency measure that will pause state taxes on gasoline and diesel for 90 days. This means drivers will be paying 38.5 cents less per gallon on gas and 47 cents less per gallon on diesel. The changes will be in place on Sunday. The Guardians send Parker Messick to the mound this afternoon to face the White Sox in Game 1 of the American League Division Series. The action gets underway at 1 o'clock. You can hear it right here and free on the iHeartRadio app. And Ohio State is in Iowa to take on the Hawkeyes. That game starts at 3:30. For the latest headlines at the top and bottom of the hour, set a preset on the free iHeartRadio app to WTAM 1100. I'm Andy Betts.
7: 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Got that wreck cleaned up on the turnpike eastbound after Route 8. You're good to go. Same thing 90 eastbound at the Euclid Spur, but we are finding slow stuff 90 westbound between Route 2 and the Lorain County Toll Plaza. Also downtown, we have ALDS game number 1, Guardians and White Sox today, 1 p.m. first pitch. Expect delays around the stadium. 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

0: One, welcome to Guardians Weekly. Jim Rosenhaus, along with you from Progressive Field in downtown Cleveland. It is our first, hopefully of many, playoff editions of our show. As the Guardians, as this drops on Saturday morning at 7 a.m., are hours away now of beginning their postseason journey with Game 1 of the American League Division Series against the Chicago White Sox right here at Progressive Field. Good show lined up for you today. In just a little bit, we'll have our week in review, how the Guardians got to this point with a furious finish to their regular season. We'll also hear from manager Stephen Vogt, outfielder Stephen Kwan, as they visited with the media earlier this week during the off time for the Guardians. And we'll have a great chat with Grant Fink, the Guardians hitting coach, overseeing a group of position players who over the last 2 months of the season have really asserted themselves and become a force for this team as runs per game are up for this ball club heading down the stretch. That's all coming up shortly, so stay tuned as Guardians Weekly continues on the Cleveland Clinic Radio Network.
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4: Welcome back to Guardians Weekly. Jim Rosenhaus along with you from Progressive Field in downtown Cleveland, where the Guardians are getting ready to take on the Chicago White Sox in Game 1 of the American League Division Series. Normally, we have our week in review at this point and cover a full week's worth of games, but with the season ending on Sunday and no game until this afternoon, it's a little short, but it still packs a wallop as we take a look back at last Saturday night in Kansas City. It was quite a night for the Guardians, who had already clinched a playoff spot two nights prior in Boston. And as they headed into play on Saturday night in Kansas City, they had an opportunity to clinch the Central Division crown, their third straight, with a win, but they needed a White Sox loss at home against Colorado. The Guardians' offense erupted, hitting five home runs, and they would pull away late, leading 11-5 in the ninth inning, and here's how things ended for Cleveland.
5: The 2-0 pitch. Swing and a fly ball to left. This should do it. Drifting back is Kwan. He's under it. Ball game! And the Guardians are one step away from another division championship. They rally from a 3-0 deficit. They beat up the Royals 11-5 tonight. While it's the bottom of the ninth in Chicago, and the Rockies lead it 9-3. And if the Rockies win it, it's over. And the Guardians will play next Saturday in Cleveland. The White Sox are down to their final out. They are trailing 9-6 to Colorado. Two outs, nobody on in Chicago, as the Texas Rangers did their part, and it's all over. The White Sox have fallen. The Colorado Rockies, they may get a playoff share. They have beaten the Chicago White Sox tonight. 9-6. It's official. The Cleveland Guardians are the American League Central Division champions for the third year in a row. For the 14th time overall, they become the number two seed in the American League playoffs.
4: And shortly after that announcement, the celebration was on down in the Guardians clubhouse.
6: It's already been said. Division freaking champions. Three in a row for you guys.
7: Our bad.
6: I couldn't be more proud. We get the bye. And we're going to make a freaking run at this thing. Because we're not freaking.
8: It is on. And, you know, Tommy, you mentioned the other night at Fenway, maybe they would hold back just a little bit for clinching a postseason berth and hope to have this type of night here at some point this weekend. I don't think there's going to be any holding back tonight as they get after it early here. Champagne popping, beer flying, and now the music starts, and a lot of fun to be had by everyone down here. And it really is a – you mentioned that three in a row, and I know you were part of the 90s teams that had so much success so fast, but it is an accomplishment for what they've done here in recent seasons, no question about that.
5: And this will be a huge advantage for Cleveland. Granted, a lot of teams can lose their sharpness having almost a week off without baseball, but what this team had to do down the stretch, they need the break.
8: We have Chris Antonetti. You mentioned worrying about what to do with Parker Messick. Chris, you're off the hook. You have clarity now.
9: That's a good problem to have. Just a huge credit to these guys and the work that they put in all year. And we talk about resilience all the time, but this is another great example of that.
8: My goodness, Chris. Consistency, three division titles in a row in this day and age. That's not easy.
9: Not easy to do. And again, I think there's so many people, the guys in this locker room, the entire organization, our acquisitions group, our player development, our medical staff, strength and conditioning, everyone has a hand in days like today, and it's an organizational effort, and it really starts with the guys in this clubhouse.
8: And you go back to spring training, you wanted to get the young guys some runway, and your young guys, you have candidates for Rookie of the Year all over the place.
9: Yeah, we certainly wouldn't be popping champagne without them. They've all done a really good job of figuring out how to win baseball games at the major league level, and that's really why we're here. We're not looking for guys to come up. We're not looking for guys just to come up and get into the major leagues. We're looking to come up and help us win, and that's what these guys have done.
8: Chris, thank you. Enjoy the night. That is Chris Antonetti, Guardians President of Baseball Operations, and the consistency that this front office has managed to put together for this team, just tremendous, and we'll try and get some others here as they are going by. Patrick Bailey, a nice night for you on a night where they clinch. You get traded from San Francisco a while back now. Obviously, there's goals in mind, but did you envision this happening?
10: Yeah. I mean, this was awesome. When I got traded over here, everyone one of the first series we had was in Detroit, and I think someone said the division ran through the AL Central ran through Cleveland, and so I was like, all right, sounds good. And, again, we're so happy to – I'm so happy to be here, man. Like, this is so cool, and golly, I'm just blessed. I don't know what to say.
8: You see it from the other side with another team, albeit in the National League. But until you get here, what is the secret sauce that makes it happen here?
10: Man, it's a really unselfish group of guys that, the individual stuff doesn't matter. Like, we care about wins. We care about each other. It's awesome, man. The group of guys here is incredible. It's second to none, and again, just so blessed to be here.
8: And a home run on a pennant clinching night. Come on.
11: How about that?
8: Thank you, Patrick. That's Patrick Bailey stopping by, and Nathaniel Lowe big night for you, getting it done with men in scoring position. And Nathaniel, you come over to a new team at the trade deadline, and obviously you're here to make this happen. And what is it about this team that allowed you to fit in right away and contribute?
7: And the guys are just so great. Like, the clubhouse is great top to bottom. I think that the group is just super easy to go along with, and then there's great players up and down the roster, so it's really easy to jump in with these guys, and we're going to celebrate hard.
8: You look at the night tonight, and kind of typical lately, you fall behind early, but what's it like in that dugout when you're down early?
7: We never lose faith, man. This group just keeps fighting, so whether it was a three spot, a one spot, or maybe more, it feels like when this team gets hit early, we find a way to come back and hit back, so really great win all the way around.
8: And good at-bats for you all night. What's the key for you at this stage of your career?
7: Thank you. I just got to keep going, man. I'm grateful for guys being on base in front of me, giving me a chance to score them. So, you know, any chance that I can get, I'm going to go out there and do my best.
8: And you've done it before with Austin Hedges. Is that the key maybe for this team?
7: He might be the rabbit's foot, but you never know. You can't say it out loud. So it could be someone else, but we're excited to win tonight.
8: Nathaniel, thanks for coming by.
7: Thank you.
8: That is Nathaniel Lowe, such a big part of this team since arriving back on August the 3rd at the trade deadline, when the Guardians made so many tremendous moves that worked out great. Stephen Kwan, Hammy, he's double fisting with two things of champagne. That's a quality effort.
11: He learned that in Corvallis.
8: Hammy said you learned that in Corvallis. Actually, you know what, Hammy?
12: No, I did not drink underage, Hammy.
8: Hang on just a second. Go ahead, Tom.
11: You know what, Stephen? You and I talked about this before, and I know it's not about you, but this has to be one of your proudest seasons, to do what you have done after a tough start, never giving in, and kind of a microcosm of what this team is all about.
13: Yeah, absolutely. I mean, it couldn't have been done without all the guys around. It obviously could get really lonely, but when you got good people here in the organization and people want to cheer you on and get you going, I think that's just what kind of comes together. But, I mean, it's the Guards formula. It's 162 for a reason. So, yeah, it's been a big year, but a fun one.
11: You know what, Kwani, a year ago it was history when you made that comeback as a ball club 15.5 back. I know there was a bitter taste for you guys not getting out of the wild card round after that furious finish. Do you think that in some way has fueled you guys since last October?
13: Yeah, I think so. You know, I've been blessed enough to be, this is my fourth postseason now. I mean, it's obviously great to get in. You feel grateful for just being one of the people that get into the postseason, but the allure of just getting in is kind of gone now. I think we expect to win some series, win some games. We got the experience, the personnel, the fight, the fire, all the things that you need. So, I mean, I think we got our minds locked in, and it's going to be a fun little run.
11: Do you feel like a lot of people feel that this American League is as wide open as it's ever been?
13: Yeah, I would say so, especially our side of the bracket, I would say. I think there's a good chance. We just play some good baseball. We do what we do. Things should, I mean, you never know. But we play the right way, some good things could happen for sure.
11: Congrats, Steven.
13: Thanks, Hammy. Appreciate you.
8: Traded a microphone for a champagne bottle right there. He was double fisting, so he couldn't hold the mic. So I said, I'll take that bottle of champagne just for a minute. And I don't think they'll run out, so I think we're good. But what a year for Stephen Kwan. And when you look back on it, where he came from and how he handled himself when things were not going well, it's just amazing the level-headedness he has.
11: Well, you know, and I think Chris touched upon it. Kwani touched upon it. This is quite a blend where you have three of the best rookies in the American League in Chase DeLauder, Travis Bazzano, Parker Messick. Three that are going to all get a lot of votes for Rookie of the Year. And then you bring up an Angel Hanao. And yet, as Stephen Kwan said, there are guys like him that are in the postseason for the fourth time in their five-year career. Think of that. Some guys never. Think of Ernie Banks. He never got into the postseason.
8: And you know who's been to the postseason before and had some big games? David Fry, who has swung by. You never know who's going to stop by down in the clubhouse. But David Fry joining us. David, you're back with the big club and playing a little bit here down the stretch. A nice home run last night. What is this like for you after the year, the ups and downs of the year for you?
14: Yeah, can't beat it. Obviously, yeah, this year hasn't been the greatest for me personally, but just feel super blessed and, like, grateful to be back with this team and get to be a part of this. Like, it doesn't get any better than this. And we've obviously won the division now three times in a row, and this group is special, and hopefully keep this going.
8: And Tom was mentioning that. We had just talked with Stephen Kwan, and he's been through this a lot for a young player, and same with you. What's the key now as you get into the postseason to being able to perform like you have done in the past?
14: I think nothing changes. I mean, what we do all the time is play one-run games in Cleveland. I think we're just going to have nothing but really fun, exciting games, and hopefully we keep this thing going.
8: Enjoy yourself tonight, and thank you for setting me up right there.
14: Yeah,
8: enjoy
14: you.
8: Yourself.
14: Thank you.
8: Hammy, he just threw beer on Bart and then pointed at me like I did it. and I'm counting on Bart to go get more guys.
11: Think how good this is for David Fry. A year ago at this time, Rosie, he couldn't play in postseason when he got hit in the face accidentally by a nearly 100-mile-an-hour fastball from Tarek Skubal that ended his season. He'll be a part of it now.
8: Yes, he will. And another postseason appearance for Austin Hedges. And Hedges, I don't know, man, wherever you go since you've come to Cleveland, good things have happened to get a team to the postseason. You've done it again, and you said earlier, when you came to Cleveland, you were coming home. What do you mean by that?
15: Didn't know I was getting traded to my new home, but God's good, and he traded me right to where I needed to be. Four divisions in 5 years. I guess I'll take that.
8: So you can make comparisons. What is special about this one maybe that sets it apart from some of the others?
15: They're all the newest one's always the best. You know, you enjoy the ones that you're a part of, but the second it's done, you move on to the next year. That's what we did last year. Won the division, wasn't good enough, lost in the wild card round. Came back this year, wasn't easy. Now put ourselves in position to have a bye. Pretty cool, pretty proud of this group.
8: You mentioned not easy. I mean, last year was ridiculous, the comeback. But this year had some challenges too, but you never seemed to be in a spot where you thought, oh man, this might be tough. It just always seems like it's a matter of fact that the team's going to get where they are tonight.
15: That's why we play 162. It only took us 161 this year, but that's why you play that many games. Best teams finish at the top. That's what we do. Did it again. Job's not done. We're trying to get that World Series and have a parade in Cleveland at the end of October.
8: Maybe you can't identify it, but everyone seems to think that you're such a key to what happens here. What do you try and do to keep this group headed in the right direction?
15: I just believe in them. Chris brings the right guys in. Voter's the best leader I've ever seen. And I just try and follow them. Be the same guy every day and try and have a winning culture, and that's what we've built here. And the only way you can judge a winning culture is by wins and losses, and three divisions in a row kind of says we got it.
8: And, hey, by the way, you had a great year. And I know it's not done yet, but another home run last night. How proud are you of the work you put in the offseason to have the year that you did that helped this team so much?
15: I am very proud. Hitting's been very hard for me, and it's been a really cool year to have some success. Hats off to our coaching staff and our team for continuing to believe in me. And now legends are made in October, so time to keep it going.
8: Are those some tears of joy, or is it the champagne in your eyes?
15: A little bit of both, baby.
8: Austin Hedges, thank you.
15: Thank you.
4: So quite a night it was on Saturday night in Kansas City as the Guardians defeated the Royals and got some help from the Colorado Rockies in defeating the White Sox, enabling the Guardians to win the American League Central Division, and as a result, have the week off this week. When we come back, we'll hear from manager Stephen Vogt and outfielder Stephen Kwan. That's next on the Cleveland Clinic Radio Network.

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20: Good morning, I'm Andy Betts. It's 7:30. Your 3 News forecast. Sunny skies today, a high of 66. Tonight, mostly clear, overnight low in the mid-40s. And for Sunday, more sunshine, a high of 70. A retired teacher in Summit County's Green Local Schools is being accused of raping a student. A 42-year-old woman says she was a student at Green Middle School when she had sexual contact with Gary Huff on multiple occasions. Huff retired in 2017. Ohio residents don't have much time left to register to vote for this year's midterm election. The deadline to register is this coming Monday, October 5th. Eligible residents age 18 and older can visit voteohio.gov to verify their voter registration status. I'm Andy Betts. 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
4: President Trump is slamming Michigan's Democratic nominee for U.S. Senate. In a speech in Las Vegas Wednesday, Trump claimed Abdul El-Sayed hates Jewish people and hates Israel.
10: Abdul El-Sayed, lovely gentleman. He's a man of hate. And now he's going around saying, no, I love everybody. He doesn't love everybody.
4: He went on to predict that El-Sayed will lose the November election. The progressive Democrat defeated establishment-backed Congresswoman Haley Stevens in Tuesday's closely watched contest. In the midterms, El-Sayed will face Republican Mike Rogers, who has Trump's backing. Primary contests are being held in Tennessee on Thursday. The main event is the Republican primary for governor, where Senator Marsha Blackburn, Congressman John Rose, and State Representative Monty Fritz are running to replace term-limited Republican Governor Bill Lee. And Acting Attorney General Todd Blanche won't have Republican Senator Susan Collins' vote when his nomination heads to the Senate floor. She says she reviewed his qualifications and concluded his actions have further eroded the Justice Department's independence. That's politics. I'm Mark Mayfield.
11: We're all part of your community.
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11: If you see something suspicious, say something to local authorities.
14: Years of playoffs in the last 32 seasons of baseball. Incredible.
15: Welcome back to Guardians Weekly. Jim Rosenau's back with you from Progressive Field in downtown Cleveland. And it's been a week of inter-squad games, a lot of defensive work, base running work, batting practice, and pitchers getting their work in as well as the Guardians try to stay sharp with 5 days off between games ending the regular season on

0: Yeah, again, in a five-game series like this, with the days off, with the breaks, it's going to be very much a let's wait and see where we're at in the series, how the first two games have gone. You know, the game three decision will kind of play out as we go along.
1: Given you don't need five, six starters for the series, is it safe to say there could be some pitchers in new roles, I guess? And how do you broach that with
0: Yeah, I mean, I think, you know, obviously we're talking through all of these different things right now. And, you know, we're going to communicate with the players all along the way. But, yeah, it's playoff time. Guys are asked to do things differently at times that maybe you wouldn't do with 162 games. It's a five-game and seven-day sprint. And, you know, so we're going to be doing things maybe a little bit differently in some areas, but not a whole lot.
1: How much does regular season performance versus playoff experience play into those decisions on where those guys
0: stay? Yeah, a lot. I mean, I think, you know, this group has playoff experience, you know, pretty much everybody that's been here, you know. So we have a number of guys that can fit into a bunch of different roles. And but at the end of the day, this team has been very good over 162, and we want to continue to push it.
2: Steven, you've talked a lot about just the competition in the AL Central over the last few years, now facing another AL Central opponent. What has been your perception of the White Sox kind of rise this season compared to those last few years? And what does it say about where this division is at?
0: Yeah, we've talked all year, all 3 years I've been here. I love this division. I didn't know a whole lot about it before I got this job, right? And it's five very good teams, five very good organizations. And the White Sox, what they've done this year, I mean, give Chris Getz and Will Venable a ton of credit for what they've done. It's been fun to watch. You know, I share this with Will all the time. We enjoy playing each other. It's a good rivalry. It's fun. They're a really good young team. They can pound the baseball, and they've got some really good arms, and their defense is good, and their roster is very deep. They match up well. So we got our work cut out for us. And what the White Sox have done this year has been really special.
3: Could you have told, because you guys are out in Arizona for spring training, could you have told that back in spring training or anything that this was a much different team or could contend?
0: Yeah, I mean, they were good last year. You know, I thought they had some really good players last year that, you know, records don't always tell the full story of a team. And, you know, we saw it with some of the young players. Montgomery and Mydroth last year kind of stood out. You could see Vargas starting to make a ton of strides. And, you know, and we saw Antonacci and Peters at spring training, and they both looked really good. So, and Kyle Teal, you know, he could swing the bat. And I know I'm missing a bunch of guys on their team, but you could tell at spring training this is going to be a different team. I mean, we saw Hagen Smith during spring training. We saw a number of their arms. They've had some really good arms. And so what they've done putting it together has been really cool.
4: Laura, this is your third postseason, and I think there's a lot to be made about the experience of going through your role, players' roles. How have things maybe slowed down for you? Your ability to focus on the things you think you need to prep for as the series starts, as game starts. How is this changing for you?
0: I think it's just continuing to learn. You know, I think, you know, you think back to, you know, some of the great managers that have 20-something years of experience, you know, so I don't have that. You know, I've watched a lot of baseball and I've thought a lot of baseball. I'm continuing to learn every day, and I think for me it's, okay, what's happened in the years prior? Where did we go right? Where did we go wrong? What can we do to get out ahead of it this time? But at the end of the day, I don't think it changes a whole lot. I think it's you let the players play. You let them go out and do their thing, and, yeah, you make decisions and you put people into positions to succeed. That's really what this job is letting the players go do it and put them into the best position now that we know who they are, and also give them some opportunities still. So I think it's going to be a continuous learning process for me, but I definitely feel more prepared each year. I feel more prepared this year than I did last year, and I think I don't know what I don't know still. So we got to go out and play the games.
5: Also on hand after Steven Vogt was outfielder Steven Kwan, and he covered a variety of topics in visiting with the media.
6: I think our depth in the lineup is a lot different, options from the left and the right side. A mix of that young talent, which is really exciting, and then, I mean, pitching's been always how it has been. So, yeah, definitely think it's different. Hard to say better or worse, but, yeah, a lot of reason to feel confident.
7: Steven, you've seen these kind of runs happen before during this month. What is it about the month of September that you've seen the past couple of seasons that has you guys playing the way that you guys do?
6: Yeah, I feel like that's kind of a hard question to answer, and I feel like I kind of just default to leadership. I think if everybody starts pressing and trying to be the hero and

0: and, you know, try and do too much, things kind of go awry. But if we have that one day win streak mentality, I think it makes it easier. And that's with like Vogue, with Hosey. Nobody's trying to give us like pump up rah-rah speeches. It's like, hey, a game in September is worth the same as in April or May. So just keep doing what we were doing before.
1: Steven, what have you learned about the postseason, you know, preparing for it and playing in it? This is, I think, your fourth in the last 5 years.
0: Yeah, I think my first year in 22, I tried to tell myself that it would be kind of similar to the College World Series, and kind of got punched in the mouth there, and didn't really understand the magnitude of what Progressive had to offer in terms of the fans and how the fans are with you for every single pitch. I think my most important thing is recognizing that, hey, I'm probably gonna be a little nervous. I'll probably get a little sped up. That's okay. As part of it, it's a good reason that all this is happening. I think if I identify that early, then it becomes regular baseball after that.
1: Are you a proponent? You've done it both ways, of going from the end of the regular season right into the postseason playing games, or having the break that you're doing now?
0: I think in 24, when we got the bye, that was pretty helpful, especially kind of mapping out the pitches we were going to see, talking game plans, what to expect. I definitely think there's something to be said about being hot and staying hot, but that might be a little more like gimmicky if maybe the team isn't so stable. But I think we have a really good squad behind us, so I think the rest mentally and physically is going to do us wonders for the division series.
2: That is outfielder Steven Kwan, and we will hear more from Steven Kwan on Guardians warm-up prior to today's Game 1 of the American League Division Series. We'll take a final timeout, and then when we come back, we will hear from Guardians hitting coach Grant Fink. That's next on the Cleveland Clinic Radio Network.
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2: Welcome back to Guardians Weekly. Jim Rosenhaus back with you at Progressive Field in downtown Cleveland. Guardians and White Sox, a 105 first pitch today, and then a 5 o'clock first pitch on Monday. Remember, tomorrow's an off day, a rare off day in the postseason after just one game, but that's the way it shakes out for the American League this season. So an off day for the Guardians and White Sox tomorrow. And then they pick it up with Game 2 here at Progressive Field late Monday afternoon with a 5 p.m. start. Then the scene shifts to Chicago for Games 3 and maybe Game 4 on Wednesday and Thursday at times yet to be determined. One of the reasons the Guardians are division champs once again for a third straight season, a resurgent offense over the last 2 months of the season. If you look at the offensive ranks, prior to August the 3rd, the Guardians were averaging under 4 runs a game. That was 14th in the American League. Their team batting average was .231, also 14th in the American League. On August the 3rd, trade deadline, acquired Joe Adell from the Angels, Nathaniel Lowe from the Cincinnati Reds, both veteran hitters who are having solid seasons, and they have done nothing to tarnish that down the stretch. They have been a big boost to the Guardians' offense, and since they've been acquired, runs per game, almost a run more per game, just under 5 runs a game, third in the American League since August the 3rd, and the team batting average up 24 points to .255, also third best in the American League. So quite an improvement, and we had a chance to visit with Grant Fink, Guardians hitting coach, and he talked about some of the adjustments that not only were made after the trade deadline, but some of the young hitters who are here all season long and their progression.
14: With how many young players we have and just kind of the way this team meshes, it takes some time as a group to figure out our identity as an offense and, you know, how to go through those ups and downs and learn from the mistakes we make and then come out on the other side and not make them as much. And I think that's what you've seen when you look at our roster and our lineup and how many guys we've used throughout the year. It was just a lot of learning lessons early and doing our best to make sure that we're ready to go when it matters the most.
2: How big a difference did adding the two veterans at the deadline, Joe Adell and Nathaniel Lowe, make to the rest of the team?
14: Oh, they were great. You know, they came in, and we talked about this just after the last game of the season, and they were culture adders. You know, sometimes people can come in and they can suck away from things, but no, they came in and they just added to what we were doing. And both of them having, you know, 6-7 years in the big leagues and experiences and playing in big games and playing in, you know, high-pressure games a lot was huge for some of our younger players and some of the lessons that they've learned along the way in their career.
2: So now it's the postseason. What are some of the things you keep an eye on to make sure they're still on that path without letting the moment get overwhelming?
14: Well, I think we continue to do the things that got us here. But the beautiful thing about the postseason is individual stats go out the window, right? And everyone's playing for one thing, and that's wins and losses. So whatever you can do to help the team win on that nightly basis, that's what each person's role is, and that becomes really, really fun.
2: All right, let's talk about individual hitters. We'll start at the top of the lineup. Stephen Kwan, you look at his numbers, and it's a Stephen Kwan year. But if you pull the tab down, how he got there, oh, man, I know it was a challenge for him. He mentioned a little while ago about the decision that was made to kind of get him back to what he was doing. How did everyone arrive at that, and then how was he able to execute like he usually did?
14: Well, before, I have to give Steven some real credit here, because through this time where he was struggling the first half of the year, I don't think I've seen a better teammate through that process. And it's just one of those things where you look at and you're like, and this is a one high-quality character kid. So you know that having that in you is going to help you get through those sessions. But after about a few months, when we were talking through some things, he was just kind of like, you know, it's not working. The things that I've put into my last couple years, like, it's just not leading to results. So we kind of broke it down to, what got you here? Like, what is your core of who you are as a hitter? And as he talked about that, he kind of let himself to be like, you know, I'm a on-base machine. I hit line drives. I went through some period where, like, I was trying to get to a little more power, and it worked. But, you know, every year has its different challenges. And he went back to what got him here, and he's taken off ever since then. And, you know, it might be something different a year from now, but again, each year brings different things, different challenges that guys have to navigate, and he navigated that wonderfully this year.
2: Two rookies have made a huge impact. We'll start with Chase DeLauter. What have you seen from him now that you've actually gotten to see him play a full season without having to be rehabbing and things like that?
14: Just the unbelievable skill that guy possesses. I mean, we knew it with him coming in, but watching it play out against Major League pitching and the best arms in the game, he is never overwhelmed by stuff. And that's one cool thing to watch. It's not common. And then his growth and maturity of just, like, the mental game of hitting. You know, when he first got to the big leagues, he'd go for two and think that he was slumping. And now he's realized that, like, there's going to be some days where I don't have the best stuff, where I get pitched really well. And being able to come back that next day and not let it affect you, and that's been some real growth for him. And watching him thrive, learning that, and letting his skill play out on the field more often has been really fun.
2: Travis Bazzana, we have seen some stretches where it's been terrific, and then other times it's a struggle, as you'd expect. But what have you seen from him that says, hey, this could be a really impactful hitter for this lineup?
14: We've seen what we drafted him for, right, which is a leadership, which is high fire and intensity. It's hard for a guy who gets picked 1-1, you know, to come through. There's a little extra added pressure for him. And you feel like you have to live up to that, whether you are trying to or not. Watching him navigate some failure in the big leagues was awesome. I obviously don't want to see that all the time, but I think that's going to be the best thing for his career, because it got him back to being himself, right? So he came up, had a hot start, went through some things, was trying to figure out who he was as a major leaguer, and then found himself again, and now he has a blueprint for the next time he goes through something. It's a quicker adjustment, and that's the beautiful part of failure in the big leagues, is you learn from it, and you learn how to make the adjustment a little bit quicker next time.
2: And what's the sweet spot for him in terms of his approach and what he's trying to do?
14: His approach is getting something close to him and looking to drive it, and when he's not doing that, he's far from himself, so it doesn't work. But when he's doing that, you know, he's a very talented hitter, and he actually ends up using the whole field more often anyway. So it's interesting, because his strength leads to him doing things that we want him to do. It's like approach versus result.
2: You have a couple of catchers who everyone says, hey, these guys are great on defense, and they mean so much to the pitching staff. But both had good seasons offensively. We'll start with Austin Hedges, and you mentioned he's referenced last September. What did you guys do, and what has he continued to do this season that's been good?
14: Austin committed is how I would put it, and he did it on his own. So, like, he'll say sometimes, like, me and Fink worked together on this, but it was him coming to me and going, I am tired of being in between in the box, and, like, I'm going to commit to something now. So we put some approach stuff in place last September, and it's just kind of taken off from there. And it's everything from the way he approaches his day. So instead of just blindly hitting, like, every swing has a point and a purpose. The way he's preparing for the pitcher, what he's looking to do in the box. He mentioned recently, like, his okayness with striking out looking, or, you know, if he doesn't get his pitch, he can still take a win from the at-bat. So he's just putting value in, like, what winning the at-bat matters over, did I get a hit?
2: All right, one more guy who we never want to forget, but Jose Ramirez, obviously some challenges this year health-wise. Where is he at with that right now, and what do you try and work through to get the best version of Jose for the postseason?
14: Yeah, I mean, everyone knows he grinded it out for the boys this year, and it's something that I have a ton of respect for watching him do it, because he, for a large portion of the season, he wasn't 100%, but he knew that he could go out there and help the team win. And most of my career here, I've watched him absolutely just carry the team offensively, and this year I've watched him do it at times, but also be a teammate and also like bring up some of the younger guys to take over when he's just not feeling it. And I could not have more respect for who that guy is as a player, a person, a worker, and just a winner.
2: And don't want to forget Brian Rocchio, playoff Rocchio. What is playoff Rocchio, and what makes him different maybe from other times of the year if it's not going so well?
14: He's just got that clutch factor. It's funny because I coached him when he was 17, 18, 19 years old, and he's had that in him since he was a kid. And we always used to joke, even when he was in Lake County in 2021, that like the bigger the moment, you knew he was coming through. There's something in that guy's brain where when it matters most, he's going to grind out in that bat and find a way to get it done.
2: That's Guardians hitting coach Grant Fink. And boy, you talk about someone who has a ton of patience. He needed it this year, and the Guardians hitters rewarded the team with outstanding work down the stretch. A big reason why they were able to go on a solid run, one loss wise, and achieve a third consecutive American League Division Championship in the AL Central. And that has led to today's Game 1 of the American League Division Series. Saturday, shortly after 1 o'clock, they'll get started against the Chicago White Sox. So we will talk to you, beginning with Guardians warm-up, if you're listening to this on the radio and not podcast form. But we'll get started at 12:35 with Guardians warm-up prior to Game 1 of the postseason for Cleveland. We will join you next week, hopefully, with the postseason still going for the Guardians. We're not sure where we will be, but we will have a show for you next week either way. As always, thanks to Brian Motze for all of his help on our shows each and every week. Until next week, this is Jim Rosenhaus reminding you that you've been listening to Guardians Weekly on the Cleveland Clinic Guardians Radio Network.
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1: A Cleveland man is accused of possessing a biological toxin. It's 8 o'clock. I'm Andy Betts. First, meteorologist Anthony Copeland with 3 News Weather.
2: Bright and cool for this morning. Temperatures in the mid to upper 40s. By the afternoon, we only warm up into the low 60s with a light north wind around 5 to 10 miles an hour. Looking great for this evening as temperatures fade into the low 50s and eventually into the 40s again for tonight. Starting in the 40s for your Sunday morning, warming up into the mid to upper 60s by the afternoon.
1: Right now, it's 48 degrees at your severe weather station. A Cleveland man is being indicted for allegedly possessing the deadly toxin ricin. 34-year-old Brandon Baxter is a restricted person due to a previous terrorism conviction tied to a 2012 plot to bomb the Route 82 bridge in Macedonia. Baxter's charged with prohibitions related to biological weapons and possession of a biological toxin by a restricted person. He's due in court on October 14th. The shooting deaths of a husband and wife at an Erie County nursing home are being investigated as a murder-suicide. The incident happened a little before noon Thursday at a facility called The Meadows at Osborne Park. Authorities say the wife was a patient there and that the husband brought a gun into the facility. The Guardians are already selling tickets to a possible American League Championship Series at Progressive Field. Those games would be against either the New York Yankees or the Tampa Bay Rays. If it's against the Yankees, we get home field advantage. The Rays, on the other hand, had the best regular season record in baseball, so they have home field advantage as long as they're still playing. The Guardians send Parker Messick to the mound this afternoon to face the White Sox in Game 1 of the American League Division Series. The action gets underway at 1 o'clock. You can hear it right here and free on the iHeartRadio app. And Ohio State is in Iowa to take on the Hawkeyes. That game begins at 3:30. For the latest headlines at the top and bottom of the hour, set a preset on the free iHeartRadio app to WTAM 1100. I'm Andy Betts.
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23: Good morning and welcome to Gardening with Angelo. Our phone number, area code 216-578-1100 or 216-578-1111. Beautiful week. We've had really nice weather, a little bit of rain, which that's always very helpful to have. Overall, a very, very good growing season. The trees are not under stress. Everything really looks, very, very good in the landscape. With the humidity that we have had, with some of the humidity at night and some of the rains that we have had, it's really, you really want to kind of keep an eye on your lawns and your vegetables. Some of the flowers have had an effect on some of the plants and especially the lawn. Keep an eye on if you see any kind of discoloration in the lawn, if you see any kind of patches, those are usually signs of either fungus or being attacked by insects. So just keep an eye on that so that don't let it get too far gone, because that does keep spreading. That's really what you want to try to avoid. Another thing that you're going to see with the moisture, you see a lot of the knot's edge, coming up. That's really caused by excessive moisture, or excessive heat, or excessive humidity. That's what really promotes the growth of that. And the same thing with poinna grass. Now, poinna grass is their very, very thin grass, gets to be very tall. Like, you cut the grass and literally 2 days later, this is like about 6-8 inches tall. So if you see any of that, you can go ahead and spray it. You can just spray it with Bonide Sedge Ender. That will pretty much take care of it. You generally one spray will take care of it. As far as the any discoloration and that it looks like it's fungus, Bonide Infuse or Scott Disease Control. Either one of them will do a really good job as far as, taking care of their both systemics, that they will last, quite a while. So you want to make sure that you just keep an eye on it, because this is about the time of the year that it gets to be, the worst. On your vegetables, if you see any kind of damage on the foliage and that copper fungicide, that's generally the best thing to use. It's organic. You can use it right on the vegetables and it should be able to control it or stop some of it. Another thing that you'll see now, you'll see a lot of, either mushrooms or kind of a fungus over your mulch. You really want to get that taken care of, because the what you're going to see there, it's either soil being too sour, the pH being too low is what creates the mushrooms. The fungus is generally generated by the mulch not being composted enough. So if you see any of that, if you see the mushroom, just put down calcium, you know, so that that will bring the pH up. And then with a fork, I would go ahead and just kind of loosen up the mulch so that it gives it some air and it really gets it back on track. The on your tomatoes, you know, a lot of the tomatoes with these excessive rains that we have had and some of the excessive humidity, some of the tomatoes kind of all of a sudden the leaves dropped off. I would go ahead and pick the tomatoes if that is the case. The ripe ones just use up, and then the green ones, just put them on a table. They will ripen, and they are quite good to eat. So you can, don't let them go to waste. You can go ahead and use those. The garlic, you know, if you have not picked it, it's definitely time to pick it. You know, just to let it dry up. That's really the time to do it. And, you know, at this time of the year, you want to make sure you dry it. You clean it up really good. Let it dry up naturally. And then once it's good and clean, about a couple of weeks, then you know, cut the stalks down to like about 6-8 inches. You can tie it up and store it in a cool dark place. The the lawn, you know, by the end of the month, early September, you really, if you have to do any kind of lawn renovation, you really want to kind of get prepared for that. A couple of things to do there. So if your lawn, you know, it's pretty good, you just have some weeds that's thin, and you just want to kind of rebuild it, you just want to thicken it up and get, you know, get the weeds out of there and, you know, get the thinness nice and thick. The thing to do at this time, you want to go ahead and spray the lawn. First, I would cut the grass down to about 2.5 inches. Then I would go ahead and spray it with Weed Beater Ultra, wait a couple of weeks. Then after that, just go ahead and get a detacher. Let the detacher go down about 3/4 inch into the soil. After you're done that, clean up all the debris that comes out of the lawn, which, you know, it's usually dead thatch and anything that's you know, buried or decayed into the soil. Once you clean that up, then the thing to do, I would go ahead and put the excuse me, I would go ahead and put the seed down. Put your fertilizer down, lime. If you've had any grub problems, I would go ahead and put grub X down at the same time. Water it in. All you have to do, just keep it moist. It takes about 2 weeks for the seed to start germinating. And then from then on, you should be able to be on your way. Before you do that, make sure that when you cut the grass, cut it at about 1 1/4 1.5 inches so that you can let it go an extra week. That gives the seed time to really bed in and germinate. Now, if your lawn is really in bad shape and you got more weeds than grass and you want to kill it all and start over again, easiest way to do it is cut the grass as low as your lawnmower will go. Once you have done that, get the detacher, run the detacher both ways. Make sure the detacher is about 3/4 inch sunk into the soil. Clean up all the mess. Once you get that all cleaned up, then I would go ahead and put the seed down, put the fertilizer down, put the seed, the fertilizer, the lime, and the grubex. Put it all down at one time. Water it in, and you should be pretty well set. That pretty much takes care of it. You really don't have to put any mulch over it. You don't have to do any, unless you have some open spots or a really thin area, then I would go ahead and get some sweet pea and kind of light coat it with that. If not, the old grass, even though it's dead, they will take care of, they will hold the seed there until it germinates, and it pretty much takes over. You will not see the dead grass again. And it really, you know, in about 3-4 weeks, you'll have a brand new, beautiful lawn. These are some of the things to take a look at, you know, I said at this time of the year. As far as your perennials, you know, just keep cleaning them up, deadhead. Anything that's already fully bloomed out, you know, go ahead and cut it down to about 4 inches, and they'll keep regrowing. If you have not split your daylilies, your hosta, this is a great time to do, especially with the moisture that we have had, a great time to go ahead and do that. You know, as far as the vegetables, if you have not sowed any of the cold vegetables, you can still sow, you know, escarole, endive, spinach, all the cold crops that you can go ahead and put that in. They love the cool nights. They love the cool weather. You'll find that the whole month of October, November, and December, you'll be able to harvest, quite a bit of it, of the greens, pretty much on a ongoing, consistent base. You are listening to Gardening with Angelo. Our phone number is area code 216-578-1100 or 216-578-1111. Short pause. We'll be right back.

0: potatoes. But if you can create a furrow, you know, to where you mound it up about 7 or 8 inches and plant on top and create the furrow so that the water, when you're watering, you just let the water run into the trough instead of on top of the soil where the tomato is. So guess what happens is the tomato throws roots on the side and down. But by you throwing roots on the side, that keeps it drier. And then the deep root keeps the moisture and feeding the plant.
1: Okay, well, that's what I do now. Does Rutgers, my dad used to grow that, do Rutgers have tough skin?
0: Rutgers do, yes. They're a little tougher. That's a heirloom tomato. Yeah, it's a really good tomato, but the skin is a little bit tougher than the others. I've never really experienced the tough-skinned tomatoes, normally. The only thing that I can attribute that to is really excessive moisture that we have had, that maybe that would create that. But like 4th of July, it's definitely not a tough-skinned tomato.
1: Okay.
0: But if you're planting your tomatoes up, right, so you're mounding, you're creating a mound and you're watering into the trough, not on top of the soil where the tomato is, right?
1: That's what we're doing.
0: So you're doing. I mean, that is the best way to. That is the best way to grow the tomatoes. So I don't really know what would cause that, but next year try Celebrity and Better Boy. Those are really good slicing tomatoes, and I've never seen those with. Any tough skin at all. Actually, they have a really nice skin on it. Not tough at all. But those are two really good varieties.
1: All right. I'll try that next year. One other question. My granddaughter planted a calla lily, and it's beautiful. But should she take the bulb out for the winter and let it dry, or should she put it in a pot?
0: She can do both. So... she can dry it up and, store it in a cool, dark place, surrounded with either perlite or dry peat moss. But it's got to be whatever she stores it in has to be bone dry. So make sure that she has that. Or she can leave it in a pot and keep it in a cool, dark place or in a garage that's heated. Not heated, like a attached garage, but where it doesn't freeze. It just needs to be above freezing. And then next spring, she can either replant it in the ground or keep it in a pot.
1: Okay, and just cut off the top then.
0: Yeah, just cut off and do that. If she's going to leave it in a pot, do that like at the end of November. Don't do it too early.
1: Okay. Okay. Well, thank you so much.
0: And the stalks, as the flowers get done, tell her to cut the flowers at ground level.
1: Okay.
0: All right. Have a great day.
1: All right. Thank you so much.
0: Bye-bye. Steve, you're out with Angelo.
2: Hey, Angelo. Hey, back to those cannas. The problem I've been having, I've had these for many years. I usually give a bunch to people because they multiply so rapidly. But in the last several years, when I plant them in the spring, they do not that old soul flower that used to come up. There used to be like dozens of them coming up through the center, and now I just see one or two, and they're kind of like petered out flowers. And I have the red type and the yellow, the green leaf with the yellow flower, and the red leaf with the red flower. And they both do the same thing for the last several years. And I gave a bunch to my sister-in-law, and she's got the same problem. And even she got some from somebody else. So am I storing them improperly?
0: They need to have enough dormancy. So if they don't go dormant, depending on how you store them, so they have to go totally dormant, and they have to have 1,000 hours of cool treatment. So that if they don't have that, they grow, but they will not flower. So depending on how you store them.
2: Well, in the several different places. I don't know. My sister-in-law says she keeps them in the basement of the garage. But me personally, I have got a building that gets pretty cool in the wintertime, and I bring stuff in and just let it go dormant. I stick it in bags, and I usually do that. I'll throw peat moss in there. Now, I'll take a big shovel full, and there'll be soil attached to it. But is that what I'm making a mistake? But I'm not cleaning up all the soil?
0: No, it just needs to be. So what I would do is leave them out. I would not bring those in until we get like in late November.
2: Oh, I'm always bringing them in. It's snowing when I'm bringing them in half the time.
0: So they get the cold there. So you're doing that right. If they're stored in a warm, you know, where they don't stay dormant that way, if they start to be actively growing, then they'll do that. Or if the clumps get to be too big where they kind of choke themselves out. If you, when you split them, make sure that you don't leave too many eyes there.
2: Is that what? I was wondering if I'm leaving too many eyes there.
0: Yeah. So that, you want to cut where you only have three eyes left on there.
2: Okay.
0: You know that because if they get crowded, they will also do that.
2: So when I cut and leave like three eyes, like technically, how far away should I place the next one? Because I know they multiply like crazy.
0: About 6-8 inches away.
2: 6-8 inches away, or just one, like three eyes per pot.
0: Three eyes per pot. That's what I would do.
2: Okay. Sounds great. And well, that gives me another course to take. So thank you very much. Right. Love the show, by the way.
0: Thank you so much. Have a great day. Yeah.
2: Thanks.
0: Bye-bye. Fred, you're our Angelo.
3: Yes. Hi. Good morning, Angelo.
0: Good morning, Fred. How are you?
3: Good. Hey, I have white flies, which I've never had before, and they are attacking my tomato plants. I sprayed 7. I sprayed Captain Jack's, and nothing seems to help.
0: Okay. So white flies, you have to spray them every 3 days, 3 times, 3 days apart. That's how you get rid of them.
3: Are those products supposed to kill white flies?
0: Yeah, Captain Jack's is the best thing to use on tomatoes. It's organic, and it works really well. What happens with white flies, they reproduce every 3 days. So the reason why you have to spray them 3 times, 3 days apart, because when the first time you spray, you're killing the adult, but the eggs are still
3: okay.
0: There. The second time, you're killing the hatching, and then hopefully the third time, you get rid of everything else that's left on there. But that's if you spray them one time, it doesn't mean anything because the eggs, they just keep hatching. That's a pretty regimented spray to do it.
3: Okay.
0: Three times, three days apart.
3: Why do you think they appeared in my garden? I've never had them before.
0: Yeah.
3: Why do I have to expect to see them? You know, next year, are they going to lay eggs in soil?
0: Yeah, I would definitely make sure that you stay on top of it. You don't want them to lay any eggs there and be back there next year. But if you follow what I just said, if you spray them 3 days apart or you stay on it, will get rid of them. They'll just come out of the soil. You know, it's they're a real pest once they're there.
3: They're terrible.
0: Yeah, they're a real pest. But the best.
3: I had read that a solution of soapy, like liquid soap and water, is effective. Is that not as good as Captain Jack's? It is effective.
0: You can, you wash that off. You're washing everything off. I would use a combination of all to make sure you get rid of them. So yeah.
3: Okay.
0: On your tomato plants?
3: Yes, they've really destroyed my plants. It just breaks my heart.
0: Yeah. Another thing that I would do when you're done with the tomatoes, I would not put that in a compost pile. I would cut those off, put them in a garbage bag, and get rid of them. I would not keep any of that around.
3: Okay. Oh, wow.
0: Yeah, they're
3: okay. Thank you.
0: They're a real
3: I love
0: pest.
3: Your show.
0: Okay. Thanks so much.
3: Yeah, that's for sure. Okay, thank you.
0: Have a great day. Yeah, bye-bye. Daniel Arangelo.
4: Hey, Angelo, how you doing?
0: Doing great, thank you.
4: Hey, I got just started to grow this year the butternut squash, the butterfly that I got from your store there. Question is, when can I pick them? They're not quite 24 to 36 inches long, but they are mostly tan. Still have some green in there, and the leaves are starting to turn yellow a little bit. So
0: it's too early yet. We have to get a little bit of some of the little bit cooler nuts. Are you gonna store some of those? Is that what you're gonna do?
4: Yeah, I'm gonna store some and give the rest away because I got a ton of them.
0: Yeah, but wait until it gets a little bit cooler. Then I would go ahead and pick them. But they're not ready to be picked yet.
4: Okay, that's great.
0: It's January, September.
4: Okay, great. Because I was just wondering, because I'm looking at them going, geez, when can I, get these out? But
0: I mean, you can eat them now. If you're going to just eat them, they just don't store. If you pick them now, they don't store.
4: I'll wait till September, then. Yeah, I'll take your advice.
0: But you can, and if you want to eat some, just go ahead and eat them. They're great to eat. Anything that you want to store, you want to wait until we get into September.
4: Gotcha. I'll wait till September then.
0: All right. Have a great day.
4: Hey, Angel.
0: Yeah.
4: I want to thank you for everything. I've had the most amazing garden over the last 4 years because I've bought everything from your Menner's store. Your advice has been unbelievable. And I've been able to share a lot of the food that I grow with a lot of different people that can't have a garden. So
0: awesome.
4: I want to thank you for that. So thank you very much.
0: Thank you. You're more than welcome. Have a wonderful day.
4: Take care.
0: Yeah, bye-bye. D.R., we're Angelo.
5: Good morning.
0: Good morning, D. How you doing?
5: Oh, great. Hey, I have a miniature peach tree. I used to have 5 of them, and I cut 4 of them down over the years. This tree's about 30 years old, and none of these trees' peaches ever got bigger than, I'd say, a double olive. And I'm wondering, is it because I bought all of the same kind of peach trees? Do they need a different kind to pollinate? Or what? I don't understand. They get to a certain size, they never get ripe, and they're not edible. So what's the deal?
0: Well, they're definitely, I don't know what variety they are, but
5: I don't know.
0: Yeah, all peaches need, at least 2 varieties to pollinate.
5: Oh.
0: Okay. But
5: that's why.
0: If you're going to grow peaches over here, you want to grow Alberta or Bella George. Those are really the best varieties that do well in our area.
5: Well, I really don't care so much now. My grandkids are grown and stuff, and my kids are grown. But I was just wondering, after all these years, and I'm thinking, now, what's wrong with these peaches? But that's why. Another thing is, I did buy from your store butterfly weed and milkweed, and I had lots of butterflies, and it was great. But what do I do with that? Do I cut those back in September, or do I let them...
0: Just let them go. Let them go until they turn brown, and then just cut them down to the ground. Generally, you want to do that about the end of October.
5: October.
0: Cut them right down to the ground, and they will be back.
5: And they'll come back good.
0: They will be back twice as big next year.
5: Okay, very good. Another thing is, and I know a lot of people, everybody calls these weeds, but I love Queen Anne's lace. And what I'm wondering is, and I have now last year, I did landscape part of my yard with those. And I'm wondering, do they propagate, do they spread by root or do they spread by seed or is it both?
0: They spread mostly by roots.
5: Mostly by roots.
0: Yeah.
5: Okay. Well, I just call it wild yarrow because I had bought yarrow and the critters just come along and eat it like cauliflower. I have a lot of deer and a lot of squirrels and I even had a fox. I live by a golf course and when they work there, all those critters come into our yard, And it's like, geez, they come. My one girlfriend, she says, geez, your yard is like a salad for these critters.
0: Wow.
5: Let me ask you this, too. I have apple trees, and the apples, I trimmed the trees the last couple years because when it was dry, they didn't get apples. These trees are also about 35, 40 years old. This year, they are loaded with apples, but they were up so high, and the deer were jumping to get those. So I cut the branches down that they were jumping to, and they came then the next couple days, ate all the apples off the ground, and they haven't come back. Now, next year, okay, I noticed these trees, the branches are growing longer and longer, but the ones that I cut are just staying cut at the spot I cut them, and there won't be any apples down there, will there be?
0: No, no there won't, no. But deer love apples, so anytime you give them apples, they will definitely come around.
5: Oh, I know. They come every year, and they look at my trees, and they wait until the stuff gets down low enough, and then they'll go at it, you know, and they'll bring whole families, and they'll stand there, and they'll look, and they'll probably say, oh, it's not ready.
0: All right.
5: So, well, listen, thanks.
0: Yeah, bye-bye. Kat, you're out with Angela.
6: Good morning, Angela.
0: Good morning. How are you?
6: Hi. I have two hydrangea bushes, and over the years, they've only had a couple blooms. And this year, they're quite prolific. And I don't know what I did. The only thing I could think of is that I put sweet peat in that area. Would that be the reason?
0: That helps. Actually, the trimming on the hydrangea really plays a big part in it. You know, when you trim the hydrangeas late March, mid-April, that you really, you know, you're leaving all the old wood on there. That really helps them set buds to rebloom. So keep doing that, and they'll do better and better every year. But the sweet peat definitely, it's a good source of food and organic for the plant. But the trimming is really what did the job there.
6: Okay, and I also, one more question. I have an orchid that's been blooming for a year and a half, just nonstop. And the roots are coming out real long. One root is about a foot long. Can I cut those roots?
0: Yeah, you can cut the root back, absolutely. Yeah.
6: And how far back?
0: You can cut it back to the edge of the pot. It's not going to affect that plant any.
6: Okay, all right, thank you so much.
0: Well, you have a great day.
6: Yeah.
0: Bye-bye. Well, the hour is pretty well gone. A beautiful day out there. We had a beautiful rain last night. We had some good lightning that generally loads up the rain with nitrogen. It really helps everything grow a lot so much better. Have a wonderful weekend. I'll be back next Saturday. Bye-bye.
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11: The co-pilot of the Fly Dubai flight identified. It's 9 o'clock. I'm Andy Betts. First, meteorologist Anthony Copeland with 3 News Weather.
12: Cool and crisp air for this morning. Temperatures starting in the mid to upper 40s with clear skies. Throughout the afternoon, we rebound only into the low 60s with a light north wind. Looking bright all throughout the first part of your weekend. For your Sunday morning, starting off in the upper 40s, low 50s. Bright skies continuing. Temperatures in the upper 60s by the afternoon.
11: Right now, it's 49 degrees at your severe weather station. The co-pilot, who allegedly attacked the Fly Dubai pilot on Wednesday, has been identified. Fox's Chanley Painter has the latest.
13: 29-year-old Omani national Haman al-Hammami. It's also being reported he was born in the United Arab Emirates. Reportedly in 2024, he was grounded by Oman Air over concerns he had adopted radical Islamic views. Fly Dubai reportedly failed to check with Oman Air before hiring the co-pilot who worked for that airline less than a year at the time of Wednesday's attack. The United Arab Emirates saying the co-pilot used the cockpit's crash axe to attack the captain while attempting to carry out a, quote, terrorist attack.
11: Israeli Prime Minister Benjamin Netanyahu says authorities are still investigating whether the suspect acted alone in the attack or had help from others. President Trump is claiming an agreement has been reached with Europe to release a massive amount of diesel oil reserves, which he says will begin immediately. This as prices for diesel have surged. AAA reports Friday's national average for a gallon of diesel is $6.37. An 11-year-old Cleveland girl has been found delinquent, the juvenile court equivalent of guilty, in the brutal attack last year of a 5-year-old girl. The ruling was handed down Friday by Cuyahoga County Juvenile Court Judge Kristen Sweeney after 3 days of testimony. The girl was found delinquent on charges of attempted murder, rape, strangulation, felonious assault, and kidnapping. Judge Sweeney said the evidence proved the charges beyond a reasonable doubt.
14: Cumulatively, each of these facts demonstrate and persuade the court by evidence beyond a reasonable doubt that the purpose of MH's actions was an attempt to cause death.
11: The victim was beaten and sexually assaulted before being left in a field near East 148th Street and St. Clair Avenue on Cleveland's east side. A one-time prosecutor in Cuyahoga County finds himself on the other side of the law.
15: 43-year-old attorney Carl Sullivan is charged in Cuyahoga County with two counts of obstruction of justice. He entered not guilty pleas to those charges Thursday in Cuyahoga County Common Police Court, saw his bond set at $10,000. Sullivan has been practicing as a defense attorney. No word on the specifics of his alleged crimes. He once worked as an assistant Cuyahoga County prosecutor before leaving that office in December 2021. Sullivan has been in private practice the past 2 years. He'll be back in court next Thursday. I'm Carmen Angelo.
11: For the third year in a row, the Cleveland Guardians are in the postseason and the city will be in the national spotlight. Dan Gilbert with Destination Cleveland and the Greater Cleveland Sports Commission says a postseason game is essentially a 3-hour commercial for the city.
16: We know that when people see Cleveland, whether they see it in person or sometimes even when it's seen through media, it gives them a better impression of Cleveland and gives us a greater chance of people to want to visit here, to live here, to invest here.
11: Game 2 of the American League Division Series between the Guards and the White Sox takes place today, and Game 2 is on Sunday. The Guardians send Parker Messick to the mound this afternoon to face the White Sox in Game 1 of the American League Division Series. The action gets underway at 1 o'clock. 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That game begins at 3:30. 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I'm Andy Betts.
17: 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All clear in the roads right now. Nothing's holding you back. Remember, downtown we have the Guardians and White Sox ALDS game number 1. 1 p.m. first pitch today. Expect delays before and after the game downtown on 90, 77, 71, and the Jennings Freeway. 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
17: 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All clear in the roads right now. Nothing's holding you back. Remember, downtown we have the Guardians and White Sox ALDS game number 1. 1 p.m. first pitch today. Expect delays before and after the game downtown on 90, 77, 71, and the Jennings Freeway. 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
21: Beautiful morning, beautiful day for baseball, playoff baseball in Cleveland. There is nothing better. Bloom Daddy here with you. I am joined by Scott Davidson, WTAM 1100 sports gambling expert, Mike Snyder, WTAM 1100 sports director. Have a number of interviews set up for you this morning, starting with the Hall of Famer, voice of the Guardians, Tom Hamilton, 9:35. We'll be talking to the head groundskeeper, Brandon Kanky. They've been out there working on this field. I walked in here this morning right around 8:15, and that grounds crew was hard at work. We're going to talk to Brandon, getting ready for Game 1 of the American League Division Series against the White Sox. David Fry is going to join us at 10:20, utility man, talking about this team and what lies ahead. Sandy Alomar Jr., Guardians first base coach, at 10:35. Guardians president of baseball operations, Chris Antonetti, at 10:50. And Tony Arnage, the Guardians bench coach, at 11:05. Stephen Vogt also going to be joining us here on the show. You talk about two teams who are very even. The White Sox won the season series 7-6. 11 of those games decided by three or fewer runs, six by only one run. Two games went into extra innings. When you take a look at team stats, White Sox were 14th in defense, your Guardians, 8th. White Sox had the 8th best bullpen ERA. Guardians had the 6th best bullpen ERA. The big difference here, starting rotation. White Sox were 26th in starting pitcher ERA. Your Guardians sitting there at 9th. Now the Guardians are going to start Parker Messick in Game 1. Gavin Williams will go in Game 2. That lines Messick up to start in Game 4. Williams in Game 5. The White Sox will start reliever Hagen Smith and then likely go to Davis Martin for the bulk of the innings today. Scott, when you take a look at the lines, what's Vegas saying right now about this Game 1 in this series with the White Sox as a whole?
22: Well, you know, interestingly, the money in this first game has moved to Chicago. Does that mean as much as it does in a football game? Probably not. But this game opened with the Guardians nearly a $1.60 favorite. And at this point this morning, they're around a $1.40 favorite. As usual with playoff baseball, the total is low. It is 7 because runs are always at a premium in these kind of games. As far as the series is concerned, Vegas thinks the Guardians are the team here. They're the favorite, and they're about a $1.50 favorite to win the whole thing here.
21: Well, the White Sox come into this series with some... I mean, they're kind of rolling right now. They went through the Astros easily, but it put more innings on their bullpen arms. The White Sox bullpen arms, there's a lot of mileage on these guys. Grant Taylor's 86 innings, almost twice the number of innings he threw last year combined. Newcomb, 92 innings. That's pretty much where he was at this time last season. You've got Sean Burke, career high for him. I mean, so the White Sox, they've got momentum coming into this, but at the same time, they're probably somewhat tired. Guardians, 5 to 6 days off. That can be good or bad. You know, I talked to Stephen Vogt about this yesterday. I said, how do you balance that rest with keeping this team sharp? And he said, you got to have some intense practices, and they feel like they've done that. So 5 or 6 days off, here's how it works. If the Guardians win this series, then the rest is good. If they don't, then inevitably somebody will say the rest was bad.
22: Well, we've seen it work both ways in the playoffs. I mean, you know, it's really hard to say, oh, it's great, you've had the rest and you're going to be in a better spot than if you didn't, because sometimes the team that's hot keeps that momentum going. So I really don't think that gives you an advantage or a disadvantage. It's who goes out and executes between the lines better. And it really is going to come down to those bullpens. And the Guardians have one of the best bullpens in baseball. That's what helps you win in the postseason.
21: And Hunter Gaddis has got to come up big for us. During the stretch run, he was a little up and down, up and down. We need the Hunter Gaddis that we've seen before to come in that eighth inning, shut things down, allow Cade Smith to come in here and do his thing. As far as starting pitchers, I like Parker Messick going in game one. He's been our most consistent starter throughout the season. Gavin Williams, when he's on, is electric, but sometimes a little bit of inconsistency can creep in there. So they're going Messick one, Williams two, and as I said, that sets up four, and if you need five, you've got your two big guns coming back at you. And that's a good position to be in.
22: It really is. And, you know, the interesting thing is that Gavin Williams has been a much better pitcher in the daytime than he has at night. The splits are unreal if you go look up the numbers. I mean, at nighttime, it's almost a couple of runs different on his ERA. So the fact that this game is at 5 o'clock on Monday, I was checking sunset times. We're good. It's not till 7:15. We should be to the bullpen.
21: You sound like a farmer. You know,
22: right.
21: When are you gonna you know, till the crops and go pick and everything else? You're looking at that sunshine there. You know, another big factor in this is going to be Jose Ramirez. Can he bounce back? Can he start swinging like we know he can? Obviously, the White Sox are thinking the same thing about Munetaka Murakami. You know, because he went through an extended slump. He started swinging it a little better. But when I take a look at this Guardians lineup, Chase DeLauder, Joe Adell, Angel Martinez, Ramirez. I mean, all of our hitters against these White Sox lefties. We just got to hit the baseball. I mean, at the end of the day, it comes down to you got to score some runs. And this Guardians lineup, since the trade deadline, has been one of the better lineups in baseball. And I'll tell you what, over the last half of the season, Angel Martinez, Travis Bazzana, Stephen Kwan, DeLauder, they've been among the top hitters in Major League Baseball.
22: I'll go back to your original point. You got to hit the baseball. Because look, who is the best hitting team in the National League this year?
21: The Cubs.
22: How many runs did they score in two playoff games?
21: One.
22: That's correct. I'm not saying that that's what the Guardians are going to do, but crazy things happen in the playoffs. You've got to deliver key hits. Who will get those key hits is going to determine if you can even get to the bullpen.
21: Speaking of crazy things, I'm assuming our pitch comm will be a little lower during this series with the White Sox. Amazing story coming out of the Mets. The Mets saying, hey, look, after we got done playing you guys, your pitch comm was kind of loud. We could hear some things. You've got some interesting stats based on how the Guardians played after they were told their pitch comm was a little too loud and we knew what was coming.
22: Yeah, they were pulling a Houston on us. They could hear
21: well,
22: the
21: they weren't
22: pitches.
21: Beating on a trash can, but no. they could hear the pitches.
22: Well, the interesting thing is twofold. A, they swept us in that series that they could hear the pitches.
21: Mm-hmm.
22: But after they told the Guardians, and thank you very much for letting us know, and they lowered the volume where people couldn't hear it anymore, the Guardians went 28-18. Think about that. That's kind of interesting. You can't hear the pitch. You can't get ahead of us.
21: Well, it makes it a little easier when you know what's coming. I mean, there's no doubt about that, especially in today's game when these guys are throwing at the velocity they're throwing, and you've got guys like Gavin Williams and Parker Messick who have four, five, six pitches. I mean, back in the day, you worried about fastball, curveball, maybe a changeup. Now you've got five or six. You've got sweepers. You have sinkers. You have three different variations of a four-seam fastball. I mean, you have so many pitches as a hitter that you need to be aware of or cognizant that it's part of their arsenal that, believe you me, if you know what's coming, it's going to make life a lot easier on you.
22: 100%. And you saw what happened when the Astros did that. I mean, I don't want to go back and rehash the whole thing, but it did help them win the World Series. And you know what? It did help the Mets. I don't think they come in here and sweep us if they can't hear all those pitches. So we're going to send kudos to them if we win this series.
21: Absolutely gorgeous morning. The sun is out. This is going to be a perfect day for baseball. Sold out. Game one, White Sox and the Guardians. We're here till 12:30, corner bar area in right field. So when the gates open, if you want to come over and say hello, please do that. Mike Snyder will be joining us here in a little bit, WTAM 1100 sports director. And as I mentioned, we have a full slate of interviews coming to you live from Progressive Field. Much more to come. Baseball, playoff baseball. In downtown Cleveland, WTAM 1100.
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4: Here along with Scott Davidson, WTAM 1100 sports gambling expert, and Mike Snyder, WTAM 1100 sports director, who got his steps in today already.
14: I got some steps in.
4: You got some exercise in, didn't you?
14: I'm ready.
4: Well, the question is, Mike, do you feel the Guardians are ready to go?
14: I believe they put themselves in a great position. I think it's very obvious with a home field advantage. You've got your pitching set up. Today, this is what it's all about. I mean, the path is certainly a very clear one to get to the league championship series and take your chances from there. But I believe they will be ready. I think that Stephen Vogt has known that they were going to have this time off. They've kind of gone at it. I know you can never really simulate all of this, but I'm confident Messick. He's shown from his rookie debut,
4: yeah,
14: August a year ago, till now. I think he'll pitch well. They get some runs. It's a pretty obvious recipe to a win.
4: Guys, I think we got to talk about postseason history if we're going to talk about today, because this franchise has won at a high rate over the last 15 or so years. You take a look at Major League Baseball teams, the most playoff games the last 10 years. The Dodgers are number one. The Guardians are five. I mean, the only teams ahead of us are the Astros, Yankees, Braves, and as I mentioned, the Dodgers. Last 5 years, the Dodgers have the most games by a team in the postseason. Guardians are nine. And when you take a look at regular season wins, Mike, the last 15 years, the Guardians are seven. You've got the Brewers, Cardinals, Braves, Rays, Yankees, Dodgers ahead of us, but the Red Sox, the Cubs, and a lot of big market, high payroll teams behind us. The bottom line is, this franchise knows how to get to the postseason, and this franchise knows how to win.
14: Yeah, they have. And they've got a number of guys that have been through this and have won. You've got a lot of new guys, though, that have not experienced this. Even a veteran like Joe Adell. I got to feel he's amped up today. This is his first postseason game. So the beauty of sports, as we all know, we can look at the past. A guy like Scott, you know, he studies all of that. But what is going to happen there today is that's the beauty of it. That's why they play the games. The White Sox have been a mercurial turnaround from where they've been in recent years. This has been an incredible season. And I think the one element they do have that I think if there's a concern is they've got a lot of power in that lineup. And that's the one thing, Bloom, we see in postseason games, that a home run ball can be huge.
15: I study
7: and study and get to these games and go, I'll pass. These are the hardest games to predict. I always talk about, you know, wagering on sports doesn't come down to betting the Super Bowl and playoff baseball, because those games are really difficult to predict. I'm looking for Hofstra and Rhode Island on a Tuesday night in December.
4: He's not lying, Mike. He's not lying.
14: Barry, I believe
4: but
14: that.
4: To his point, 13 games this year. This will be the 14th between these two teams. 11 have been decided by three or fewer runs. Six have been one-run games, and two went to extra innings. So these two teams know each other well, and these two teams are very similar in a lot of ways.
14: Yeah, it's been fun. The fun series, all the matchups, you're right, Bloom, have been, I mean, they've all been very, most all of them have been very close. So they know each other well. And you think about it, the White Sox did win the head-to-head series by a game. The Guardians won the overalls by a single game over them. So they are well matched. The White Sox, they've got a lot of young talent. And sometimes what you don't know is, you know, can work in your favor. But I do feel for the Guardians, my gosh, this is it. This is what you work for. You've got your two big pitchers on rest,
4: mm-hmm.
14: who you actually will have if you need to.
4: In 4 and 5.
14: Exactly. So this is a setup for them. Now, we've seen how these things can kind of go the other way. But I feel good. I like the way they've been hitting overall of late. Kwan's been, you know, the igniter. And we know they have more power in the lineup. I feel very good about them going into this series.
4: Well, this is a different team after the trade deadline, Mike. And if you take a look around baseball, you would have to say that the Guardians probably did the best at the trade deadline. I know Skubal went to the Dodgers, but you take a look at his numbers. I don't think he had the impact that a Joe Adell did here, that a Nathaniel Lowe did here, Foster Griffin, the whole way around. I mean, when you take a look at our stats after the trade deadline, since August 3rd, the Guardians ranked third in the AL in runs per game and batting average, second in on-base percentage. I believe we had 33 September home runs. That tied for third most in the American League. You want to talk about night and day from the beginning of the season to what we have now.
14: Yeah, and I think one of the stats I saw, I don't know if it was Zach Meisel of The Athletic who had it, I from like the All-Star break or from some point in August, the Guardians' catching combo of Bailey and Hedges is like the 10th most productive hitting in baseball. So they're getting it throughout the lineup. The Rocchio story is huge. You know, you got a number 9 guy that has been so productive all year. I mean, there's probably a guy when you say, well, if I need a big hit in this series, I'm okay with my number 9 guy being the guy up there because he's gotten it done all year. So I like the length of the lineup. I think, to your point on Lowe and Adell, I think adding that veteran presence, I think it's less than a little pressure on guys like Bazana,
4: right,
14: and DeLauder even thinking that they've got to do it. And then there's the wild card. You know, will maybe this extra week help Jose feel better going into this?
4: Scott, Mike mentioned Travis Bazana. He came up. Everybody was waiting for the debut. Hot for about a week and a half. Then had some highs and lows. But he's been on a heater. But a great story about him with playoff baseball that he wasn't even involved with. Go ahead.
7: No, he was a kid. It was 10 years ago. He was in Australia. And he was in class in school, sneaking on his phone or his device to watch the Guardians lose to the Cubs in that heartbreaking World Series. And he still remembers that. He talked about, you know, knowing one day that he would be somewhere where he could make a difference for some city. And it ended up being here, and that was the one that really stuck with him. So it's really great that he's here as a rookie after that happened, and now he's going to play in the ALDS, and he's got a chance to help us redeem for that pain that we still feel.
4: And he's been an impact, Mike. Yeah. I mean, he has been an impact. I think he gives this lineup an edge. Like, just the way he plays, it's kind of like, you know, Denzel Ward, we'll get to this, is, you know, going to bring out, I think, that, what is it, the ceremonial ball today, Scott, or something like that. But,
7: yeah,
4: you know, I want to get to the Browns, but like Jared Verse, I think he brings an attitude to the Browns that we haven't seen in a long time. And I think that Travis Bazana kind of brings a little bit of an attitude or a chip to the Guardians.
14: Yeah, you see the way he plays.
4: I
14: mean, you love him. He scrambles, and look, he had a huge month of September. He really did. I know he trailed off a little bit in the last week, but he had a great month in September overall to get them to where they are. And the more you watch him play, you can see what they liked with him, because that was a tough choice. There were a lot of good players available,
4: mm-hmm.
14: but you see that, and I like what you way you put that, Bloom, that edge, that little bit of an edge. And we've seen that here with, I think, the Browns this year, as you allude to that. And there is kind of that flow. Denzel Ward, as an investor in the Guardians, going to present the game ball. But there is kind of an emotion here. And I think that, you know, this place is going to be rocking today. It's going to be, you know, well, we've seen how it can and how it will. And I think this will be, that's got to be a boost, I think, too, for the Guardians.
4: Mike, you know sports in this city as well as anybody. Right now is a fun time. I mean, the Browns are winning. We haven't been able to say that. The Guardians, postseason baseball. And you know the Cavs are going to win. They've got a very, very good team. For being the smallest city in America with three major sports teams, right now has got to be one of the funnest times in recent memory.
14: Oh, it's a great time. And believe me, I've seen every end of it. And this is a really good time.
7: Yeah. Well, here's the thing. Mike's been around forever. Mike, I want to ask you, when was the last time in your sports, illustrious sports career, that you saw two Browns wins and a potential Guardians playoff win in the same week?
14: Oh, boy.
7: Come on, Mike.
14: It really has been a while.
7: Has it ever happened?
14: I mean, I'd have to do some research.
7: Celebrating
14: on that.
7: Monday, you know, the Sunday win, and then celebrating Friday, the Thursday win.
14: Because the glory years, you know, in the 90s, the Browns weren't even here for a few of those, you know, when the Indians were that great. And then when they came back, they haven't been. So, yeah, it hasn't happened often. Good point, Scott.
4: Mike Snyder,
14: we'll get Maniloff into that.
4: Scott Davidson,
14: he digs those. We won't wake him up.
4: Bloom Daddy coming to you from the Corner Bar area, Progressive Field and right field. Once the gates open, if you want to come by and say hello, please do. We love talking to people, love interacting, because it's going to be a great atmosphere down here. When we come back, the Hall of Fame voice of the Guardians, Tom Hamilton, joining us ahead of Game 1, American League Division Series, the White Sox and your Guardians.
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16: Good morning. I'm Andy Betts. This is the 9:30 report. Your 3 News forecast. Sunny skies today, a high of 66. Tonight, mostly clear. Overnight low in the mid-40s. And for Sunday, more sunshine, a high of 70. A death row inmate who survived 2 lethal injections is now on a ventilator. Attorneys for Krista Pike say she remains in critical condition at a Nashville hospital after Wednesday's botched execution attempt. They say Pike is unconscious and being treated for swollen, burned, and blistered arms, which her legal team says is a result of the phenobarbital that was injected into her twice during the failed execution. Ohio's fuel tax holiday is set to take effect this weekend. Governor DeWine has signed an emergency measure that will pause state taxes on gasoline and diesel for 90 days. This means drivers will be paying 38.5 cents less per gallon on gas and 47 cents less per gallon on diesel. The changes will be in place on Sunday. A retired teacher in Summit County's Green Local Schools is being accused of raping a student. A 42-year-old woman says she was a student at Green Middle School when she had sexual contact with Gary Huff on multiple occasions. Huff retired in 2017. Ohio residents don't have much time left to register to vote for this year's midterm election. The deadline to register is this coming Monday, October 5th. Eligible residents age 18 and older can visit voteohio.gov to verify their voter registration status. The Cleveland Guardians are already selling tickets to a possible American League Championship Series at Progressive Field. Those games would be against either the New York Yankees or the Tampa Bay Rays. If it's against the Yankees, we get home field advantage. The Rays, on the other hand, had the best regular season record in baseball, so they have home field advantage as long as they're still playing. I'm Andy Betts. 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

0: How the White Sox won the season series 7-6. 11 of those games decided by three or fewer runs, six by only one run, and two of these games going into extra innings. So you can expect this series to be very, very close based on what we witnessed during the regular season. I also just talked about the winning history of this franchise over the last 15 to 20 years, and somebody who's been right in the middle of it is the Hall of Fame voice of the Guardians, Tom Hamilton. Tom, postseason baseball, it never gets old, does it?
1: No, it doesn't, Bloom Daddy. Are you, like, working 24-7?
0: Well, you know, Mike Snyder, you know, since he's the cornerstone of WTAM, he gets to call his shots, Tom.
1: Okay.
0: And I just get the scraps.
2: Oh, boy, there you go.
1: Hi, hey, Mike, how are you, bud?
2: I am doing very well today. Always good to be here at a baseball game in October, isn't it?
1: No, I know. I've been spoiled. I mean, since 95, that's 32 seasons. We've been in the playoffs 16 times. I mean, think of that, guys.
2: Wow.
1: Basically, playoff baseball here, if not every year, it's been every other year. I think the most staggering stat, for me anyway, is since 2013. That was Tito's first year, and now you include voters 3 years. In the last 14 seasons of Cleveland baseball, they have now, it's 14 seasons. They have played 25 games in the last 14 years in which they were mathematically eliminated. 25. Wow. So what we're having is relevant baseball every year here in Cleveland. And, boy, I'll tell you what, there are a lot of cities that would give everything they have to have that just for a couple of summers.
0: Yeah, and Tom, when you look at this series here, I just went over how close it was during the regular season. What are you expecting?
1: I expect a classic, Bloom Daddy. I know you ran through the numbers. There were four games that were walk-off winners for each ball club. The last time Chicago was here, Cleveland got two of those. Cleveland started to get a few more of those walk-off wins when they surged in September. You know, it was mid-August, guys, and starting play on August 17th, Cleveland was five games under, six games behind the White Sox, and talking to their tremendous radio voice, Len Casper, he said, the White Sox didn't give away the division title. Cleveland won it. The White Sox, they went 7-3 that last week and a half, so it's not like they collapsed. Cleveland just played better and eventually caught the White Sox. And, you know, this is back-to-back years where you either win it on the final day of the season or, in this case, game number 161 was the division clincher. I don't see much that separates these two ball clubs, guys.
2: Tom, we know with the Guardians what the starting pitching the Guardians have, but the White Sox, they do use openers a lot. As you've talked with players over the years, from the hitting standpoint, when they face a team that's using that kind of where the opener, and you know you're going to see four or five guys, what are the hitters' thoughts about that?
1: Well, it's hard to get a rhythm as far as what you expect in the next at-bat, because the next at-bat is likely to be against a different pitcher. So what you hope is eventually you run into one guy that doesn't have his A game that day. When you go to the bullpen like that, yes, it's worked a bunch for a number of teams, but it can also blow up in your face. We saw it. I'm trying to remember if the game was in Detroit or Minnesota, wherever, in September, where, you know, Cleveland basically won the game in the first inning with a bullpen guy starting the game. By the time it was Minnesota, the Twins got to their bulk guy, it was kind of a moot point. But the problem is the White Sox are starting Hagen Smith, who may have some of the best stuff in baseball. And look, both ball clubs will benefit with the extra day off. Normally you wouldn't play today and Monday. You would play today and tomorrow. But there is not going to be a scenario where you play back-to-back days until potentially game four. And while that helps both clubs, I think it really helps the White Sox. Guys, in their 18 innings against Houston, their bullpen covered 11 of the 18 innings. And wow. So they are going to win or lose based on what their bullpen does. Obviously, Cleveland has a tremendous bullpen, but Cleveland's got a much deeper rotation. And so, you know, the edge in rotations certainly goes to Cleveland. I think both bullpens are very similar, but Chicago is leaning on that bullpen in today's

0: game, for instance, from inning one.
1: Talking to Hall of Famer Tom Hamilton. Tom, do you feel we have the advantage from a lineup standpoint, too? Because this team, after the trade deadline, much better offensively.
0: Yeah.
1: I think we were like top five. And you take a look at some of the top hitters or the hottest hitters in baseball over the last, say, 2 months. We've got a number of them. Not only Stephen Kwan, but Angel Martinez. Chase DeLauder was steady all season long. So from a lineup perspective, who do you think has the advantage?
0: Well, I think Cleveland will put the ball in play a lot more than Chicago. Chicago has the advantage with power. I mean, they have three guys that went deep 30-plus times. So the White Sox win or lose with a long ball because they're going to strike out a lot. And, of course, no rotation or no pitching staff, bullpen included, strikes out more batters than the Cleveland Guardians. They strike out more hitters than any pitching staff in baseball. And the White Sox strike out a lot. But, guys, what we have seen in October is the long ball is the difference so many times. Now, if you limit those to solo homers, that's one thing, unless they had five of them. But, I mean, it's hard to string together four or five hits in an inning against the kind of pitching you're going to see. So, lineup-wise, I think they're both good in different ways. Cleveland can beat you in a number of ways, especially with the ability to steal bases and whatnot. But Chicago can change the complexion of the game with one swing.
1: Tom, always appreciate your insight. I always tell you have a great call, but you always have a great call. But
0: I'll see you
1: up there in the booth a little bit later.
0: All right, guys. Thanks so much. Great to be with you.
1: All right. Thank you. That is the Hall of Fame voice of the Guardians, Tom Hamilton. Scott Davidson, WTAM 1100 Sports gambling expert. You were hearing him talk about advantages and this and that. What's Vegas saying as far as the lines go pertaining to Game 1 and this entire series?
2: Now, the Guardians are the favorite here, and I told you earlier that the money had come earlier on Chicago. It went down from like 158, and these are money lines if you've never bet on baseball. They don't do it like football with point spreads. The Guardians now about $1.40 favorite, but I just watched in the last few minutes a couple of books are ticking upward. So we're getting some money this morning on the Guardians. That's in the game today, and the total today is 7. Always runs at a premium in these games, and the totals are normally lower than you see in regular season games. As far as the series is concerned, the Guardians are the favorite there as well. I mean, they've got home field advantage, and they're $1.50 favorite, so almost a similar number in the series, a little bit higher than it is in Game 1 today.
3: So you got about 140 to 100 on the Guardians.
2: That's
3: today,
2: correct. Right? That's correct.
1: Mike, do you like the move of Parker Messick starting Game 1 and Gavin going two, or would you have rather have seen Gavin Parker?
3: Well, I thought it was going to be Gavin Parker, but
1: I think most people did.
3: The more I think about it, though, this Parker has been very good against the White Sox all year,
1: consistent too.
3: And Gavin had a bad outing his last time. Maybe they wanted to space that out a little bit. I don't know. I'm sure they have a reason that they went this way, but I think, you know, either way, it was fine. I was a little surprised, though, that they went with Parker, but I'm fine with it. And he, you know, I remember very vividly, I was driving around the day he made his major league debut, August a year ago, and how well he pitched that day, and he
1: right.
3: just showed the composure. He's really done that all along, so I feel very good about him going out there and giving you that 5 to 6 innings, and we know how stressful these innings are.
1: Yeah.
3: At this time of year. So you can't expect a whole lot more than that before you go to the pen.
2: What a great problem. Parker Gavin, Gavin Parker. You know what? How can you go wrong? We got two great frontline starters, and that's what it takes to win these short series.
3: Absolutely.
1: And if it goes the distance, they're going to have to go through both of them twice.
3: Right. But Tom makes an interesting point, though, that this series, the way it's set up, actually does help the White Sox as well. We've been looking at it as just helping Cleveland, but the way he says with their bullpen, the way they use it,
1: right,
3: it kind of works to their favor. Hey, this is what you want. I mean, these are two teams that are so close. You expect a very competitive series, and I think that's what we'll see. But I feel really good about Cleveland going into this.
1: Mike Snyder, Scott Davidson, Bloom Daddy coming to you from the Corner Bar area. We're here till 12:30. Gates open. When they open, come on by and say hello. When I come back, Guardians President of Baseball Operations, Chris Antonetti, joining us right here on WTAM 1100.
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1: Great time to be a Cleveland sports fan. The Browns winning. As a matter of fact, celebrating a Browns victory on Monday and Friday, two times in 1 week. That is almost unheard of in this town. The Guardians, of course. Playoff baseball with the Guardians. The Cavs are going to be good again. They're getting ready to kick off their season. But, I mean, it's just a fun time for sports in Cleveland right now. I want to bring on Guardians President of Baseball Operations, Chris Antonetti. Chris, I want to go back to the trade deadline. You guys are trying to figure out a plan to jumpstart an offense that was just struggling. I'll just put it that way. And to me, you guys hit a home run, and I'm not trying to, you know, do a play on words here, but Joe Adell and Nathaniel Lowe coming to this team. Obviously, Kwon got Hunt and some other guys, but those two additions bumped you guys up offensively to third in the AL in runs per game and batting average, second in on-base percentage. Home runs went up. Just go back to that trade deadline, the acquisition of those two guys in particular as far as the offense goes, and just kind of walk us through it.
2: Sure. First off, great to be with you guys again.
1: Yes.
2: As we rewind and, you know, think about the second half of the season, I think a number of things impacted us. I wouldn't want to overlook and highlight the importance of guys that were here really getting things going. I mean, the turnaround for Stephen Kwon and the what he provided to the top of our lineup, the contributions of some of our, you know, young guys going through the inevitable ups and downs of the major league season, but finding a way to put it together in the second half to help propel us. And then, you know, there were some additions from the outside that we felt, you know, just lengthened and deepened our lineup a bit. And Joe and Nathaniel in particular, you know, came over and, you know, fit in seamlessly into our lineup and into our clubhouse and really helped provide a lift.
1: You know, when I take a look at this team, I see a similarity that I see with the Browns right now. The Browns have young talent that doesn't realize they're young. It's like they don't, you only know what you know. And I see a lot out of the young guys on this Guardians team, too, whether it's Bazzana, DeLauder, Parker Messick. I mean, for young guys to go out there and do what they're doing, Chris, it just seems like they've been doing it for 5 to 10 years.
2: Yeah, we have a great blend here. We have guys that, you know, we are still a pretty young team, but we do have some veterans that have been in the league for a while, have played in really meaningful games, have played in October, and they can help set the tone for the rest of the group and help bring them along. And I think what we've seen is that young group of players really embraces competing. They love showing up to the park every day, trying to find a way to be just a little bit better than the team across the field. And that mindset and that consistency, that mindset really paid dividends for us in the second half. And we've got a great group of leaders on both sides of the ball, both on the pitching staff and on the position player side that helps set the tone for that.
3: Chris, I do want to congratulate you on another division title. Here we are again. It's so great to play baseball in October and have your team playing. I know growing up here, we never even used to think about games in October in the time when I was a kid. But you keep doing it. In one area I think you addressed, you know, we talked about the trade deadline deals. But earlier in the season, you made the move to get Patrick Bailey. We know that you bring Hedgie back, and who's actually hit this year. But give us a little insight into your thoughts about the importance of the catcher and how it relates as well to the pitching you've had.
2: Yeah, first off, thanks, Mike. I appreciate the kind words. But I think we've been pretty consistent in how we prioritize the catching position and just how important that has been for our success. And over the last handful of years, Austin Hedges has been front and center, and, you know, any success we've had, he's been a big part of that. And, you know, we did see an opportunity earlier this year to add another a catcher that we view to be among the best, if not the best, defensively in the league, when Patrick Bailey, and we felt he also had some untapped offensive upside. And it's been really cool to see the way Hedgie and Patty have formed a great tandem behind the plate, and obviously David Fry is also in that mix. And it's just a really strong group of guys that feed each other, help each other prepare to get the most out of their pitching staff. And that's been a consistent theme for us over the last handful of years, and this year to get the offensive contributions we've gotten from Hedgie and Patty has been a welcome addition too. So we feel we have one of the strongest catching cores in baseball, and that's certainly been a big part of our success so far this season, and we're counting on them to help lead the way in the postseason.
3: Chris, can you give us maybe a little insight? Obviously, Jose Ramirez, I mean, he's the cornerstone. He's gone through a lot this year. That surgery, can you give us any idea of what he's really trying to do and doing coming off of a surgery like that so quickly and then to really resume his play. What he's going through, can you give us some insight as to what he's gone through?
2: Yeah, Jose means so much, as we all know. He means so much to our team and our franchise, and we are just a better team when he's on the field. And, you know, even when Jose hasn't been at 100%, he still finds ways to help us win games, whether that's, you know, finding a way to get on base, steal a meaningful bag, play great defense. All those things have continued to be, you know, trademark of Jose and the way he's contributed. But it's definitely, you know, he has not been at 100%, and his ability to grip the bat, you know, has impacted him at different points in the season. I do think having, you know, the 5 days off that we've had will really benefit Jose, and I'm confident that we will see the best version of Jose here as we start to enter the postseason, because I do think he is feeling a little bit better than, you know, he maybe has at other points in the year. But let's put it this way. He is a remarkably tough guy. Most people that have gone through what he's been through wouldn't be playing. But Jose's found a way to persevere and still find a way to help us win games.
1: Chris, thanks for your time here today. Enjoy the game.
2: My pleasure, guys. Always great to be with you.
3: Thanks, Chris.
1: That's Guardians President of Baseball Operations, Chris Antonetti. Let me ask you guys, and Mike, I'll start with you first. If there's one guy in this lineup that you think is a key to this series, who are you picking and why?
3: Ooh. Wow.
1: One guy. You're getting the same one, so.
3: One guy. Well, I do think that they need Kwan to just continue to be Kwan. I think when we can talk about the power, but I think when you get a guy on base, that changes the dynamic. So, Kwani, just keep it up.
4: Scott?
5: Joe Adele. This guy can change a game in 1 second with one swing, and he's done that. We've watched some of these bombs he's hit since he came over here.
4: Mm-hmm.
5: It's a bat that we haven't had in the lineup, and an outfielder like that can hit homers. And I think if he hits one big one in the first couple of games here, that could turn this thing on its head. So that's my pick.
1: I'm not going to disagree with either of you guys. I think they're both great picks. I mean, I'm going to go just to be different. I'm going to go with Angel Martinez because he's swinging from both sides of the plate. You can put him anywhere in the order depending on what you need, and he's been one of our best hitters over the last month. So that's going to be my pick. And I think, look, if one of us was right, we all win. Well, so that's the way I'm looking at it.
3: And Bloom, I think to your point now, look at that. We have three very – and I think we probably find three more, right?
1: Yeah.
3: Angel Legion home runs this year. That's one of the things I like about this team going into this. I think we have six or seven guys in double-digit home runs this year.
1: Right.
3: So maybe not one. Jose would have more, obviously, had he not been dealing with this injury. And they've got some thump. They've got power in different spots of the lineup. And Angel, I'm glad you mentioned him. I think he does often get overlooked.
5: Here's one of the things I love about playoff baseball. Will all three be wrong? Because you never know who's going to be the playoff baseball hero.
1: Listen,
5: it happens every year.
1: As long as he's wearing a Guardians uniform, I don't care.
3: You know what? Maybe the unsung guy we're talking to later this morning. David Fry is going to get a lot of at-bats. They throw a lot of lefties. Maybe David, bring it back from a couple years ago. Am I right?
1: Yeah, absolutely.
5: Possibly.
1: David Fry joining us at 10:20. First base coach Sandy Alomar Jr., 10:35. We're going to be talking to Brandon Kenke, head groundskeeper at Progressive Field. I walked over here at about 8:15, and all the guys were out there getting this field ready here today. And if we have time, we'll fit in an interview that I did with Stephen Vogt yesterday in this pregame show. And, of course, Guardians game day coming up at 12:05. You'll hear Talking Baseball with Eric Sabrowski, who will play a huge role in this series against the White Sox. But Mr. Guardian himself, Bobby DiBiasio, going to be joining us when we come back. Corner Bar area, Progressive Field. When the gates open, come by and say hello. WTAM 1100.
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6: A convicted killer being kept alive after a failed execution. It's 10 o'clock. I'm Andy Betts. First, meteorologist Anthony Copeland with 3 News Weather.
7: Bright and cool for this morning. Temperatures in the mid to upper 40s. By the afternoon, we only warm up into the low 60s with a light north wind around 5 to 10 miles an hour. Looking great for this evening as temperatures fade into the low 50s and eventually into the 40s again for tonight. Starting in the 40s for your Sunday morning, warming up into the mid to upper 60s by the afternoon.
6: Right now, it's 55 degrees at your severe weather station. After Tennessee authorities failed in their attempt to execute Krista Pike, the sole woman on the state's death row, she's now being kept alive in a hospital on a ventilator. The failed execution has put Tennessee's use of lethal injection under renewed scrutiny as the 50-year-old remains critically ill in the hospital after two attempts to execute her, according to a lawyer. Here's Christopher Slobogan, a law professor at Vanderbilt Law School.
4: Her argument now is that she cannot be executed on one of two grounds. Both of them are based on the Eighth Amendment, which prohibits cruel and unusual punishment. The first argument would be that, at least in her case, execution would be cruel and unusual because she apparently is not going to respond well to lethal injection, and therefore that can't work, and there's no other dignified method of killing her.
6: Vice President Vance is heading to Alaska next week for a midterm rally as the Republican state faces a competitive Senate race. Recent polls show Democrat Mary Peltola in a tight race against Republican Dan Sullivan. The Trump 47 Committee and the Republican National Committee will host the Monday rally in Fairbanks to rally support for Sullivan. President Trump is back on the campaign trail today following a Friday night rally in a Republican stronghold. Fox's Jared Halpern has more.
8: Alabama is a reliably Republican state, carried easily by President Trump in elections past. But this year, he is urging his supporters to turn out for down-ballot Republicans.
9: So just think of what the Trump administration and our Republican majorities have accomplished in less than 2 years' time. Nobody's ever seen this before. Nobody's ever done it.
8: Today, President Trump returns to Ohio, a state he won by double digits 2 years ago. Polling now shows Democrats in position to potentially flip a Republican-held seat that could decide control of the Senate.
6: Stark County grand jurors are indicting three people in connection with the killing of two women in Canton. 42-year-old Katina Spells and 31-year-old Courtney Yeager were found shot dead August 9th at the scene of an apartment fire on Allen Page Drive Southeast. Daryl Washington, Eric Lamar, and Savannah Davis have each been indicted on charges including arson. Washington has also been indicted on murder charges. A security guard at a Cleveland apartment complex is recovering after being shot Friday afternoon as he was trying to intervene in a child custody dispute. It happened at the Rainbow Terrace Apartments in Cleveland's Garden Valley neighborhood on the east side. The 34-year-old victim was shot in the chest.
10: So this is just a sad day that somebody will pull out a gun in a place that has so much traffic and actually use it on our grounds.
6: That was Cleveland Councilman Richard Starr, who represents the area, talking to 3 News. The victim is believed to be in stable condition. The Association of Zoos and Aquariums is again accrediting the Akron Zoo. The distinction, held by the zoo since 1989, is a confirmation that the zoo reflects best practices in the zoo and aquarium profession with a strong emphasis on animal care and well-being. The Guardians send Parker Messick to the mound this afternoon to face the White Sox in Game 1 of the American League Division Series. The action gets underway at 1 o'clock. You can hear it right here and free on the iHeartRadio app. And Ohio State is in Iowa to take on the Hawkeyes. That game begins at 3:30. 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I'm Andy Betts.
11: 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Expect delays before and after on 90, 77, 71, and the Jennings Freeway. 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
11: 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Expect delays before and after on 90, 77, 71, and the Jennings Freeway. 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
1: American League Division Series Game 1 right around the corner. Guardians and the White Sox, beautiful day downtown Cleveland. Sold out crowd, you're going to love it. But I'll tell you this, when I walked in here today, I had a jacket on. And everybody I work with started making fun of me. Nobody's making fun of me now because it's chilly in this corner bar area because I'm not in the sunshine. So I'm thinking hoodie weather today, but either way, you're going to see some great baseball. Do want to let you know the Guardians utility man David Fry coming up at 10:20 and then Sandy Alamo Jr. joining me at 10:35. Right now, Mr. Guardian himself, Bob DiBiasio, Senior VP of Public Affairs, sitting down with me and WTAM 1100 Sports Director Mike Snyder. Bob, I want to go over some numbers with you, and you know them very, very well, but most playoff games the last 10 years, Dodgers, Astros, Yankees, Braves, Guardians.
2: Yep.
1: Top five, okay, in Major League Baseball. When you take a look at the wind is blowing up in here, Major League Baseball regular season wins the last 15 years, Dodgers, Yankees, Rays, Braves, Cardinals, Brewers, Guardians. I mean, this team knows how to win. This franchise knows how to win, and here we are once again in the postseason.
2: Consistent roster building by an incredible baseball operations department headed up by you just had Chris Antonetti on, Mike Chernoff, Matt Foreman, the group, hit their whole team on how they can go about putting together a roster that could compete over a 162-game schedule. The thing that I love about what our guys did this year is they were so very honest with our fans in the wintertime, saying, look, you're not going to see a whole lot of activity from us. We need to find out if our farm system that we really believe in, and others do as well, as it's a highly rated player development system, that we need to find out which guys can play. What young guys, we need to give them the opportunity to play and see who's a keeper and who may not be. And that was the case. Some are with us and some are not, and that's just the nature of the beast. And at the trading deadline, we'll take a step back, look to see where we are, and we'll act accordingly. And obviously they felt this team was good enough to get to October baseball, and as I heard you say earlier, probably was number one in trade deadline maneuvering. And that's just how we go about our business. We find young athletes and that want to compete on an everyday level and then get the leadership group in that dugout, Steven Vogt following Tito. Just been a consistency and a stability that is very important for a winning culture.
1: One of those young talents you're talking about is Chase DeLauder. You're impressed with him, aren't you?
2: Chase is probably my favorite guy of this season. I mean, Hosey's my guy, you know, as everybody's guy. You know, you just watch what Jose has done. He'll end up having a statue and a retired number and get into the Cooperstown and all of those things because of what he's done in this franchise history, be number one across the board in all offensive categories. But what Chase has done, you know, hadn't played 60 games in a season in the minor leagues, and all of a sudden now at the big league level, he's at 133 games, and he's one of the top hitters in the game. We asked a rookie to bat third for us all season long who had only had 60 game experience, and now he's batting third in our lineup and producing and doing the things that he's capable with. And you've talked about it all year, Bloom Daddy, the swing with that back foot moving and the whole oddity. I mean, I just love the way this kid has gotten after it.
1: Yeah, and who cares? Yeah. Because the production, I mean, let this kid swing any way he wants because it's you know, 3-4 hits a game for stretches. Mike?
3: Yeah, he gets it done. He really does. You know, Bobby, every team has its own identity. You've been around the players you know, you connect us to the past with so many of you developed relationships with. This is a unique group where we have a rookie as your three hitter. You've got veterans. It's kind of a different blend this year, isn't it?
2: It is, especially with the trading deadline moves, you know, to get Nathaniel Lowe and Joe Adell, two veteran guys to come in. And people forget, we talk trading deadline, but we forget Patrick Bailey as an addition to this baseball
4: right.
2: team needs to be thought of as a trading deadline addition as well. And our ERA, team ERA, went down when he and Hedgie became the combo behind the plate. And that relationship, to hear them in those post-game celebrations talk about how they're besties, you know, they're best friends. They didn't know each other real well, and then all of a sudden they became best friends as the catching combo. Those are the things you love to see. But the other thing that is most important to me is these young guys played in the minors together, a lot of this ball club, and that's how we're built, through our player development system. And when you ride buses together through those minor league cities, you build a bond with one another. And we have that, and that's very special in this game.
3: Yeah, that is something that goes back. Many years ago, I rode some buses.
2: Yes, you
3: with
2: did.
3: A guy named Joey Bell, and that was there is a bond that you have from all of that. Bobby, we got a guy pitching.
2: I texted with your buddy Albert.
3: Yeah,
2: we texted yesterday, and just asked him. I said, "Be ready. We got to get you to. You got to entertain the idea of flying in and throwing out a first pitch one of these postseason games, man."
3: That'd be great.
2: We had a fun exchange.
3: Well, that's great. That would be great.
1: Fun exchange. Yeah, you can only imagine.
3: He is an interesting cat, but boy, no one could take away when he was at his best there. I mean, nobody wanted to face
2: goodness.
3: Him.
2: Bob. Well, you know, it's funny because one of the exchanges he always. Kids me about Shohei doing the 50-50 and everybody thinking that was such a big deal that Shohei did 50 homers and 50 stolen bases. And Albert did 50 homers and 50 doubles.
3: Right.
2: And he would always, he'll just text me out of the blue and go, 50-50 homers, stolen bases, 50-50 homers, doubles, which is better? And that's all he'd say.
1: I mean, he would
2: out of the blue, and he would do it all season long as we were celebrating our 125th anniversary this year, and we'd have so much fun with that. And I always tell him, power over power.
3: Give me the
2: and
3: power.
2: Speed, baby.
3: Oh, boy.
1: Bob, thanks so much for stopping by, as
2: thanks
1: always.
2: Thanks for having me, boys. Let's go get game one.
1: Bob DiBiasio, everybody. David Fry coming up next. We're in the corner bar at Progressive Field before Game 1, ALDS, White Sox and the Guardians. Much more to come. We're going all the way till 12:30 here on WTAM 1100.
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1: I am not alone. Mike Snyder, WTAM 1100 sports director, and Scott Davidson, WTAM 1100 sports gambling expert, joining me here. We're awaiting David Fry. As soon as we get him, we will bring him to you. In the meantime, Scott, ceremonial first pitch today and game ball delivery. Kind of interesting, kind of fun.
2: Yeah, definitely. Cody Allen. Remember Cody?
3: Oh, absolutely.
2: And he'll get a huge round of applause. But the one that's going to bring the house down, especially this week, is the game ball delivery. And that will be Denzel Ward.
3: How about that?
2: Of the Browns, who turned that game around on Monday night. And, you know, an all-pro.
1: Thursday night,
2: I'm sorry.
1: See, we got celebrating two wins in the same week. You don't know what to do with yourself.
2: Well,
1: right,
2: it confused me because it's never happened. But anyway, Denzel will be out there, and I think that'll really electrify the crowd. And that's what you got to have. You got to get that home cooking going early and get this place juiced up.
3: Yeah, well, that helped turn the game around for the Browns, his interception. That was huge because until then, the Steelers really were really in control.
1: 100%. I mean, it was game-changing. And as I mentioned earlier when we talked to Antonetti, I see similarities between these two teams and these young guys. You've got the last two draft classes for the Browns playing with a chip on their shoulder, playing like they're veterans. Like, they're not afraid of the moment. And we've seen the same thing out of these young Guardians players.
3: Absolutely. DeLauder, we were just talking about Chase all year. Here's your number three hitter. And Bazzano, you know, with the attitude. And really, there are a lot of young guys. You know, you're seeing Angel Martinez. I think he's grown this year. You know, this isn't his first year, but really his playing time has grown. But he dealt with the injury. You got an edge. You see a little edge with him, the way Angel goes about his business. So, yeah, I like the demeanor of this team. I love the way they finished. It and you know, when we had Hammy with us before, and he talked about the Chicago broadcasters pointing out that the White Sox didn't feel like they lost the division, that Cleveland just went out and just took it away.
1: Two years in a row we've done that. We did it to the Tigers 2 years ago and did it to the White Sox this year. That's one thing about this Guardians team. When it comes crunch time, they deliver, and I think that's going to be a benefit in this series. Now, we've talked all season long about our struggles here at Progressive Field. We did not play our best baseball here, but we did over the last 2 weeks of the season, and that was huge, Mike.
3: Absolutely. And, you know, the bullpen, we sometimes, you know, we know about Cade Smith. If you get the ball to him, you're feeling really good. But it's those guys in between, the starter and Cade, and they are the key, really, as you ultimately go in this. You know, Hunter Gaddis going against Sobrowski, who you're going to talk to, I know, on Talking Baseball today. Those guys are so key because each bat, you know, I was watching a few of the other wild card games briefly this week, and it is such a different atmosphere from any other game they play all season. That first pitch, you know, the crowd is into it from the first pitch of the game. It's on the line when you get to this time of year.
1: And, Scott, you think about it, a guy like Sobrowski, Cade Smith knows when he's got to start getting ready. He's got routines. He knows he's coming in basically in the last inning. But a high-leverage middle reliever, I mean, do you start getting ready in the third inning? Do you start getting ready in the fifth inning? Do you start getting ready in the fourth inning? And that's one of the things I'm going to talk to him about. Just you've always got to be ready, and the mental focus of guys in that pen is extreme.
2: It definitely is. And hopefully he's not getting ready in the third inning.
1: Yeah, well, we don't want that.
3: No. And really, we look at it where we are now. Historically, 10 years ago, Tito Francona changed the way things were played when he had Andrew Miller, fifth inning leverage situation against the Red Sox. That has changed the way they've looked at bullpens across baseball ever since.
1: Well, how do you like what they're doing now, like today? Smith's going to start the game for the White Sox. He's probably going to go one inning, and then they're going to go to Davis Martin. We've seen it with us. We Espino, we started him one inning, and then we went to Joey Cantillo. So you're seeing the game changing again right in front of our very eyes.
3: That's so true. Yeah, it does evolve. And that's,
1: I don't like it.
3: I don't really like this, but that's the way they're...
1: Hey, I don't like it from the standpoint, Mike, of I think you would think it would give us in this scenario the advantage, but I don't think it does, because that one guy can come out, he knows he's got one inning, and then the other guy comes in. I think it gives the team doing it an advantage.
3: Well, look what it's done for Cantillo. So it works both ways. You've got to deal with that. I still like having that ideal starter, but I just think the philosophy, like for Sobrowski now, you look at a high-leverage situation. What Tito did 10 years ago, hey, this is the ball game. You'd have never thought to go to Andrew Miller in the fifth inning of a game, but that's the difference with playoff baseball, especially, because this may be the ball game right here in the fifth.
2: And with these bullpen starters, one of the things with offensively, I know Mike knows this, second, third time around, when you see a guy over and over that's the starter, it becomes different than they keep changing pitchers, and you got to readjust and start over. And I think that's what makes it an effective strategy.
3: Oh, yeah. But it can work against you a little bit when you get into a 5 or 7-game series where now they've seen maybe that reliever three times going in. So it can bite you maybe at the end of the day. But right now, you're not thinking about that. It's like, okay, we got to get 3 in this series, right? You want to make sure you get number 1.
1: You brought up Andrew Miller at the Guardians golf outing. We were all there, me, you, Bill Wills. We interviewed him.
3: Yeah.
1: And I remember interviewing him. It's the first time I've met him. And I remember sitting there thinking, dude, you were unhittable. Like, you were the biggest weapon in baseball back then. And, you know, he's tall and lanky.
3: Yeah, yeah.
1: He doesn't look like a whole – you would never know if he's walking by you in the mall that guy was a dominant middle reliever.
3: Yeah, and he was. And you're right.
1: He was unhittable.
3: That was the word. I think even Hammy used it. He was a weapon. It was really a weapon. When are you going to unleash him? And it was really, that's what they rode all the way to almost a championship, you know, with that bullpen. But it'll be interesting. You know, Vogt's done there have been decisions he's made even going back in the playoffs that every move is magnified right now. But it will be interesting to see how he goes about things in this particular series, not only with his pitching, but even how he uses guys in the lineup against this mix-and-match White Sox, where you're going to see a lot of lefties.
1: Well, it looks like we struck out on David Fry, unfortunately, but Sandy Alomar Jr. should be joining us when we come back. Game number 1, American League Division Series, White Sox and the Guardians. We're going all the way till 12:30. Eric Sabrowski will join me during Guardians game day. Much more to come here on WTAM 1100.
4: 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Hope you have a great weekend. 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And next week, we hope to catch up with Dr. Amy Acton and Vivek Ramaswamy. 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
11: 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I'm Andy Betts. 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Your 3 News forecast. Sunny skies today, a high of 66. Tonight, mostly clear, overnight low in the mid-40s. And for Sunday, more sunshine, high near 70. A Cleveland man is being indicted for allegedly possessing the deadly toxin ricin. 34-year-old Brandon Baxter is a restricted person due to a previous terrorism conviction tied to a 2012 plot to bomb the Route 82 bridge in Macedonia. Baxter is charged with prohibitions related to biological weapons and possession of a biological toxin by a restricted person. He's due in court on October 14th. President Trump will be in Ohio today to rally support for Republican candidates ahead of the midterm elections. Trump will be speaking at Vandalia Butler High School, north of Dayton, where he's expected to give a ringing endorsement to incumbent Republican Senator John Houston, who's running in a tight race against former Senator Sherrod Brown. The shooting deaths of a husband and wife at an Erie County nursing home are being investigated as a murder-suicide. The incident happened a little before noon Thursday at a facility called The Meadows at Osborne Park. Authorities say the wife was a patient there and that the husband brought a gun into the facility. A federal judge is temporarily halting the construction of a border wall in the mountainous Big Bend region of Texas. An environmental advocacy group filed a lawsuit against the Department of Homeland Security to stop the construction. In a ruling Friday, the judge said the group was likely to succeed in their case and issued a preliminary injunction against the DHS, saying ground-disturbing activities must stop while the suit continued to play out in court. The DHS says the wall is needed for operational control of the southern border. I'm Andy Betts. Listen for our next news at the top of the hour when you set a preset on the free iHeartRadio app to WTAM 1100.
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14: I've loved being state auditor. 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
15: I'm Sheriff Jeff Balzer from Delaware County, and I support Keith Faber for Ohio Attorney General because he's going to hold people responsible.
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1: Mike Snyder, Scott Davidson joining me. We're taking a look at the starting lineup today, and I'll tell you what, I really like it. Kwan is leading off in center field. Jose Ramirez batting second, third base. Chase DeLauder in your three-hole in right field. Joe Adell's your cleanup hitter. He's the designated hitter. Angel Martinez in left field batting fifth. David Fry batting sixth at first base. Travis Bazana, second base in the 7-hole. Austin Hedges is your catcher in the 8-hole and the best 9-hitter in baseball. Brian Rocchio is at shortstop. Mike, I mean, you take a look at this lineup. I think that's, I mean, I love it. Yeah, I love that lineup today.
3: I feel good about that lineup and the way they've been playing. And now you want to go out there, kind of get this crowd into it. You know, mess it, ideally, shut them down that first and then get Kwan on base and get something happening right away.
1: Let's go to Guardians first base coach Sandy Alomar Jr., who's listening to us. Love the lineup, and I know that's important to you, Coach. I do like the lineup, though. I mean, look, it's exciting. Postseason baseball, I mean, this is something we've become accustomed to. But, you know, from your standpoint, too, just like mine, it never gets old, does it?
19: Absolutely. A lot of gratitude having an opportunity to be back here in the postseason. I feel like our offense the last 2 months has been clicking, and after the Adell and Lowe trade, that really helped tremendously to get some more professional at-bats and have a little more power in the lineup.

0: players, but with better physiques.
1: well put, Sandy. Hey, Sandy, you know, as you look at this now with this group this year, this team really has played well. This week leading up to it, to try to stay ready, I know there's always this topic about, obviously you'd rather have the home field and some time off, but what have you been able to do to kind of try to keep that edge this week?
0: Well, play team games, see live pitching, like in spring training, like our starters were throwing to the hitters. I know the adrenaline is not the same, but these guys are professionals. They know what to do to stay in a good rhythm. They head into the traject. You know, the traject now is a tool that we use. All major leagues use it to replicate the opposition pitchers. Same spin rate, same everything. So I know it's not the same intensity, but at least we got some good quality work in.
1: And certainly, yeah, you'd rather have this time than to be grinding through a best-of-three series. Sandy, you know, it's really incredible. I mean, it's going to be a great atmosphere, great day here. You know, I grew up here, and really it was your era that where I almost take it for granted that the Guardians, Indians slash now Guardians, are going to be playing this time of year. This is quite a venue, isn't it? You've got great memories here. This is quite a place to play this time of year, playoff baseball, isn't it?
0: Absolutely, absolutely, especially here in Cleveland. The decibels are very high. They bring it, man. Our fans bring it. I went to the Browns games the other day, and I've never been to a football game, and I saw some incredible things about the fans, and I'm going, wow, I think that it's similar to here when it comes to playoff atmosphere. It's pretty incredible.
2: Sandy, it's Bloom Daddy. We were talking earlier how Tito Francona changed the game, bringing in relievers in the fifth, sixth, seventh innings. The game's kind of changing again, isn't it? You've got the White Sox bringing a guy out, probably going to pitch one inning, then going to another guy who's going to pitch the bulk. We've done that too. From an offensive standpoint, from a hitting standpoint, does it change approach? Does it change anything?
0: Well, we're pretty familiar with their guys, and they're familiar with us. So sometimes now with the pitching deployments being a little different, when you have a starter out there, sometimes you just go three or four innings. You have to be ready for the bullpen too. So the preparation, that's part of the preparation, you know, seeing those pitches that are going to be deployed, and you tend to guess at time who's going to come next, but it all depends. But they had normally throw a lot of lefties against us, and we're pretty familiar with them, and everybody's ready for everybody at this point.
2: Everybody wants to know, first base coach, you have conversations with players. What's one of the most unique conversations you've ever had with one of your guys at first base?
0: Don't talk to the first baseman on the other side, please.
2: Everybody's friends these days.
0: Oh, incredible. Everybody want to have a chat. And you have a clock. You have a clock out there that you don't have enough time to give information, so you have to do a lot of prep prior to the game. And it comes with hitting, and it comes with pitchers and the catchers. You have to prepare so well before the games that because there's not enough time between pitches to, you know, to gather and give them the information they need for that particular pitch. You have to do it ahead of time. So you have to have keywords and stuff like that. At the end of the day, you just got to be on top of the game and stay focused with that pitcher. But conversations like we just run through arms and outfield, both here, you got to do this, this guy does this, that. But it's very hard to get a lot of information because you don't have enough time.
2: Last question I have for you. Everybody always looks for an advantage in a series, specifically postseason. Usually teams don't know each other as well as you two do. 13 games, six decided by one run, two extra inning games. Is there any advantage to playing a team that you know inside and out?
0: Well, they have the same advantage we have. So, like, you just gotta catch the ball. You know, you make plays. You got to catch the ball, pitch good. Stay away from walks because the White Sox have they have power through the lineup. So in a line walk, somebody can clip you and then the score gets high right away. But that's the main thing about their team is they have power. So you have to make sure you stay aggressive against them.
2: Sandy, thanks for your time. Best of luck today.
1: Thanks, Sandy.
0: Thank you, guys. I appreciate it.
2: Guardians first base coach Sandy Alomar Jr. Scott.

0: Davidson, WTAM 1100 sports gambling expert. He just said they've got a lot of power throughout their lineup, but they've got a lot of swing and miss throughout their lineup pertaining to that power, and we've got a lot of guys who can make you swing and miss.
1: And you know what? It accentuates, the strikeouts accentuate in the playoffs. Always the pitching is ahead of the hitting in these playoff games. I really like the fact that they have a very high whiff rate, because I think that'll be an advantage for the Guardians throughout the whole series.
2: Mike? I thought a key thing he just said, though, Sandy said, you don't give them free passes.
0: Right.
2: Because now you walk a guy, and then they, as he said, clip you with a two-run homer. So that's something you got to be wary of. One bad, you know, you'll walk a guy, and then a bad pitch, and boom.
0: Yeah, solo home run. We'll take that.
2: You can
0: take the three-run home run,
2: right.
0: That's the one that could deflate your sales quickly. But they do have power guys throughout that lineup. Murakami and some of these other guys, but they're hitting 190, 195. So it literally is, Scott, all or nothing.
1: It is. Three guys that have hit 30 or more homers. I mean, that's incredible.
2: But see, in the postseason, that's kind of, we've seen it.
0: Yeah.
2: It's kind of an edge because the games, the pitching's that good. Everyone's a little amped up, and it just takes, as Sandy says, you can get clipped.
0: Well, I'll tell you what, the sun is out down here. It's going to be a beautiful day. Sold out crowd will be here today. Game one against the White Sox. 13 times these two teams met. 7-6 White Sox, but every game, almost every one, I mean 11 out of 13, decided three runs or less, two going to extra innings, six by one run. So these two teams, they know each other well. These two teams, very similar in a lot of ways. But if you're going to have one advantage, it needs to be your starting rotation, and the Guardians definitely have that advantage. Much more to come from the ballpark, WTAM 1100.
3: 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Hope you have a great weekend. 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And next week, we hope to catch up with Dr. Amy Acton and Vivek Ramaswamy. 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
0: Well, we missed out on him earlier. We're not going to miss him again. David Fry joining us, who is batting sixth in the lineup playing first base. How you feeling about this one, big guy?
15: Yeah, super excited. Should be a fun one. I think it'll be pretty loud today. This is playoff baseball here in Cleveland's the best, and I'm pumped for it.
0: You've got Angel in front of you in a lineup and Bazzana behind you. You know, as far as approach coming into today, being surrounded, I'm looking at this lineup. I really like this lineup today. Just give me your thoughts on what your approach is going to be in that six hole.
15: Yeah, I'm just going to try to give as good at bats like always. I mean, obviously, Angel's been on a heater lately, so hitting behind him is going to be really fun. And those guys will probably be on base, so should get some opportunities to drive some runs in. But just going to try to have a good approach, swing at good pitches, and hopefully that'll create good results.
0: David, you play all over the place. Your versatility is awesome. First base, what kind of monster is that for you? What kind of mentality do you have to play first base as opposed to catching or anywhere else in the field?
15: Yeah, first base is a lot of fun. You're in a lot of action. Obviously, every ground ball, you're going to be in it. And the last kind of month or so, it's kind of been the only position I've really played. So it's nice to get consistent reps at one spot. And, like, you know, usually I'm bouncing around quite a bit. So pretty comfortable over there. And, yeah, being a lot of action will be fun.
0: Give me the vibe in the clubhouse and just how you guys feel about this series against the White Sox.
15: Yeah, we're super excited. Obviously, we've played these guys, it feels like, 120 times, and feels like we know each other pretty well. But, yeah, vibes are good. Everybody's excited kind of after a week off of no games just to kind of get back going. And we've had a good break, and I think the boys needed it, but it'll be fun to get back on the field today.
2: David, as you get ready for this division series, of course, a couple of years ago, you gave us some memories that will never be forgotten, really, in Cleveland baseball history. What do you take from that? I mean, you had some great moments, the league championship series, the home run against the Yankees, and then, of course, what you did in the division series against the Tigers. What do you take from that as you get ready now for another playoff run?
15: Yeah, I think it gives you confidence and kind of knowing you've been there. And, you know, it's as much as, like, playoff baseball is different, it's still the same game. Like, you got to have an approach and execute it. And, you know, you get a good pitch to hit, try to put a good swing on it. If something cool happens like it did in 24, that'll be awesome. Hopefully you have some more moments like that. And, yeah, just, I mean, try to, as hard as it is, try to treat it like a normal at-bat.
2: Stephen Vogt, give you guys collectively any message as you get ready for this series?
15: No, not really. I mean, he's talked to us quite a bit throughout the regular season, but not really much needs to be said before postseason series. Everybody's, like, pretty dialed in and ready to go, and I think everybody's pretty amped up.
2: And your thoughts? You got a young man on the mound. You'll be over at first base, but Parker Messick, a rookie, actually, although he came up late last year and pitched very well. Your thoughts about him? He looks like he's just a fun guy, but as a pitcher, your thoughts about him?
15: Oh, he's a gamer. He's a competitor. Like, there's no situation he doesn't want. Bases loaded, no outs. He doesn't care. He's going to pitch through it. And to me, he's not a rookie. It seems like he's been pitching in the league for like 5 years now. And
0: David, you're playing first base. You're batting sixth. You know, the media, fans, we talk about experience all the time. Is experience in the postseason, you've got it, is it as important as we think it is, as fans and members of the media, or is it overblown? Did we lose David? I think we lost our connection.
2: We might have lost our connection.
0: All right, we're going to try to get David Fry back on. Again, he is first base batting sixth. I'd like to know that because, I mean, we make a big deal out of it. Fans make a big deal out of it. But, you know, these guys, this is what a lot of people don't understand. This is a job to them. It's a job just like your job here at TAM, my job, somebody who's a teacher, somebody, whatever it may be. They approach it as a job. We look at it as, oh, my God, you know, it's baseball and, you know, this and that, and it's the end of the world. They don't look at it that way, Scott, because 162 games, if they looked at it that way, they'd be burned out mentally by game 28.
1: Absolutely, and here's the thing I always think about. I think the fans get way more nervous than the players. We're the ones sitting there with, you know, biting our fingernails and like, oh my, please come through. Come. They're out there doing their job. They're dialed in, they're focused. But the fans, us, we get a little bit worked up.
2: Well, that's true, but I do think, though, and I know when Oral Hershiser was here in the 90s, and one of the things he talked about with young guys, so we've got rookies.
0: Yeah.
2: Like the Louder, well, although he did get to play last year, but Bazana, Hino, it's going to be, this is a different game. This is not July 18th, you know, the crowd from that first pitch. So they're going to have to get used to that. But Oral used to say, and the big thing was, the best players to your guys, to both of your points, just be the guy you've been. You're not trying to do more.
0: Right.
2: Approach it professionally, as you say, Bloom, this is your job, approach it that way. But I do think for a young guy, this is a little different. This is not that game 118, because the atmosphere around him is a lot different.
0: Mike, you and I were sitting in this same exact spot last year. You brought up DeLauder. When we looked at the lineup, and we're like, what? You're starting a rookie in center field at this ballpark, doesn't know the angles, the wind, the sky, and everything. We were
2: and hadn't even played,
0: making his major league
2: debut.
0: He was
2: hurt all summer.
0: And I mean, I can remember looking at you and you looking at me like, this could be bad. And if memory serves me correct,
1: in the first
0: fly ball, wasn't it?
1: Right, and he misplayed the first.
0: Yeah.
1: And we're like, oh, my, how does this happen?
0: Well, how do you think he felt?
1: Yeah,
0: you
1: know?
0: Terrible, I'm sure.
1: Yeah.
0: Right. Yeah, but you're right, Mike. I do think that postseason experience isn't overblown. I think it does matter because the moment is bigger, it's amplified, and it's, you know, there's it's not game 120 where, you know, you've got 42 to go and you can make up for this is it. I mean, you make a mistake here,
2: don't try to do more, though. That's the key.
0: Correct.
1: Well, they're in the same situation, though. You got to remember it goes both ways. So,
0: well, they don't have as many rookies as we do, though.
1: Well, that's what I was going to say. Who has the edge when it comes to, like, being... And they played two games in the playoffs already. Does that help them? Does it not? I mean, we'll have to wait
0: and see. Well, I'll tell you, from a arm standpoint, I don't think it helps them because their bullpen and some of their guys have already exceeded their innings from last year. And if anybody's got a tired bullpen, it's the White Sox. So, you know, I don't know. But I think the Guardians, even though we do have a number of rookies, we do have a nice Mike mix, and I think Bobby brought that up earlier, DiBiasio, we do have a nice mix, and the fact that a lot of these guys have been there, done that, I think is going to be an edge over the White Sox.
2: I mean, you look at a guy like David Fry we just had on 2 years ago, who'd have thunk it? I mean, he had a great year overall, but my gosh, what a postseason he put together for the Guardians. And, you know, who's going to get that opportunity now? Will it be an Angel Martinez? How will Bazana do as a rookie in there? So there's something to it, but I think the thing is that they just need to realize, and you got a guy like Sandy Alomar who's been through it all. You know, just talking to Sandy, my blood pressure goes down, right?
0: Oh, yeah.
2: But as he said, though, you know, those chats at first base, you've got to know, you know, those arms. He can't sit there, you know, you got to anticipate it out of the box. do I have a shot at going, you know, going for a double?
1: And this will be the first postseason appearance for us with the challenges in play. How will those play out? I mean, you've watched some of these games, yeah. And it's made a difference. They had a walk-off challenge in one of the playoff games. I think it was the Atlanta series. You know, that's changed the game a bit this year, and it's kind of for the better, in my opinion. It's really made the mistakes reduced. When fans are getting PO'd that these guys are missing calls, and they don't miss many of them, I have a new appreciation for the umpires.
0: No doubt.
2: Well, it's we all say if they had that back in 95, it would have been a whole different World Series. I mean, no question about it with that Brave pitching. My gosh. Bell and those guys, it would be ridiculous.
16: Had to go there, didn't you?
2: I had to go there. I had to go.
16: Bring up bad memories.
2: Oh, geez.
16: Bad memories.
2: But I wish that ABS was there. To your point, Scott, I agree. It's glad to have it.
0: Bloom Daddy, Davidson, Snyder. Beautiful day downtown. Sold out crowd. Going to be walking in here. It's going to be fantastic. Game one of the ALDS, White Sox and the Guardians. More to come in the 11 o'clock hour, including manager Stephen Vogt. Right here. Don't go anywhere. WTAM 1100.
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21: The co-pilot of the Fly Dubai flight has been identified. It's 11 o'clock. I'm Andy Betts. First, meteorologist Anthony Copeland with 3 News Weather.
22: Fabulous weather for this afternoon. Temperatures maintaining in the low to mid 60s. As we head beyond sunset, temperatures will quickly drop into the 50s and eventually into the mid to upper 40s around daybreak Sunday. Another chilly start with sunny skies overhead. Clear skies will continue. A few clouds throughout the evening for your Sunday. Temperatures in the upper 60s. Much cooler for your Monday.
21: Right now, it's 60 degrees at your severe weather station. The co-pilot who allegedly attacked the Fly Dubai pilot on Wednesday has been identified. Fox's Chanley Painter has the latest.
23: 29-year-old Omani national Haman al-Hammami. It's also being reported he was born in the United Arab Emirates. Reportedly in 2024, he was grounded by Oman Air over concerns he had adopted radical Islamic views. Fly Dubai reportedly failed to check with Oman Air before hiring the co-pilot who worked for that airline less than a year at the time of Wednesday's attack. The United Arab Emirates saying the co-pilot used the cockpit's crash axe to attack the captain while attempting to carry out a, quote, terrorist attack.
21: Israeli Prime Minister Benjamin Netanyahu says authorities are still investigating whether the suspect acted alone in the attack or had help from others. President Trump is claiming an agreement has been reached with Europe to release a massive amount of diesel oil reserves, which he says will begin immediately. This as prices for diesel have surged. AAA reports Friday's national average for a gallon of diesel is $6.37. After 3 days of testimony, an 11-year-old Cleveland girl has been found delinquent, which is the juvenile court equivalency of guilty, on charges including attempted murder, rape, and kidnapping for last year's brutal attack of a 5-year-old girl. The victim was beaten and sexually assaulted before being left in a field near East 148th Street and St. Clair Avenue on Cleveland's east side. The victim's mother, Antavia Kennebrew, says the 11-year-old girl needs to live with the knowledge of what she did.
24: She's a demon, and she needs to be held accountable. I want her to know that she should have never did this. Like, she needs to be able to live with that every day.
21: The 11-year-old, referred to by her initials of MH, is due back in court on November 18th for a disposition hearing, which is the juvenile court equivalent of sentencing. A one-time prosecutor in Cuyahoga County finds himself on the other side of the law.
3: 43-year-old attorney Carl Sullivan is charged in Cuyahoga County with two counts of obstruction of justice. He entered not guilty pleas to those charges Thursday in Cuyahoga County Common Police Court, saw his bond set at $10,000. Sullivan has been practicing as a defense attorney. No word on the specifics of his alleged crimes. He once worked as an assistant Cuyahoga County prosecutor before leaving that office in December 2021. Sullivan has been in private practice the past 2 years. He'll be back in court next Thursday. I'm Carmen Angelo.
21: For the third year in a row, the Cleveland Guardians are in the postseason, and the city will be in the national spotlight. Dave Gilbert with Destination Cleveland and the Greater Cleveland Sports Commission says a postseason game provides more than just an economic boost to the city.
4: Beyond the dollars and cents, there's so much to it related to our community pride. And that's always critically important. And of course, you know, the perception of Cleveland.
21: Game one of the ALDS between the Guards and White Sox takes place today, and game two is on Monday. Guardians send Parker Messick to the mound this afternoon to face the White Sox in game one of the American League Division Series. The action gets underway at 1 o'clock. 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That game begins at 3:30. 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I'm Andy Betts.
5: 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We had a disabled vehicle blocking the ramp 90 westbound at 44. That's clean up and out of your way. You're good to go once again. If you're headed downtown, ALDS Game 1, Guards and White Sox today, 1 p.m. first pitch. Expect delays before and after. 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
5: 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That's clean up and out of your way. You're good to go once again. If you're headed downtown, ALDS Game 1, Guards and White Sox today, 1 p.m. first pitch. Expect delays before and after. 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
0: Well, the gates are open because everybody came flying in here. The running of the Bulls never gets old. Bloom Daddy, Mike Snyder, WTAM 1100 Sports Director, Scott Davidson, WTAM 1100 Sports Gambling Expert, and Tony Arnerich, Guardians bench coach, joining us now. Tony, you're a former catcher. What is it with you guys all becoming coaches and managers? Catchers in baseball, kind of like offensive coordinators in football. It's like a direct pipeline to the top guy.
26: Yeah, I mean, I think it's partly just because we're on both sides of the ball, and we deal with the offensive side, and then we got to kind of put a different hat on and go out and take care of our pitchers. And, you know, throughout your career, you catch so many different types of pitchers, so many different types of personalities, and you've got to find a way to work with them and get the best out of them. And so that kind of translates into coaching and managing, and it just kind of comes naturally to a lot of catchers because that's what they did their whole career.
0: Tony, what's the message from you, from Stephen Vogt, all the other coaches, to your players ahead of game one here, ALDS against the White Sox?
26: I mean, honestly, it's go out and be you. Go do what you do well and compete and have fun. We've worked hard to get here. And you guys dream about being in this spot, and now you get to go play and enjoy it. And so I think the biggest thing is go enjoy it and just go do what you do. You don't have to do more. You don't have to press. It's just about being who you are, and if we can get a collective group to do that, then we are who we are, and we like who we are when we're firing on all cylinders. And so that's hopefully where we're going to be.
0: You know, the three of us were kicking this around last segment. Postseason experience. We've got some guys who have it. Obviously, we have some young guys. Is postseason experience overrated by members of the media and by fans, or do you think it's vital?
26: I mean, I think it's helpful, but I think you kind of get acclimated pretty quick in game one if you haven't played in the playoff series of the importance of every pitch. The fans are into it more, obviously. They're into every strikeout. And by the end of that first game, you realize not only how physically exhausting it is, but it's mentally exhausting because you're hanging on every pitch, and every pitch is important. And so I think after that first game, you get a taste of it. And knowing our guys and knowing the competitors they are, the guys that haven't been here yet, I think they're going to get a taste of it and really like it and thrive.
2: Tony, Mike Snyder here. Talk a little bit about your relationship with Steven. I think people look in the dugout. I know you probably get teased about this, how you guys kind of look alike, but talk a little bit about your relationship with Steven as you joined him this year as his bench coach.
26: Yeah, I mean, honestly, he's just like a brother to me. Not only do we look alike, but we have a lot of similar thoughts. I mean, his in-laws, like, we have the same in-law names. My mother-in-law is Karen, and my father-in-law is Bob, so are his. So, like, it's really weird. We both didn't wear batting gloves when we played. Like, there's weird similarities. But honestly, just the person he is, and he's an easy guy to follow. He's an easy guy to get behind and help him lead the charge. And I couldn't be happier to be next to him. And he's just a really good dude, and he cares a lot, and that's easy to get behind.
2: Yeah, it's really been incredible what he's done as a manager. This is third year, and here we are, third straight year in the playoffs, two-time manager of the year. Tony, take us a little inside the dugout. We see you next to him. I know there's so many things going on within a game that we can't even comprehend. Maybe where you're positioning guys, or you've got to be thinking innings ahead. Even take us a little inside, maybe conversations you have during a game with Steven.
26: Yeah, you know, there's a lot pregame that we go through. You know, especially with like bullpen deployment, what pockets we like for certain guys. You know, are there guys we're going to utilize as pitch runners, and how late in the game are we going to do that? You know, the defensive replacements. Basically, my job is to kind of just remind him of options as we go and say, hey, what are we thinking here? And yeah, you're trying to think an inning or two ahead. But it's fun to strategize. That's part of the game. And he and I seem to bounce ideas off each other really well. And then he makes a decision and we go. That's kind of what it's all about. And it's been a joy to do it with him.
0: Talking to Tony Arnerich, bench coach right now for the Cleveland Guardians. I love the lineup, Tony, today. Kwan, Ramirez, DeLauder, Adele, Martinez, Fry, Bazana, Hedges, and Rocchio. I think it's probably our best lineup. And to that, the trade deadline acquisitions of Adele and Nathaniel Lowe, allowing you guys to put together a lineup that has just more length to it, some more bats. It really paid dividends down the stretch run, really the second half of the season.
26: Yeah, for sure. And you know, you look at Joe Adele, he's had a good career so far, and to come over here and be able to play a lot of meaningful games and get into the playoffs, and what he's done since he got to us. I mean, he's just been so bought in and loving the atmosphere because he wants to be in the playoffs, you know. And then you talk about the playoff experience that Nate Lowe has bringing to our clubhouse and the steadiness and what he does with the bat. I mean, both those guys are dangerous and can change a game with one swing. And like you said, it does lengthen our lineup a good deal. And I think we've seen over the last month and a half, 2 months, what that does for us as far as scoring runs. And we just want to continue that right through the playoffs and into the World Series, hopefully.
0: Tony, I know the White Sox have some power guys, but they're also big swing and miss guys. Do you think that plays into our pitchers' hands? Because obviously we've got some guys with high strikeout totals, some electric stuff. I mean, the White Sox got their 30-plus home run guys, but these are a lot of guys that are hitting right around 195, too.
26: Yeah, I mean, honestly, this White Sox team, we've matched up against them, and it's been blow for blow of the whole season. And so, you know, yes, they do strike out a lot, but they don't chase a ton out of zone. They swing and miss, but they swing and miss the pitches in the zone. So I think it's important, first, that we control the count by attacking the zone and then trusting our best stuff to the right spots in the zone that we're going to get the swing and miss, because they aren't going – they don't chase a ton out of the zone. So we got to get them to swing by attacking early and then put them away with our best stuff.
2: Tony, just talk a little bit too. You know, you want guys to just be themselves, what they've done all year. But this is great. This atmosphere, these games this time of year, it's a lot different than those games that are in mid-July, just in terms of the atmosphere with the fans, and really from every pitch, from pitch number one to whatever it takes to finish the game, isn't it?
26: Yeah, I mean, like I said, by the end of the game, you're just mentally drained. And the good thing about the playoffs is you have these kind of built-in off days, and you're able to kind of put forward your best foot every game, whereas you're not on the end of a 13-game stretch in the heat in Kansas City or something, you know. So you're able to kind of put your best foot forward, and your bullpen guys are going to be ready to go every game. And then it's just like mano a mano, man, let's go. And, you know, it really comes down to winning the big spots. And obviously when you win the big spots, you have a good chance to win. And when you don't, you don't. So can we get in the big moment and then focus on the right thing? And whether we're at the dish or pitching, can we execute our plan and come out on top?
0: Tony, thanks so much for the time today. Best of luck.
2: Thanks, Tony.
26: Yeah, thanks, guys.
0: Tony Arnerich, bench coach, Cleveland Guardians. Let's go
2: to
0: our
2: guy
0: numbers
2: guy. Yeah, the guy you look at that you think is, hey, is that Stephen
0: Vogt,
2: right, too?
0: Right, yeah, that was great. So funny when he was
2: that
0: going
2: is,
0: over.
2: Yep.
0: Our numbers guy, Scott Davidson, hit us with some.
1: You know, the money here coming in, and it's not a surprise to me, has been to the under. We had the total at 7 when we started this morning, and now almost across the board, it's gone to 6.5, which is a big move because 7 is a very key number in baseball. We talk about key numbers in football. 7 and 9 are the key numbers in baseball, and you can figure it out yourself when you think of scores of baseball games. So that's been the move that I've seen the most. But recently, there's also been some White Sox money coming in. Earlier, we saw Guardians money. It's popped right back. And what I think it says is that this is an even game. There's money on both sides of this game. Go ahead and pick it if you like. I'm going to pass.
0: We're in a corner bar area. I can feel the electricity. Can you guys feel it? I mean, these fans are amped.
2: They're ready.
1: They run in here. I swear, half the people that ran in the running, they ran faster than 3 horses, I bet, at Keeneland yesterday.
0: I'm telling you. I mean, there's a lot of energy in this ballpark already. And when it gets packed come game time, it's going to be absolutely electric. Much more to come from the corner bar area, Progressive Field, right here on WTAM 1100.
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1: Joined by Scott Davidson, WTAM 1100 sports gambling expert. Mike Snyder, WTAM 1100 sports director. Great crowd in here already. Sunshine out. Game one, ALDS, White Sox and the Guardians. Mike, you wanted to kind of do a follow-up. Wanted to make a comment after we just got done talking to Tony Arnerich, Guardians bench coach.
2: Well, it's interesting. You know, we had Sandy Alomar earlier, and Sandy said the thing you want to avoid with this team, free passes. Yeah, they don't hit for average, as you guys have pointed out. But a free pass and then a home run, now you're in trouble. Now, I thought what Arnerich said, it kind of goes back to even what Andrew Miller 10 years ago. Who wins the big moments? There will be big moments in the game. Maybe it's the first inning. You load the bases with one out. Can you get the big hit? There it will be a point in the fifth inning, or we get to the eighth or ninth. And winning the big moments is what Arnerich said. You know, you got to be ready for that. And who does those will be smiling by the end of the day.
1: You wanted to hit, Scott, on a couple of things pertaining to this game. Let's start with Travis Bazzana. Where was he 10 years ago?
3: He was in Australia on his phone in class, supposed to be paying attention, but watching the Guardians in the World Series against the Cubs. And he said in this article I read that he remembers it, and it was painful to watch him lose. And how ironic, 10 years later, after sneaking around in school in Australia, he's in Cleveland, Ohio, ready to help us win this series.
1: Did he mention, was he a Guardians fan or just a baseball fan watching the World Series at that point in time?
3: He didn't say he was a Guardians fan. He was just a baseball fan. But, I mean, you know, listen, that was the series where it was two underdogs.
2: Yeah.
3: Somebody had to win, and then there had to be somebody. Unfortunately, it was us. That had to keep suffering.
1: And guys, do we need to thank the New York Mets for being here in the postseason today?
3: I do.
1: The whole PitchCom thing? Go ahead and explain it, Scott.
3: Well, here's what happened. When the Mets were here in August, the Guardians PitchCom on their ear, you know, that they wear, were too loud. They were too loud.
1: So they could hear the pitch calls.
3: They could hear the pitch calls. And by the way, the Mets swept the Guardians in that series hearing the pitch calls. Now, they then informed the Guardians, of course they didn't do it till after the series was over.
2: I'll bet they didn't.
3: Right? That was happening. But the interesting thing is, after they informed the Guardians made that adjustment, and from that point forward, the Guardians played 46 games, and they were 28-18. So we have sent our thank you cards to everyone in New York.
2: Frankie Lindor won.
3: That's right.
1: Yeah. Next thing you know, you're going to tell me Connor Stallions was up in the grandstands with binoculars.
3: We won't go there. We won't go there.
1: All right, last but not least, ceremonial first pitch today. Going to be special. So will the game ball delivery.
3: Definitely. Cody Allen will do the first pitch. And, you know, he's a beloved member of the Indians and back in the day. And
2: absolutely.
3: Then we will have the Browns represented here by Denzel Ward will be here, and that's going to bring the house down, especially as we talked earlier. The Browns are celebrating two wins in 1 week, which we haven't done since Mike was born, I think. I don't know. It's been a while.
1: It's definitely been a while.
2: It's been a while.
1: Mike, to that point, though, it's a fun time right now. Oh. As a fan, as a member of the media, Browns are 3-1. They've brought an electricity to this town that's been missing for a long, long time. I've been out exercising, walking around town all week. I've never seen so much Browns gear in my entire life. I mean, everybody out there, chest puffed out, proud of their team. First time in a long time. You've got the Guardians in the postseason, the Cavs coming off in Eastern Conference Finals with a lot of talent coming back again. Smallest city in America with three professional sports teams, and it's really good right now.
2: Yeah, they're all cooking right now, and I've been through it all. You know, I was talking with Bob DiBiasio earlier, too, growing up here baseball-wise. We didn't even know what September baseball really meant, you know? I mean, for most of my life growing up, you know, by July, it was like, okay, Browns training camp begins. And then you get this. And even when they, in 95, when they clinched so early, we really didn't know what a pennant race was. So, fortunately, we've gone through that. And it's great where really the playoffs begin. And they've kind of been playing that way to get to the point where they won the division this year. So it is a great time. Yeah, the Browns, I mean, beating the Steelers, it feels good any time, right? And then the way they did it and for the surprise they've been, who could have thunk it after that first game? And then, yeah, the Cavs are going to be fine. They're a little under the radar, which I think is good for them. But like here today, I mean, it is just a great time. I love afternoon baseball playoff games as well. I think it's really cool. when you get that daytime atmosphere for a game.
3: And when I walked in here today, one of the things I thought of was, we keep doing this over and over and over. We're almost spoiled with the Indians and the Guardians at this point.
2: Oh,
3: after what
2: sure.
3: Mike talked about, having waited so long. So don't let it be taken for granted. You know, soak this moment in. We are so lucky in this market to have a team and this organization that is so good year after year. And I think it was Tom Hamilton who said, there are a ton of other teams in MLB that would like to be the Cleveland Guardians.
2: And I'll say this, I really think even from recent years, this right now at least sets up going in as the best path for them that they've had to get to the World Series. And then we'll see, you know, who's ultimately, will it be the Dodgers? Probably. But ultimately, this is, the path is there. The opportunity is right there for them for the taking.
3: 100%. And I was watching Bob Costas talk during the playoffs, and he said this is, and unfortunately, I think he's right, but we'll take it while we got it. This is an example of why they need reseeding in the playoffs. Because really, it's kind of unfair. I'm not complaining.
1: Two teams have played each other 13 times.
3: Well, no, it's
1: division.
3: Like, but we get the path.
1: Oh,
3: the easiest
1: path. I gotcha.
3: And you know,
1: Tampa Bay.
3: Right.
1: Yeah.
3: Tampa Bay gets screwed.
2: Yeah, they get the Yankees right away.
3: And it was a great point by Costas. I really agreed with him, but I went, too bad. We'll take
2: this. Yeah. You know.
1: Well, Mike, back to your point though. When I was at Kent State, I'd come to Municipal Stadium on a Tuesday, 1 o'clock game, skip class with a couple buddies. I'd go home with 9 foul balls because I'm one of 4,000 people in that stadium. I mean, there was nothing to get excited about. And for the last 15, 20 years, there's been a lot to get excited about.
2: Well, since they really moved over here.
1: Yeah, yeah.
2: When they came here in the 90s.
1: Yeah, more than that. Yeah, mid-90s.
2: And I go back, and I'll tell you, Bloom, I'll go to my grave saying that in 94, had there not been the strike, lockout, whatever it was, that team, I think, might have won the whole thing. They were out, they were chasing a really good White Sox team with Frank Thomas, the Big Hurt. Cleveland was coming, and then they showed it the next year when they won 100 games out of 144. Yep. And then, if we'd have had ABS, we'd have beat the Braves.
1: Here
2: anyhow,
1: we go again.
2: But
1: we're back to that again. Yeah.
2: But yeah, it's really been a great era since they moved over here to what was then Jenkins Field, now Progressive Field.
1: We're live from Progressive Field. When we come back, you're going to hear from the manager, Stephen Vogt, WTAM 1100.
0: Great weekend. 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And next week, we hope to catch up with Dr. Amy Acton and Vivek Ramaswamy. 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
9: Good morning, I'm Andy Betts. It's 1130. Your 3 News forecast. Sunny skies today, a high of 66. Tonight, mostly clear, overnight low in the mid-40s. And for Sunday, more sunshine, a high of 70. A death row inmate who survived 2 lethal injections is now on a ventilator. Attorneys for Krista Pike say she remains in critical condition at a Nashville hospital after Wednesday's botched execution attempt. They say Pike is unconscious and being treated for swollen, burned, and blistered arms, which her legal team says is a result of the pentobarbital that was injected into her twice during the failed execution. Ohio's fuel tax holiday is set to take effect this weekend. Governor DeWine has signed an emergency measure that will pause state taxes on gasoline and diesel for 90 days. This means drivers will be paying 38.5 cents less per gallon on gas and 47 cents less per gallon on diesel. The changes will be in place on Sunday. A retired teacher in Summit County's Green Local Schools is being accused of raping a student. A 42-year-old woman says she was a student at Green Middle School when she had sexual contact with Gary Huff on multiple occasions. Huff retired in 2017. Ohio residents don't have much time left to register to vote for this year's midterm election. The deadline to register is this coming Monday, October 5th. Eligible residents age 18 and older can visit VoteOhio.gov to verify their voter registration status. The Guardians are already selling tickets to a possible American League Championship Series at Progressive Field. Those games would be against either the New York Yankees or the Tampa Bay Rays. If it's against the Yankees, we get home field advantage. The Rays, on the other hand, had the best regular season record in baseball, so they have home field advantage as long as they're still playing. I'm Andy Betts. 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
12: Game one of the American League Division Series right around the corner. Best of five, White Sox in town. These two teams, very even. White Sox won the season series 7-6, 11 of those games decided by three or fewer runs, six by only one run, and as a matter of fact, two games went into extra innings. When you take a look at some of the team stats, the Guardians were eighth in defense, White Sox 14th. White Sox had the eighth best bullpen ERA, Guardians had the sixth best bullpen ERA. Place where we have the edge, starting pitching. We were ninth in starting pitching ERA, the White Sox 26th. Now, as far as who's going today, the Guardians are going to start Parker Messick in Game 1, Gavin Williams to go Game 2. That lines Messick up to start in Game 4, if need be, and Williams in Game 5, if need be. The White Sox are going to start reliever Hagen Smith and then likely go to Davis Martin. Now, the other day I had a chance to catch up with manager Stephen Vogt, ask him about not only the postseason, but the season and just everything in general heading into this ALDS. Here's that interview.
13: Well, it's here. Game one of the American League Division Series right around the corner. We'll have all the action for you starting bright and early Saturday morning. And the man who's guiding the ship, Guardians manager Stephen Vogt,

0: any advantage to playing a team that you know so well?
1: No, I think there's some advantage, and they have the same advantage, right? I mean, they've played us 13 times. There's no secrets. There's no surprises. You know, we know that they're going to use their bullpen the way they have all year, and we know they're going to pinch hit when they're going to pinch hit, and vice versa. So there's familiarity, and it's about going out and out executing them, and we feel like we're in a good position to do that.
0: The layoff. Some would say 6 days off is great. Others, not so great. What do you say, and how have you tried to balance rest with staying sharp?
1: Well, I think anybody who's played 162 games would know that 5 days off is really good for your body and your mind. So it's definitely a good thing for us, especially with where we were kind of having to sprint to the finish. You know, it's 5 days off for our bullpen guys, 5 days off for our position players, and it gets us the ability to line up our pitching the way we want it. So we worked really hard this week. I got to credit the players and our coaches and our staff for, you know, we had some very game-like feel scrimmages and practices throughout the week, and good workout today, and then feel like the guys are going to be ready to rock tomorrow.
0: Talking to Guardians manager Stephen Vogt ahead of Game 1 Saturday against the White Sox, American League Division Series, best 3 out of 5. How did the trade deadline moves affect the dynamic of your team?
1: Well, I think it did, you know, a number of things. One, we added, you know, 4 very good players to our roster that helped contribute down the stretch. And even going back to the Patrick Bailey trade, you know, you look at the 5 acquisitions that Chris Antonetti in the front office made, obviously helped balance our team, brought some, you know, veteran presence on the mound and in the middle of the order. And really, you know, it gave the guys a boost. You know, when you're kind of right teetering on your season and the front office goes out and adds, what does that do? It gives us juice. It's, oh, heck yeah, we're going for it. And the guys responded and put together a really good second half, an unbelievable September, and here we are. We're in the LDS with a chance to win a World Series.
0: Guys like Eric Sobrowski, how important is a high-leverage middle reliever like him in a best-of-5 series?
1: I mean, it's huge, especially with the format, with the off days. You know, I think the back end of our bullpen has been one of our strengths since I've been here. And with Sobrowski, Gattis, Aaron, and Cade, with those 4, you know, we feel like we've got 4 of the best leverage guys in the game. And then you add in the rest of the bullpen, and, you know, we've got really good arms that can close the games out behind some really good starting pitching. So I feel like our pitching is in a really good position going into the series.
0: I know my baseball history, but I'm just going to take a guess and say that no manager has probably had the start that you have. You came in, no managerial experience, 2-time manager of the year, another great season, 3 years in a row in the postseason. What have you learned from the previous 2 postseason visits that you're going to take into this postseason?
1: I think the number one thing is, as I find myself, you know, preparing for this and, you know, talking with our group and preparing game strategy, is let's not overthink this. Let's see who we are. Let's know what the game's telling us to do. Who, you know, we know our players. We know who's capable of, you know, stepping up in big spots. So let's put them in those positions to succeed and allow the players to go play. And I think, you know, we have a tendency this time of year to really dive in on every little detail, and we're going to continue to do that because that's our job and to prepare. But at the end of the day, let the players play, put them in positions to succeed, and keep a clear mind and a calm demeanor, and let's go see what happens.
0: Last question I have for you. What will you tell the guys before Game 1 Saturday?
1: Go have fun. You've worked for the last 7 months to get to this spot we're in. All we have to do is go out and execute and be ourselves and have a blast while doing it, and we're going to like where we end up.
0: Stephen, thank you so much.
1: Yeah, you bet.
0: All right, that's Guardians manager Stephen. That was my interview with Stephen Vogt yesterday. Mike Snyder, WTAM 1100 sports director. Haven't asked you this yet. I mean, just how do you feel about this best of five series against the White Sox as a whole?
2: I feel very good about it. This was the best case scenario. They're at home. They know this team. We've talked at endlessly about the fact how well these teams know each other. And this is what you want. You're at home. Your pitching is rested. The opportunity's there. Go out and get it done now. I mean, I expect them to win this series, and I've not always said that going into a playoff
0: right.
2: series. But right now, it's in their hands. Go out there and get it, and I believe they will.
0: All right, that's what Mike says. What's Vegas say? Let's go to our gambling expert, Scott Davidson.
3: Well, let's start with a series, because that's what we're talking about. And Cleveland is the favorite, and a pretty decent one. About $1.50 favorite to win this series. Now, remember, it's a best-of-five series, so it's a little different than these best-of-sevens back in the day. You have a lot less room for error and mistakes, and, you know, these games are all magnified at this point.

0: point. As far as the game today, the Guardians, this line's bounced around. I said earlier the biggest move on this one has been to the under because these two teams have great bullpens, and they, you know, the White Sox strike out a lot. The total was 7. It moved down to 6.5. The Guardians are the favorite in the game as well, just like they are in the series. They're minus $1.40.
1: Scott, I want you to take the gambling hat on, put on the baseball analyst hat on. How do you feel about this series?
0: Well, I feel good like Mike does about the Guardians in the series. However, I want to put a stroke of caution on it. These two teams have played a ton of one-run games. It's not like one team has dominated the other. They know each other well, but it's not, you know, the White Sox beat the Guardians 7 out of 13, so they're 7-6 against us. When it came down to the money in September, we got that series 2 out of 3. But I don't think it's going to be any kind of cakewalk, so it's going to come down to who makes the plays at the right time, like we talked about with David Fry. Who will be the playoff hero offensively for the Guardians? We know the pitching is going to be excellent for Cleveland. It's been all year long. Who's going to get the big hit? I think the Guardians win, but I don't think it's going to be a cakewalk.
1: If you take a look at these 13 games, Mike, most people would say this is probably going to go all 5 games. I do think the Guardians have the advantage, not only with starting pitching, but the bullpen, based on the fact that the White Sox bullpen has just had a lot of wear and tear. Yeah. I mean, even those 2 games that they swept, still a lot of arms used, a lot of innings used, and I do believe we've got the edge lineup-wise because we've got 3 of the hottest hitters in baseball over the final month in our lineup in Chase DeLauter, Angel Martinez, Bazana. I mean, we've got some hot guys. Kwan, we've got some hot guys right now. And you know as well as I do when it comes to postseason baseball, it's who's playing their best baseball at this moment in time.
2: Yeah, and I think Cleveland's playing well. Now, you know, if they struggle today, they'll say, oh, they're rusty the week off. I'll take the week off. To your point about the White Sox arms, even Tom Hamilton made the point that this series, in a way, helps them a little more than we would think it might us because they have the days that are off. Think most of the regular season, you'll play 10 days, then get a day.
1: Right.
2: Here, you play today, you're off tomorrow. Play Monday, you're off the next day. So it does space out a bit. I still think it sets up for Cleveland. They're playing well offensively. Scott's guy, Joe Adell, maybe this is his moment, a veteran getting his first opportunity. But I just like the way Cleveland's played. I like the way it sets up. You got Gavin and going in game 2. Parker today. This is what you ask for. It's there for the taking for Cleveland.
0: I know how I could have made some money off of both of you guys at the beginning of the season. Bet that we'd be playing the White Sox in the ALDS. Oh. I mean, seriously.
1: Nobody would have taken that bet.
0: No way.
1: What they've done, I mean, you got to give them, you've got to commend them. 3 straight 100-loss seasons. No team in baseball history has ever lost consecutively that bad and made the postseason. I don't think any team's ever done it twice, as in 2 consecutive 100-yard loss seasons. They had 3 consecutive.
0: Wow, it's amazing.
1: Mike, who's the one guy in this lineup that's got to come through for us?
2: Well, you know, I said earlier that Kwan's got to continue to be Kwan, and I expect that. He's hit 340 since, what, July 4th or whatever, with All-Star break, whatever.
1: Where'd you get that jersey? That is sweet.
2: That
1: Where
2: is
1: did you? Here, throw that on there. Hold on. I mean, I'm sorry. I didn't mean to interrupt you, but that go ahead and pull that up. Yeah, what's your name?
3: Dennis.
1: Dennis, where are you from?
3: Portage County.
1: Portage County. That is a sweet uni. Where'd you get it?
3: I got it on Facebook.
1: No kidding.
3: Yeah.
1: Where?
3: Yeah, it was just a Facebook ad, and I was...
1: That's one of the best jerseys I've seen.
0: Great.
1: You don't like that jersey?
0: I love it.
3: Yeah.
0: Blue, see that side?
3: Yeah.
0: What's on that side over there?
3: Yeah, it's got Larry Doby, and it's got the Walker.
1: Oh, that is sweet. Yeah. How much you want for it? I got cash.
3: Nope.
0: He's not selling.
1: How you feeling about your Guardians?
3: Our offense has to get going.
1: It will.
3: If our offense gets going, I think we're good. Our pitching's going to be great in the playoffs.
1: Yeah.
3: We got to get our offense going.
1: All right, my man.
3: Yeah.
1: Yeah, listen, go get a beer. Enjoy yourself. I just want to tell you, that is sweet.
3: Yeah, I appreciate that.
1: All right, don't take my headset with you.
3: Yeah,
1: no. Have fun. All right, sorry, Mike. Let's get
2: That's
1: back.
2: All right.
1: Yeah, let's get back to what you were saying. I just had to shout that out.
2: I don't know that it's just any one guy. They've done it kind of collectively, right? It's not like we got a 30 home run guy. Jose's been down this year. I just think collectively they're ready to go. Just get Kwan on base, put some pressure on him, and then they've got guys that can. They've got some thumpers now.
1: All right, more coming from the ballpark. It's packed in here. Electricity is high on WTAM 1100.
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1: Guardians game day coming up right around the corner. Eric Sabrowski will join me talking about life as a middle reliever and his thoughts on the Chicago White Sox lineup. And Scott, we've hit on it a number of times. Scott Davidson, WTAM 1100 sports gambling expert. They've got some big boppers. I mean, they really, truly do. But these are a lot of guys. I mean, these guys strike out a ton. And we've got a lot of pitchers with hit-and-miss stuff. And I think it's going to work out in our advantage.
0: I do as well. I mean, but when you think about it, 3 guys on this team with 30-plus homers.
1: Yeah.
0: That's kind of amazing. But recently, especially Murakami, we watched him in that series. And even in the last series against Houston, the guy whiffs constantly.
1: Yeah.
0: So, you know, the key is, and I think somebody made the point earlier, keep guys off the base paths in front of them. Don't give them free passes. Because a 2- or 3-run homer in this kind of series, in a game where the total is only 6.5 or 7 runs, meaning there's going to be a premium on runs, you can't let them have one of those 3-run bombs because it really can mess things up big time.
1: When the White Sox were here, Murakami had no chance of hitting a baseball.
0: Right.
1: He was in a, I want to say, 8-for-75 slump with 55 strikeouts. They were numbers I'd never seen before in my life. He was swinging and missing balls here, we could tell from the press box, by 6-7 inches.
0: Yeah. And we've seen this happen in the playoffs so many times. I mean, it happened to the Indians back in the 90s where they had those monstrous lineups where they were smashed, and then you get to the playoffs, and it's just a different animal.
1: Well, because, I mean, you're facing top-notch pitching.
0: Yep.
1: It's amped up. You're a little tighter. I mean, the key to hitting is being loose, and sometimes in games in the postseason, you get a little tight, and it can affect you in so many different ways. I have a very good vibe coming in here. Now, we struggled this year at Progressive Field. We had to win. We had to sweep our last, five games here and finish above 500 at home. I'm glad we did that because, look, baseball players are superstitious. It's all about trends. It's all about this and that. It was on their mind, too. There's no doubt about it. And finishing strong like that was big. But we were on pace to become only the third team in Major League Baseball history to finish the season with a winning record and have a losing record at home.
0: Which is so anti-Guardians. We're normally great here. So it was really a strange season in that regard. But I think you're right. We want that home field advantage. It is going to be so electric in here today. It already is. Just when they opened the gate, since then, it's been crazy. People running around. They're amped up like I've never seen. I mean, the path that we have to go from here to get to that ALCS because we have the White Sox is just really great. And this is one that they don't want to let get by.
1: No, and I like Parker Messick going right out of the gate. He's just been more consistent than Gavin. Nothing against Gavin, but his last outing wasn't stellar. If he's on, he's one of the best. If he's not, and look, not everybody is on, so I don't want to, cast aspersions at Gavin Williams, but he has shown some inconsistency throughout the year, and I think this first game is so important because it sets the tone for the series. You're talking a best of five, so, you don't have a large margin for error. I'm going to go with the more consistent guy, and that guy has been Parker Messick.
0: It has. Here's the thing, though. I just wonder if game two would have been at night, if they would have done it differently.
1: Maybe, because his numbers are drastically different, as you're going to point out.
0: What? Two runs higher. His splits two runs higher in night games, Gavin, than in day games. But that game's at 5 o'clock, so it's technically a day game. He's going to have 2.5 hours of daylight. So, I mean, this made it an easier decision. It would have been interesting to see which way vote would have gone had that second game been in prime time.
1: Yeah, and the question is why? Why so much different earlier than later? And you would have to think it has something to do with preparation. I can remember when my kids played and I had, my oldest son was a pitcher, and he would always start off, his first inning was his roughest. And I'd be like, Tyler, change your routine. Do something different. Because obviously what you're doing isn't working. So I don't know. Maybe it's a preparation thing. Maybe getting up earlier, getting prepared earlier. I don't know. But obviously it's something mental because that's a drastic difference.
0: Well, that's what I was going to say. I've never played the game. You've played the game. Your kids play the game. I've watched the game. I've handicapped games. But I do think it gets when something gets in your head, when you're, baseball is a mental sport. We've talked about this.
1: 99% mental.
0: Right. So all of a sudden, you're like, it's a night game coming up. And, you heart back on what's happened before, and you can't clear your brain. But that's why they have sports psychologists to help these guys get through this. But luckily, we don't have to worry about it.
1: No, that's a great point, and that's an undervalued point. They do. They have. That's who helped Travis Bazzana. Bazzana was going through that horrible streak there. The Guardians, he was in and out. They were like, okay, we got to sit him a little bit. And then all of a sudden he caught fire. And the reason he caught fire is because he talked to the Guardians' mental therapist who helped him just wash away bad performances. It was lingering. He was letting it in his mind. He's squeezing the sawdust out of the bat. He's too tight, and it helped him relax. It's so true. And I would also like with Gavin to see, did he play better caliber teams at night? You never know schedule-wise. Go Guards, babe. You never know schedule-wise how that can affect
0: it. Now, we'd have to go through all those numbers. But, the fact that it was so drastically different.
1: Yes.
0: If it was a half a run, I'd say, okay, maybe. But this is crazy.
1: Yep.
0: That's crazy.
1: Absolutely. We're not done here. Guardians game day coming up. Eric Sobrowski, middle reliever for the Guardians. He's going to play a pivotal role in this season. He's going to be joining me for Talkin' Baseball. We're live from the ballpark, WTAM 1100.
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17: A convicted killer is being kept alive after a failed execution. It's 12 noon. I'm Andy Betts. First, meteorologist Anthony Copeland with 3 News Weather.
18: The magnificent fall weather will continue as we conclude the afternoon. Temperatures will be warming up into the low to mid 60s. For tonight, clear skies with calmer winds. Temperatures immediately fall into the 50s and eventually into the upper 40s around daybreak Sunday. By the afternoon, a little bit warmer, upper 60s nearing 70 with mostly sunny conditions. A cold front drops in late Sunday into Monday. Expect upper 50s for highs for Monday afternoon.
17: Right now, it's 61 degrees at your severe weather station. After Tennessee authorities failed in their attempt to execute Krista Pike, the sole woman on the state's death row, she's now being kept alive in a hospital on a ventilator. The failed execution has put Tennessee's use of lethal injection under renewed scrutiny as the 50-year-old remains critically ill in the hospital after 2 attempts to execute her. Here's Christopher Slobogan, a law professor at Vanderbilt Law School.
19: Her argument now is that she cannot be executed on one of 2 grounds. Both of them are based on the Eighth Amendment, which prohibits cruel and unusual punishment. The first argument would be that, at least in her case, execution would be cruel and unusual because she apparently is not going to respond well to lethal injection, and therefore that can't work, and there's no other dignified method of killing her.
17: The U.S. Coast Guard is searching the waters off Nantucket for a missing jet carrying 6 people from Bermuda to Boston. The Coast Guard says air and surface crews have launched a search for a Gulfstream G-100 aircraft. The jet lost contact with flight controllers this morning. President Trump is back on the campaign trail today following a Friday night rally in a Republican stronghold. Fox's Jared Halpern has more.
20: Alabama is a reliably Republican state, carried easily by President Trump in elections past. But this year, he is urging his supporters to turn out for down-ballot Republicans.
21: So just think of what the Trump administration and our Republican majorities have accomplished in less than 2 years' time. Nobody's ever seen this before. Nobody's ever done it.
20: Today, President Trump returns to Ohio, a state he won by double digits 2 years ago. Polling now shows Democrats in position to potentially flip a Republican-held seat that could decide control of the Senate.
17: 2 people wanted for a Cleveland murder that took place almost 2 years ago were arrested in Georgia. The U.S. Marshals Service has been looking for Ronald Thomas and Brittany Kirby, both 35 years old, since December of 2024. The pair has been wanted for the fatal shooting of 34-year-old Daniel Perry at a gas station on East 131st Street. A 34-year-old security guard was shot and wounded Friday afternoon while he was trying to break up a dispute over child custody. It happened in Cleveland's Garden Valley neighborhood on the city's east side. The victim is reported to be in stable condition. Councilman Richard Starr told 3 News he's glad it didn't turn out worse.
2: This is like the meet and central location where Rainbow Terrace residents go. So I'm just happy that it didn't end with multiple people or any casualties at the moment.
17: Reports say the child was taken away by the suspect but dropped off at a family member's home. As of this morning, the suspect has not yet been found. The Association of Zoos and Aquariums is again accrediting the Akron Zoo. The distinction, held by the zoo since 1989, is a confirmation that the zoo reflects best practices in the zoo and aquarium profession with a strong emphasis on animal care and well-being. The Guardians send Parker Messick to the mound this afternoon to face the White Sox in Game 1 of the American League Division Series. The action gets underway at 1 o'clock. You can hear it right here and free on the iHeartRadio app. And Ohio State is in Iowa to take on the Hawkeyes. That game begins at 3:30. For the latest headlines at the top and bottom of the hour, set a preset on the free iHeartRadio app to WTAM 1100. I'm Andy Betts.
3: 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Move and stop and go 77 North between East 9th and East 21st. Headed downtown because we have the Guards and White Sox. 1 p.m. first pitch at the stadium. Expect delays before and after the game. And look out for a broken water main that's blocking Rockside Road. Both directions at 21 and stop and go stuff due to an accident 90 East to East 9th. I'm Corey Roddick, WTAM traffic on 1100 AM and 106.9 FM.
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1: Talking Game 1, American League Division Series, best of 5, White Sox and the Guardians. This place is hopping. It's beautiful downtown. The sun is out, guns out, everybody's out. I mean, there's Guardians gear everywhere. This crowd is ready and raring to go. As far as during the season, these two know each other very, very well. The White Sox won the season series 7-6. 11 of those games decided by 3 or fewer runs, 6 by 1 run, 2 games going into extra innings. Rookie Parker Messick, the lefty, will get the start for the Guardians. The White Sox will start reliever Hagen Smith, and then they're going to go to Davis Martin. Love the lineup today. Stephen Kwan will bat leadoff in center field. Jose Ramirez batting second at third base. Chase DeLauter is going to be in right field. He's in the three hole. Your cleanup guy today is Joe Adell, the designated hitter. Angel Martinez batting fifth in left field. David Fry, first base in the six hole. Travis Bazzana, second baseman, hitting seventh. Then it's Austin Hedges catching and batting eighth. And Brian Rocchio, the best nine hitter in baseball, your shortstop for the Guardians. Time to talk some baseball. Eric Sabrowski, Guardians middle reliever, who's going to play a pivotal role in this season, is joining me. Eric, is it middle reliever? Is it high leverage guy? I mean, which one do you like better? Because I think high leverage has a little more oomph to it.
4: Yeah, I'd say it does, but you can call me whatever you want as long as we win.
5: Hey, the White Sox, you guys know them well. Whenever you play a team that you know like the back of your hand in a series like this, is there any advantage at all for either team?
4: I'd say, you know, any advantage is probably counteracted by our knowledge of them or their knowledge of us. This is going to be our 14th game against each other tomorrow, and so we've seen these guys. We've been pitching against a few of these players for a couple of years now, and so I think there's probably a book out on both sides, and, you know, it'll probably come down to who can execute better.
5: You've had a great year, 5-2, 2.61 ERA. You appeared in 60 games, 48.1 innings, 76 Ks. I was looking on X, MLB.com. They said one player from each AL division winner who needs more recognition, they named you. How's that make you feel?
4: That's pretty cool, but, you know, I think my role is a culmination of what we can do as a bullpen. There's guys who have come in and picked me up and saved me from having a couple extra runs. And, you know, I've been fortunate enough to do that for some other guys too. So I think it's really just our bullpen that needs more recognition, not, you know, one single guy other than Cade Smith, who's the best freaking pitcher in the world.
5: Yeah, I want to talk to you about that. Everybody knows about the prep that goes into being the closer. Like, they know when their time is coming. They've got a routine. Starting pitchers, they know when their time is coming. They've got a routine. But what about middle relievers like you? I mean, you could be coming into the seventh inning, the eighth inning. You kind of don't know. How do you mentally prepare? How are you always ready for whenever your number is called?
4: I mean, yeah, we don't know when we're going to pitch till the phone rings and, you know, Caleb, our bullpen coach, shouts your name out. But you kind of have an idea of, you know, with what your role might be that week and where they are in the lineup. You know, they do a good job of identifying, you know, pockets in the lineup that I might be better suited for than Fester or Gaddy or one of the other guys. So it's not often you get a phone call and you're totally caught off guard, but, you know, that still does happen.
5: Do you have a routine? Do you have any sort of mental prep that maybe you start doing around the fourth or fifth inning, knowing that you may be called on pretty soon?
4: Yeah, it's like you said, right around the fourth inning is when I start moving around, throwing some weighted balls, doing some stretches, and kind of just following the game and maybe predicting spots where I might be or might get my name called. But I also don't like to think about it too much. I'm at my best when I'm not really thinking, when I'm just kind of flowing. So I try to not you know, predict too much and get ahead of myself and just try and make sure I'm in as good of a spot as possible to go out there, get up, warm up, and get in the game whenever it's time.
5: Talking to Guardians middle reliever Eric Sabrowski, the rest, 6 days off. Some people will say that's great. Some people will say, I don't know, because it's hard to stay sharp. What do you like about it? What do you not like about it? Do you think this team is ready?
4: Yeah, I definitely think we're ready. We've had a good week of practices and work so far. And as for the break, I think it's a double-edged sword, right? It gives guys some time to, you know, get a rest, get off their feet a bit, recover from some bumps and bruises. But on the other hand, we haven't played a game in a week or so. So I think we'll be ready to come out tomorrow from the first pitch and, you know, ready to put some runs up and throw some zeros, and looking forward to it.
5: This Guardians pitching staff has a lot of swing and miss in it. The White Sox, specifically their power hitters, a lot of swing and miss. I mean, when you take a look at matchups, especially against their main power hitters, you got to feel pretty good about where you guys stand right now.
4: Yeah, I think as a group, as a whole, we've thrown pretty well against these guys this year. Been a lot of close games that could have went either way. And I don't think our record necessarily dictates how we did against them this year, if you know what I mean. And I think, there's some matchups that we look favorably upon, and we're looking forward to just getting going.
5: Eric, it's a long season, 162 games. I think mentalities change throughout the course of the season. Team chemistry changes throughout the course of the season. After the trade deadline, bringing on Adele, bringing on Lowe, bringing on Griffin, have you guys changed identities? Are you the same team, same group of guys that you were, say, right before the trade deadline?
4: Yeah, I think credit to those guys. It can't be easy coming to a new locker room, new team, new guys, new processes, and I think they've fit in seamlessly. I mean, Nate Lowe, Joe Foster, like you said, those guys, we all have great relationships with them already, kind of like they've been here all year. And I think, Foster's been a great addition to our staff, and those bats have been awesome as well. And they've just, like I said, credit to them. It's been a great change of pace.
5: Really open-ended question, Eric, but what do you like the most about this Guardians team right now heading into game one of the American League Division Series?
4: I think you covered it earlier by saying this is a good group of guys. I think we're a team that, like the last few years, we've had our ups and downs, and I think it's important to kind of struggle during the season. You don't want to be, have gone without struggle by the time you get to the playoffs, because the game gets a little harder, game gets a little quicker, and there's, higher highs and lower lows. So I think the fact that we've actually run through some adversity this year, I think that, we have that in our corner, and it's probably going to be an asset for us.
5: Eric, thanks for your time today. Best of luck in this series.
4: Thank you very much.
5: Thank you. And Eric, a big part of this Guardians bullpen. We had the sixth best bullpen ERA in Major League Baseball, 3.54 ERA. White Sox had the eighth best bullpen ERA at 3.70. I think a big difference, though, they had to go to that wild card, and that's a lot more wear and tear on their relievers' arms. And the White Sox bullpen comes into this series tired. The Guardians bullpen rested, and that could pay huge dividends. This is the Union Home Mortgage Guardians Game Day on WTAM 1100 and 106.9.
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22: 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Here's the Are You Kidding Me? Play of the game.
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1: Well, being that we haven't had many games lately, I'm not going to give you an Are You Kidding Me? Play of the game, but I am going to give you an Are You Kidding Me? Stat pertaining to the Guardians, pertaining to the success of this franchise over the years. When you take a look at Major League Baseball teams who have played the most playoff games in the last 10 years, the Guardians are fifth in Major League Baseball. Small payroll, yet a lot of success. Dodgers are number one, followed by the Astros, Yankees at three, Braves at four, and the Guardians sit at number five. That is impressive. Again, most playoff games played in the last 10 years, the Cleveland Guardians are fifth out of 30 teams in Major League Baseball. Major League Baseball regular season wins the last 15 years. The Dodgers are number one, followed by the Yankees, the Rays, the Braves, and the Cardinals. There's your top five. In at number six, the Milwaukee Brewers. In at number seven, your Cleveland Guardians. So once again, when you think about this, how successful this franchise has been at giving you meaningful baseball in October, they're one of the top teams in baseball. Most playoff games the last 10 years, they're number five, and the most regular season wins the last 15. The Cleveland Guardians, number seven in all of Major League Baseball. This is the Union Home Mortgage Guardians Game Day on WTAM 1100 and 106.9.
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1: I'm going to take a look at key matchups. One of them is Sean Burke against our hitters. Burke has a 1.04 ERA in 17 innings against us this season, so we're going to have to find a way when we face him to get to him. Also, Cade Smith against the White Sox hitters. Smith has a 4.32 ERA against Chicago this season. That's not great. It's a small sample size, but obviously, Cade Smith, arguably the best closer in baseball, one of the top three, he's going to have to come through when we need him. Jose Ramirez and Munetaka Murakami. Who's going to bounce back bigger for their respective teams? Murakami had a lengthy absence with injuries this season. He returned from those injuries and did not fare well. Matter of fact, when he was here, he couldn't hit a baseball if you gave him a telephone pole to swing. And Jose Ramirez, hamate injury, the surgery, we've seen glimpses. Hopefully he steps up. And Murakami does not. And then finally, really, Jose, Chase DeLauder, Joe Adell, Angel Martinez, David Fry, who's in the lineup today, batting six, playing first base. Austin Hedges against these lefties by the White Sox. Lefties kind of been our Achilles, other than for DeLauder, who hits them better than righties. But you've got some key matchups in this series, and hopefully the Guardians can come out on top. Just a reminder, listen to every Guardians game on our free iHeartRadio app when you set a preset to WTAM 1100 and 106.9. 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
1: Your 1 o'clock game, of course, this one. Your Guardians, the number 2 seed against the number 6 seed Chicago White Sox. You go to 4 o'clock, you've got Atlanta in L.A. to take on the Dodgers. Atlanta's the 3 seed, the Dodgers the number 2 seed. Up to 6:30 tonight, the Yankees in Tampa Bay to take on the number 1 seeded Rays. Yankees come in at number 4. And some news with the Yankees, I believe Aaron Judge has been ruled out of the postseason. And your late game tonight, 8:30, number 4 seed San Diego taking on the number 1 seed Milwaukee. The Brewers at home. Padres may be maybe the hottest team in all of baseball. Of course, they took out the Chicago Cubs. Nobody saw that coming because the Cubs had the number one offense in all of Major League Baseball, but the Padres just annihilated them. Cubs scored one run in two games, and the Padres end up moving on. So you got a lot of great baseball action, and of course, this one kicking off at 1 o'clock here. White Sox in the Guardians. 13 times they met during the regular season. White Sox winning 7 of those matchups, but they were all very, very close. And as far as the fans and the crowd here, I mean, they have been raring and ready to go since they opened up the gates. This is going to be a lot of fun and a lot of excitement. I'm going to have the pitching matchups after the news presented by the Claiborne Auto Stores. This is the Union Home Mortgage Guardians Game Day on WTAM 1100 and 106.9.
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0: Good afternoon. I'm Andy Betts. It's 12:30. Your 3 News forecast. Sunny skies today, a high of 66. Tonight, mostly clear, overnight low in the mid-40s. And for Sunday, more sunshine, a high near 70. A Cleveland man is being indicted for allegedly possessing the deadly toxin ricin. 34-year-old Brandon Baxter is a restricted person due to a previous terrorism conviction tied to a 2012 plot to bomb the Route 82 bridge in Macedonia. Baxter is charged with prohibitions related to biological weapons and possession of a biological toxin by a restricted person. He's due in court on October 14th. President Trump will be in Ohio today to rally support for Republican candidates ahead of the midterm elections. Trump will be speaking at Vandalia Butler High School, north of Dayton, where he's expected to give a ringing endorsement to incumbent Republican Senator John Houston, who's running in a tight race against former Senator Sherrod Brown. The shooting deaths of a husband and wife at an Erie County nursing home are being investigated as a murder-suicide. The incident happened a little before noon Thursday at a facility called The Meadows at Osborne Park. Authorities say the wife was a patient there and that the husband brought a gun into the facility. A federal judge is temporarily halting the construction of a border wall in the mountainous Big Bend region of Texas. An environmental advocacy group filed a lawsuit against the Department of Homeland Security to stop the construction. In a ruling Friday, the judge said the group was likely to succeed in their case and issued a preliminary injunction against the DHS, saying ground-disturbing activities must stop while the suit continued to play out in court. The DHS says the wall is needed for operational control of the southern border. I'm Andy Betts. 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
1: Got two lefties going head-to-head, starting with the White Sox. It's Smith on the hill. He is 3-3 with a 1.29 ERA, 41 Ks on the season. Going up against Parker Messick, who could be your AL Rookie of the Year. The lefty's 12-9 with a 2.56 ERA, 193 strikeouts. Starting lineup for the White Sox, Meadrop, second base. He's leading off, followed by Grichuk in left field. Vargas playing third base, batting third. Murakami, your cleanup hitter at first base. Pham is your designated hitter in the five-hole. Brenton Doyle, batting sixth in center field. Then it's Teal, Montgomery in right field, and Montgomery at shortstop. For your Guardians, Stephen Kwan batting leadoff in center field. Jose Ramirez will bat second. He's your third baseman. Chase DeLauter in the three-hole. He'll be in right field. Joe Adell batting cleanup. He's your designated hitter today. Angel Martinez batting fifth in left field. David Fried, first base. He's in the six-hole. Travis Pisano will bat seventh at second base. Austin Hedges, your catcher, in the eight-hole. And Brian Rocchio is your shortstop, batting ninth. The electricity in this ballpark, I mean, I can feel it. I felt it since they opened up the gates. Great crowd. The Guardians gear is everywhere. I've seen a few White Sox fans, few and far between. Thank God for that. But I'm telling you, the sun is out. This is going to be a fantastic, fantastic matchup. These two teams, very evenly matched. But when you take a look at who was the hotter team coming into this postseason, it was the Guardians. And the White Sox didn't play bad baseball down the stretch. But the Guardians just played better baseball. And when you take a look out there tonight, Mr. Consistent is on the mound for us in Parker Messick. He got the first game start over Gavin Williams. And the way this is set up, Messick goes today. Gavin Williams will go Monday. This is a best of five series. If it goes to a fourth game, you've got Parker back for that. If it goes to a fifth game, you've got Gavin Williams back for that. So this sets up very, very nicely. And this is why winning the division and getting that bye was so huge for this team, because they could get some rest, they could start up that rotation and put it exactly how they want. And that's exactly what manager Stephen Vogt did. I've had a great time. It's going to be a great game. Speaking of great, it's time to turn it over to the Hall of Famer Tom Hamilton and Jim Rosenhaus. I'm Bloom Daddy for Scott Davidson and also Mike Snyder. Hope you've enjoyed the coverage. Go Guards!

0: Coming up on Guardians Warm Up, Tom Hamilton checks in with manager Stephen Vogt as the Guardians get ready for their postseason opener against the White Sox this afternoon. And we'll visit with Guardians outfielder Stephen Kwan coming up on Guardians Warm Up.
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0: afternoon, everyone. Welcome to the Bet365 Guardians warm-up show. Today, from Progressive Field, downtown Cleveland, it's the Guardians and the Chicago White Sox, Game 1 of the American League Division Series. Jim Rosenhaus along with you about a half hour prior to today's first pitch. And finally, for the Guardians, their postseason can begin after winning the American League Central Division for a third consecutive season. The team just a game behind them in the standings. A wild card entry, the White Sox. They swept the Astros in the wild card series in Houston, 2-0. And that's your matchup here in Game 1 of the American League Division Series. Stay with us. We'll have more to come after this.
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0: 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Regular season, April 24th, 1901. Since that time, they've played 2,278 regular season games. This is the first time they have met in the postseason. Stay with us when we come back. Tom Hamilton talks about it with manager Stephen Vogt. 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
5: Everybody, this is the KeyBank Manager Show with Cleveland manager Stephen Vogt. Tom Hamilton with you for Game 1 of the American League Division Series. Voter, you look relaxed.
6: I am. This is going to be fun. I mean, we've had a few days off. We're rested. We're recovered. And we're in a great position. And I couldn't be more excited. I'm very excited, but I am relaxed. We get to go play some playoff baseball today. This is going to be a blast.
5: When you think of it, Voter, now this being, as you mentioned, your third time, what have you learned from those previous two that helps you today and going forward?
6: Well, I just think that, you know, with the experiences that we've gone through as a team over the last 3 years, we've been through some stuff, and we've had some really good times. We've had some not so great times, and I think we're really well positioned this year. I mean, this is a really talented team. We just finished a grueling 162 that we survived and won the division and earned the bye. And now, go have fun and play some playoff baseball. Like, what's there to be nervous about? I mean, of course I've got nerves. Of course I'm anxious. Of course I can't wait to see our guys take the field. But the hard part's over. Now, we're in the tournament. Let's go. And I think this team is primed to make a run.
5: Boy, it's always a debate. Is it better to rest or is it better to play and stay sharp?
6: Well, you can debate it all you want, and then everybody waits until the ALDS is over to decide what's good or not. And I think for us, where we were with how we had to sprint through the finish line, the 5 days off really helped our group. I mean, our pitchers got rest, our position players got rest, our medical staff and strength and conditioning got really good working with our guys. And watching these guys walk in the building today, I mean, they are ready to go.
5: Well, and you know this ball club, and I think it's pretty obvious, the four best teams in the American League are still standing, and you're two of them.
6: Yeah, this has been a really good, whether we want to call it a rivalry or whether you would call it just, this was a really fun season series that we played with the White Sox. I mean, what was it? One run decided it. And, you know, they're obviously a very talented team. We're obviously a very talented team. This is two teams that are very familiar with each other. They're going to play five games in however many days it is. I don't even know how many days off we have in this series. I think it's three, but it's five games in 8 days. Everybody's going to have rested bullpens. Everybody's going to have rest with their players. So let's get after it and have some fun.
5: How did you come upon Parker Messick, then Gavin Williams?
6: I think just when talking about it, I think we felt like with both of them, they're both going to pitch twice in this series if needed, and they both threw the ball well. Parker's staying on regular rest. He had a shorter workload this last time out, and we've seen Gavin respond really well to some extra rest. So we feel like they're both primed to take games one and two, and who better to start us and lead us out on the field than Parker Messick?
5: Voter, when you are in the playoffs and it's only a five-game series, it can get over in a hurry. Does that make you quicker to go to your bullpen early in games?
6: Watch the game. Watch the game. We don't predetermine anything around here. We let the players play. We have things in the back of our mind we look for. We know when that we may need to go to the bullpen earlier than we would in an August game when everybody's, you know, maybe not full rest, but everybody's full rest. Everybody's ready to go. But we are not going to predetermine anything. This is Parker Messick's game until we feel like it's time to go to the bullpen.
5: You went with 12 pitchers, 14 position players. How come?
6: Well, with the days off, we didn't need as many pitchers as, you know, we thought, and as normal, I should say. And with the 14 position players, it gives us the flexibility to make some moves, both pinch hitting, pinch running, defensive versatility. So just felt like this was the roster configuration that would work for us.
5: Have you learned anything that you feel are keys now in postseason baseball, or is it any different than the regular season?
6: It's definitely different. I mean, you know, every game matters. Every game, you know, there's some games in the middle of the regular season where you don't have the moves to make, where your starter has to throw 100 pitches regardless of the score, or, you know, some guys are down. In the postseason, it's all hands on deck, and it's we got to stop the game when we need to stop the game. We need to go for it when we need to go for it. And, you know, so, but again, we have 162 reps at this. We know our groups. We know our guys. We know what they're capable of. We know the signs of when it's going well, when it may not be going well. So let's just go let them play, and let's put them into positions to succeed.
5: Hosey was telling me the other day, he thinks this is the best team he's been on here probably in the last 7 years or so. What makes you even more confident today than maybe even the first two times you've taken clubs to the playoffs?
6: I feel like this is the best starting pitching we've had by far. It's deep. You know, we've got five really good starters, and we haven't had that here since I've been here. And the bullpen still, the back end of the bullpen is locked down. They've been great all year. And this is the longest lineup we've had. I mean, that's just the truth. And 1 through 9, we feel really good about all of our guys taking at bats, and that includes the guys on the bench. So I feel like this is the deepest team we've had. This is the best starting pitching we've had, and one of the better bullpens we've had. So it's got the recipe to go.
5: Cleveland manager and two-time American League Manager of the Year, Stephen Vogt. This is Tom Hamilton inviting you to stay tuned for Game 1. It's next on the Cleveland Clinic Radio Network. Jose Ramirez falls down, makes the catch. He is something special. Jose Ramirez, never take for granted how lucky we are to watch him every single day.
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9: 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Time for the pitching matchup. White Sox going with an opener, Hagen Smith. 18 games in the major leagues, and this is rookie season. 3-3, an earned run average of 1.29. All but one of those appearances out of the pen. He did start the playoff opener on Tuesday in Houston and got the Sox off to a good start against the Astros with three scoreless innings. He'll be opposed by Rookie of the Year candidate Parker Messick. Messick heading into play today, 12-9 after the regular season and an earned run average of 2.56. 3-1 against the Sox with an earned run average of 2.56 in five career games. That's your pitching matchup. That'll do it for Guardians warm-up. Stay tuned. Starting lineups and first pitch come your way next.
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9: And a number of fans come to their feet here at the corner of Carnegie and Ontario. The two-strike pitch got it swinging. How Cade Smith on a splitter in on the thumbs.
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17: 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Leading things off, Chase Meidroth at second base. Randall Grichuk, the left fielder, bats second. Miguel Vargas at third base will bat third, with Munetaka Murakami, the first baseman, batting cleanup. Tommy Pham, the designated hitter, bats fifth. Brenton Doyle in center field hits sixth. Kyle Teal does the catching. He'll hit seventh. Braden Montgomery in right field bats eighth. And Colson Montgomery, the shortstop, will hit ninth. On the mound, it is left-hander Hagen Smith. Now for the Guardians and manager Stephen Vogt. Leading things off, Stephen Kwan, the center fielder. Jose Ramirez, the third baseman, bats second. Chase DeLauter, the right fielder, will hit third, with Joe Adell, the designated hitter, batting cleanup. Angel Martinez in left field bats fifth. David Fry, the first baseman, hits sixth. Travis Bazana, the second baseman, will bat seventh. Austin Hedges does the catching. He'll hit eighth. And Brian Rocchio, the shortstop, bats ninth. On the mound for the Guardians, left-hander Parker Messick. Those are your starting lineups. Now stay tuned. When we return, Tom Hamilton has today's first pitch on the Cleveland Clinic Radio Network.
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5: From Progressive Field in downtown Cleveland, Ohio, it is game number one of the American League Division Series. A best of five, first team to three wins, moves on to the American League Championship Series, one step away from the Fall Classic. Hi again, everybody. Tom Hamilton and Jim Rosenhaus with you all October for as long as the Guardians stay alive, as this will be their first postseason game in 2026, and they'll tangle with the Chicago White Sox, who wiped out the Houston Astros in a relatively non-competitive wild card series down in Texas. White Sox absolutely dominated the Astros to move on to the American League Division Series. Brian Montse at Command Center and Joe Fritschens with us here in the booth as we get ready for game one. Tomorrow is a rare off day. They do that for television purposes. All four Division Series games begin today, and then tomorrow just the National League teams play. They will be off Monday. Then Monday, it'll be game two for the two American League Division Series. Then off on Tuesday with game three scheduled for Chicago on Wednesday late afternoon. And if a game four is needed, that would be the same time frame, the Thursday following Wednesday. So in other words, these two ball clubs will not play back-to-back days until we get to a potential game four. And obviously, that'll help both ball clubs and their bullpens, but it really helps the Chicago White Sox because they lean on their bullpen so much. In fact, they'll have one of their key relievers starting today, and quite frankly, no one's going to reveal any plans, but they may have a relief pitcher start every game in the division series. So that extra day off really helps the Chicago White Sox with how they lean on that bullpen. Conversely, it also helps Cleveland, which has a much stronger rotation than the White Sox. It means that their two legitimate aces, their two American League Cy Young Award candidates, are able to pitch two times in this series each and do it on regular rest. Talking about Parker Messick here today and Gavin Williams on Monday, they would be able to come back and pitch games four and five if needed on full rest. So you can look at this extra off day any way you want it. Both teams have it, and both teams will try to use it to their advantage. It's a gorgeous day on the lakefront, and autumn has kicked in. Temperatures have stayed in the 60s today. Lots of blue skies, a few fleecy white clouds overhead as the Guardians take the field. A light breeze is blowing in, and you've got that feel of autumn. And why not? It's October 3rd. It's playoff baseball here from the corner of Carnegie and Ontario for the third consecutive year, for the fourth time in the last 5 years, for the eighth time in the last 11 years. And think of it, folks. This ballpark opened up in 1994. Probably would have had postseason baseball then had it not been for the strike. So since 1995, when postseason play was back in resumption, Cleveland has played 16 times in the postseason now in the last 32 years. Absolutely remarkable. Corey Blazer, the home plate umpire today. Gabe Morales at first. The crew chief, Todd Tischner, at second. Jansen Visconti at third. Two extra umpires in the playoffs. Down the left field line, Vic Carapazza. Down the right field line, it'll be Tom Hanahan. And it'll be Parker Messick against relief pitcher Hagen Smith. Messick getting the nod. Gavin Williams will pitch game two on Monday. And Rosie, it's really one of those cases where you can't go wrong with whomever you have starting games one and two.
6: Boy, you really can. You have the big stuff with Gavin Williams, but boy, is there a cooler customer than Parker Messick for a rookie, no less.
5: Yep.
6: He has been as consistent as any pitcher in the game this season.
5: And he is pitching not quite on regular rest, but pretty darn close. He last worked on Sunday in the finale against the Kansas City Royals. He worked three innings in that game, then Cleveland got him out of there. He is facing the White Sox for the fifth time this year in four starts against Chicago. Parker Messick went 2-1 with a 2.80 ERA, a 1.98 batting average against. Chase Meidroff to lead it off. Messick into the wind, and the first pitch of the playoffs is outside, ball one, and we're underway at the corner of Carnegie and Ontario. Game time temp of 63 degrees. Messick into the motion. Here it comes, and it's swung on, fouled back to even the count. This is the first ever postseason start for Parker Messick. He would have pitched in the playoffs last year had Cleveland gotten beyond the wild card round. The next pitch, waved at, and he threw him a dandy changeup. Messick, fastball, sinker, cutter, curve, slider, changeup. Meidroff, right-handed hitting second baseman, the 1-2 pitch, and he bounced it in front of the plate, 2-2, tried to double up on the changeup. Meidroff, he had the game-breaking home run against Houston Wednesday night to advance Chicago. Three-run bomb against the Astros that broke open game two. The pitch, and he lines one foul off the right side into the club seat area, and the count stays 2-2. This is one of the toughest outs in the White Sox lineup, Chase Meidroff. Messick, the left-hander, delivers, and strike three, call on the inside corner, locked him up with a changeup. Meidroff not convinced, but he'll walk back to the first base dugout. That'll bring up Randall Grichuk. What a pickup this guy was. Grichuk was with the Yankees. April 29th was designated for assignment. Signed with the White Sox May 4th. And he has been absolutely dominant against left-handed pitching. Right-handed batter in left field. The windup and the pitch. And it's a touch high, ball one. Aniel Martinez in left, Stephen Kwan in center, Chase DeLauder in right. Give you the guys on the dirt in a moment. The 1-0 pitch, swing and a foul back out, and he jam it with a fastball at 96 miles per hour, evens the count. David Fry at first, Travis Bazana at second, Ryan Rocchio at short, Jose Ramirez at third, and Austin Hedges catching. The 1-1. Swung on, banged on the ground to third. gobbled up by Ramirez. Throws over, two up, two down. That'll bring up Miguel Vargas, maybe the most dangerous hitter in this White Sox lineup. Vargas was the seventh player in the history of the game to have 30 homers, 30 doubles, 20 steals, walk 100 times, score 100 runs. The pitch, and it just missed outside a ball. What a year for Vargas. However, he was 0 for 9 in the wild card series. Right-handed hitting third baseman. The pitch, check swing, did he go? Appeal at first, he did not. And the count 2-0, didn't bite at the changeup. Messick against the White Sox this year was brilliant. The 2-0, and it's fouled upstairs, 2-1. He had the 2.81 ERA. He had more strikeouts, 29, than base runners allowed, 25, in 25 innings against Chicago. Now the 2-1, swung on, fouled upstairs behind the plate, 2-2. Boy, and if he's nervous in his first postseason start at age 25, you wouldn't know it. And they rise as one at the corner of Carnegie and Ontario. Many decked out in red. Here's the 2-2. Just missed inside. Messick off the mound, started for the dugout. Put the brakes on, heads back up the slope. Full count now to Vargas. Here's the windup. Here's the payoff pitch. And he walked him as the pitch, a changeup in the dirt. And Vargas, with a two-out walk, becomes the first base runner in the division series. And Munetaka Murakami to the plate. Vargas and Murakami combined went 1-for-17 against Houston. And yet they wiped out the Astros in two games. Left on left. Outfield medium deep straight away. And the pitch is wide. Ball one. Murakami batted 207. Fifth in the league and homers, had 35, knocked in 77. White Sox will thump you. The pitch, a swing and a miss. They'll also do a lot of that, swinging and missing. The White Sox were third in the American League in home runs, but also struck out the third most times in the American League. Now the 1-1 delivery. Down and away, 2-1. No score, first inning, runner on, two down. The Cleveland pitching staff led the American League in strikeouts. Parker Messick, deep breath, exhales, the pitch. Bullseye. His sinker at 95. And again, they'll come to their feet. Vargas had 22 steals. He was only caught two times, so you must pay attention. Modest lead at first for Vargas. The 2-2 to Murakami. Swung on, line to center field. Base hit. Stopping at second is Vargas. So after two outs, a walk, a single, and here's Tommy Pham. The last time he saw Parker Messick, he pulled one into the bleachers with two men aboard. That was back on September 16th. Tommy Pham, the DH, right-handed hitter, got a three-run home run off Messick. Two out, two on, no score. He cuts and misses, strike one on a changeup. Tommy Pham played in only 17 Major League games this year. Had a lot of injuries, calf and other injuries. Now the 0-1, swing and a miss, changeup. And the only reason he played against Messick September 16th, the night before, he saw general manager Chris Getz in the elevator at the hotel and said, "I'm ready. Get me on the active list." The pitch, strike three called, locked him up with a fastball. After the back-to-back changeups and a roar from the corner, as Messick and the Guardians come to the third base dugout, scoreless after a half an inning.
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5: Bottom of the first inning, no score. And we may see this in every game of the division series. Somebody coming out of the bullpen to start. Manager Will Venable, probably the top candidate for American League Manager of the Year, has really patched together this pitching staff. They haven't had the kind of starting pitching Cleveland's had, and their bullpen has carried the load. In the Houston two-game series, in the 18 innings that Chicago pitched, 11 of the 18 innings were covered by relief pitchers. And they start the game today with relief pitcher Hagen Smith, some of the best stuff in the game. Fastball, upper 90s, cutter, slider, changeup. Left on left, Stephen Kwan the batter. Kwan shows bunt, takes a strike. Hagen Smith, 6'3", 235, 23 years of age. Cleveland made Travis Bazzana the number one pick in the draft 2 years ago. White Sox took Smith with the fifth pick. He bounces that one in there, and the count 1-1. Hagen Smith will someday be a starter, but right now being used out of the pen. The 1-1. Kwan takes it down and away. Missed with a slider. 2-1. Hagen Smith. He worked in the Houston series. The pitch. And Kwan bangs it on the ground to first. Belly high hop to the first baseman Murakami, who makes the play unassisted for out number one. In the Houston wildcard series, Smith went three innings in his one outing. No runs allowed, gave up two hits, struck out one, didn't walk anybody. Hagen Smith, much of the year in AAA before coming up. Here's Jose Ramirez batting right-handed, takes a strike. We'll see if that week off helps Jose Ramirez and that left hand. He says it's feeling better. Now the 0-1 pitch. And it's high, 1-1. But that hamate surgery that he had on the left hand, that won't be fully healed and fully back to 100% until next spring. Now the 1-1 pitch. And a foul back by Ramirez, 1-2. Hagen Smith faced Cleveland three times this year. Cleveland batters went 2-for-19 against him. The 1-2 got him swinging. Chased the slider down. Smith strikes out Ramirez. Two down in this scoreless first. Here's Chase DeLauder, who made his Major League debut against Detroit last year in the Wild Card Series. Randall Grichuk in left, Brenton Doyle in center, Braden Montgomery in right. Munetaka Murakami at first, Chase Meidroth at second, Colson Montgomery at short, Miguel Vargas at third, Kyle Teal catching. Lefty Hagen Smith misses wide, ball one. We have 13 rookies on these two Major League rosters. 13! Eight of them White Sox. Now the 1-0. Swung on, fouled upstairs. This is rookie versus rookie. Chase DeLauder finished fifth in the batting race at 287. 16 homers, 67 RBIs. The pitch, and it's in there, a good fastball. DeLauder had an 820 OPS, tops on the club. No score, two down, first inning, bases empty. Smith looks sharp here again. Last work Tuesday in Houston. The pitch, outside a ball, and they count 2-2. It is likely that Hagen Smith goes max three innings or 50 pitches, right in that area. Now the 2-2. Down and away, slider missed. So it's really imperative, if you can, make him work early. Use that pitch count up and get to the bullpen as quickly as possible. Now the payoff. Swung on, popped up. Shallow center, out is Montgomery, in is Doyle. Doyle on the run makes a full sprint charge, and the center fielder, who's won the Gold Glove, catches it on the run to retire DeLauder in shallow center. Cleveland and Chicago, game one. No score after one on the Cleveland Clinic Radio Network.
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5: Scoreless ball game as we go to inning number two. Well, this season series, it couldn't get any closer as the White Sox won the season series. Seven games to Cleveland's six wins. The two ball clubs were separated by one run and one home run. And pretty much everybody feels like October baseball will be no different. There were four games that were walk-off endings. Three of them, Cleveland walked off the White Sox. Brenton Doyle, he wasn't there for all of it. Former Colorado Rocky. Center fielder, right-handed batter, takes a look at a called strike. Doyle splitting the year between Denver and the South Side. As good as they get in center field. Right-handed batter. Check swing. Strike called. 0-2. Parker Messick had to make 23 pitches in that first inning. And remember, he is well beyond where he's ever been innings-wise in his pro career. Now the windup. Now the 0-2 pitch. Up high, 1-2. Parker Messick is a guy that last year was in that 140 inning area. Well, he's at 187 now. The pitch fouled upstairs, and the count 1-2. But his composure and what he put together on his resume got him this start here today. The 1-2. Got him swinging. Changeup. Boy, he's got a good changeup here in the early going. And that is strikeout number 3. That'll bring up the catcher, Kyle Teal. Messick, you look at his numbers, 12-9, 256 ERA, 217 batting average against. He has the third lowest earned run average in the American League. The pitch, swing and a miss. Seventh lowest batting average against. Fourth best whip. That's an average of base runners per inning. His 1.06. The pitch, swing and a foul at the plate. 0-2. He's done things that haven't been seen here either before or in a long, long time. His 193 strikeouts, the most by a Cleveland rookie since the late, great Herb Score. The pitch, check swing, strike three called. Man, he is dotting now. And he's got the good changeup to boot. Kyle Teal out looking. And he has struck out the last three White Sox. And he's got some giddy up on that fastball today. Two outs, nobody on. Second inning, no score for the rookie right fielder, Braden Montgomery. Switch hitter batting right-handed. Pitch up and away, ball one. Messick is the fourth rookie pitcher in the history of the game. The 1-0 pitch, swing and a foul out of play to the right, 1-1. Fourth ever to have 193 strikeouts, an ERA of 256 or lower. The other three, former Dodger Hideo Nomo, former Yankee Russ Ford, former New York Giant Christy Mathewson. How about that company? Pitch down low, 2-1 the count. And Rosie, he doesn't seem fatigued.
6: He sure doesn't. And actually, the velocity has increased as the season has gone on.
5: The 2-1. Swing and a miss, trying to hold up. Boy, they are in between right now. They just don't pick up the changeup. That was another great one. And they again come to their feet. Nobody on. Two down. Second inning, no score. 2-2 count. Montgomery climbs back in. Messick into the motion. Here it comes. Swing and a drive deep right center. On the run, Kwan near the wall. Made the catch! He was maybe one more big stride away from the wall in deep right center. And with that wind blowing in, that kept the ball in the yard. Montgomery gave it a ride to deep right center. But the wind kept that ball in play, and it's still scoreless. Middle of inning number 2.
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5: 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We've talked about it consistently since the deadline. No front office had a better deadline than Chris Antonetti, Mike Chernoff, and Matt Forman. Adding Joe Adell, Nathaniel Lowe, Foster Griffin, and before that, Craig Yoho. Well, here's one of those key additions, Joe Adell in his first postseason game. Smith delivering, Adell taking a strike. Cleveland averaged about three quarters of a run more per game after the deadline deals. The 0-1 down low. And what it did was take so much pressure off the rookies like Bazzana, DeLauder, Hanau. And even though he's not a rookie, Anel Martinez still a young player. Adell cuts and misses, 1-2 the count. Joe Adell finished sixth in the league in RBIs with 94, batted 240, 23 homers, 26 doubles. No score, bright sunny skies and a brisk breeze blowing in from right and right center. The 1-2, strike three call, pounded the outside corner with a fastball. Second strikeout for Smith. Adell out looking to start the second. Here's Anil Martinez. He starts today in left, batting 254, 18 homers, 62 RBIs. Had so many big moments this year for Cleveland. Hagen Smith into the motion, the pitch, and it's on the inside corner. He's got a very hybrid, abbreviated windup. Not much motion. And it's like he is throwing darts into that plate. The pitch, down and away, missed with it, and the count of 1-1. Hagen Smith, this year in AAA, was primarily a starter. Now the 1-1 pitch. Swing and a foul, 1-2. You look at his numbers in AAA, 1-6, ERA of 4.32. But then they put him in the bullpen, and in six games he had a 1.42 ERA, and when he came up, that was his job. The pitch, yank foul down the left side out of play. And part of why they put him in the bullpen, look, he's a young man that's one of their top prospects. Had Tommy John surgery in high school. Then this year missed 5 weeks with a shoulder impingement. The pitch swung on, lifted in the air, fairly deep left. Grichuk is back. Grichuk onto the track, makes the catch to retire Anil Martinez. Two down. That'll bring up David Fry. Both he and Daniel Schneeman made this postseason roster. Manager Stephen Vogt saying with all the off days, they elected to go with 12 in the pitching department and 14 position players. Two down, no score. Fry swings and misses. in the postseason, you can make up the composition of the roster any way you want. However, you can never have more pitchers than position players on the roster. The pitch fouled back, and the count 0-2. So in other words, you're never going to have more than 13 pitchers. You can't have 12 pitchers. I beg your pardon, 12 position players and 14 pitchers. But Cleveland went with fewer pitchers. Now the 0-2 outside, 1-2. White Sox did the same thing. And remember, extra innings now, you go back to the way it used to be before the ghost runner. Now the 1-2 pitch. Swing and a miss. Got him to chase the slider down and away. Hagen Smith and Parker Messick. Looks like another July game either in Chicago or Cleveland with these two dialing it up. No score after two in the Cleveland Clinic Radio Network.
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0: 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Scoreless from downtown Cleveland. 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
0: Bottom third of the order is Hagen Smith, perfect through two. No score in downtown Cleveland. Travis Bazzano, Austin Hedges, Brian Rocchio. Gosh, you feel like game one is so important in these shorter series, don't you?
8: 75% of the time, game one winners in these five-game series go on to win the series. So, absolutely, especially when it's at home for your club. And they're trying to get off to that good start and put the percentages in their favor.
0: How about the wild card? 19 out of 20 times in the wild card, the game one winner has won the wild card series. 19 out of 20. Travis Bazzano had a huge September. Left on left, no score, third inning. Hagen Smith misses outside, and because he's not made many pitches, White Sox may get more than three innings from Smith today. He's only at 27 pitches through two innings. The pitch swung on, drilled up the alley, right center field, on the run. Sliding catch by Braden Montgomery, the right fielder. Again, the wind held it up a little bit. And the right fielder, Braden Montgomery, racing to the gap. Looked for a moment like he was burned, then went to a knee slide and made a fine catch to take extra bases away from Travis Bazzano. Well done by Braden Montgomery. Here's catcher Austin Hedges. The pitch. And it's a little wide, ball one. One hit in the game belongs to the White Sox. The kick and pitch, and it's in there to even the count. Cleveland felt like they had to win the division to get this break. White Sox feel like, well, maybe it kept them sharper playing. That pitch high and wide, 2-1. And voters said it best on the pregame show. Once the ALDS is over, then everybody will have a theory. What's better, get the bye or keep playing? Now the 2-1. Outside corner, a strike challenged by Hedges. Well, he tapped the top of his helmet, but he must have said, I didn't mean a challenge. He tapped the top of his helmet, but there's not going to be a challenge. So the count 2-2. He must have said, I'm not challenging. The 2-2 pitch, swung on, fouled upstairs. We'll do it again at 2-2. A lot of times, guys go to their helmet just kind of as a reflex between pitches. One out, nobody on, no score, third inning. Smith, the kick and the delivery, and he got him swinging on a wicked slider. Four strikeouts for Hagen Smith. Two down. That'll bring up Brian Rocchio. Switch hitter batting right-handed. And this is his time of year in the history of this franchise. Brian Rocchio has the fifth highest OPS in Cleveland postseason history. The pitch checks and takes inside. An 883 OPS in postseason for Brian Rocchio. Fans chanting Rocchio. The pitch waved at, 1-1 the count. Brian Rocchio. The kick and the 1-1. Outside and high, 2-1. The only Cleveland Indians or Guardians with a better postseason OPS, Johnny Peralta, Albert Bell, Grady Sizemore, Victor Martinez. Now the 2-1, outside, 3-1. The thing Rocchio's been so good at in October is staying within himself, not trying to do too much, not trying to be the hero. Now the 3-1 pitch. Swing and a foul upstairs. Full count. White Sox saw enough of Brian Rocchio this regular season. He walked them off a few times. Now the payoff pitch from Hagen Smith. Inside, there's the first base runner. Rocchio draws the two-out walk. And now, second time through the order against Hagen Smith. Hagen Smith will face Stephen Kwan, who grounded out to first. His first time up. Cleveland's first base runner. Two down, third inning, no score, left on left. Smith from the set, hands built high, delivers. And it's down and away, missed with a slider, ball one. The Arkansas Razorback fires, high and wide, ball two. And you got to remember, he made 51 pitches just Tuesday night. He's at 43 now. And again, he's a rookie. And boy, they've leaned on him and Grant Taylor down the stretch. The pitch. And it nicked him, it sounded like. Evidently it didn't. Just missed, ball three. Jordan Hicks, the flame-throwing right-hander, warming in the Sox pen. 3-0 on Kwan, you know he's taking. Here it comes. Just like that, back-to-back two-out walks after the lefty had retired eight in a row. And Cleveland's got something going with Jose Ramirez to the plate. And Zach Bove, the pitching coach, to the mound. Everybody will gather. Hagen Smith was in cruise control, eight up, eight down, four strikeouts. Brian Rocchio had a terrific at-bat as he drew the walk. And then a four-pitch walk to Kwan, and the stage is set for Jose Ramirez. Struck out his first time up, he'll bat right-handed. That is the stronger of the two sides. Two out, two on. No score, third inning. Game one of the American League Division Series. Packed house at Progressive Field. Outfield, medium, deep, straight away. The set and the pitch. Up and in. He's missed again. Jose Ramirez has been a White Sox killer down through the years. The pitch inside. Ball two, 2-0. Oh, and the White Sox are challenging that call. All right. First challenge of the day. It's a ball. Oh, boy. 2-0 the count. Hagen Smith, he's ready. Here it comes. Ball three. He is not close at all. Way down, way in. And this place has come to life. 3-0 the count on Ramirez. The pitch. A strike borderline at the top of the zone. 3-1 the count on Jose Ramirez. Hagen Smith comes set. He fires. And another strike, top of the zone. Jose thought about challenging. Those were close. Full count. So traveling time for Rocchio. Traveling time for Kwan. I think if Jose challenged that last one, the bases are loaded. Moot point. Here's the payoff pitch. Ball four, down and away. Trying to snap off a slider. Didn't come close. Three straight walks after two men were out. Will Venables made up his mind. We've got our first pitching change at Progressive Field here in the American League Division Series. Guardians all over the joint. Two down and a scoreless third. We'll be right back.
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0: Tom Hamilton and Jim Rosenhaus with you on a beautiful, sunny but breezy day here on the shores of Lake Erie. Joe Fritchin in the booth, the incomparable Brian Monce at Command Center. No score, third inning. After eight in a row retired by Hagen Smith, he walked the last three Guardians, and Cleveland has loaded up the bases with two down in the third. Left on left, Brian Hudson Low 90s, fastball, sinker, cutter, and breaking ball. Faces Chase DeLauder, who's a better hitter against left-handed pitching than he is righties. Two down, bases loaded, no score. Hudson's ready on the pitch. He delivered, but time was called by the catcher, Kyle Teal, or it would have been a pitch clock violation. They barely got that call off. DeLauder, this year against left-handed pitching, batted 323 against righties, 269. Chase will tell you it's because he keeps that front shoulder tucked in longer, doesn't fly open, tries to hammer the ball to the gap in left center. Rocchio Quan Ramirez ready to set sail. The pitch. Way outside, ball one. Hudson set a career high with 70 appearances and an earned run average 374, had good control. Now the 1-0 pitch. Breaking ball missed outside, 2-0. Teal thought about challenging, but they're already down to one challenge. 2-0, the count on DeLauder. Outfield playing him a bit the other way toward left, medium deep. The pitch swung on, fouled back and out of play. And the count 2-1. That was a 91-mile-an-hour fastball. He's not a side armor, but he's got that lower arm slot. Hides the ball well against left-handed hitters. Hudson's ready. The pitch. Swing and a foul back. He jammed him. 2-2 the count. White Sox have four left-handed pitchers in their bullpen. No score, third inning. Two down, bases loaded. Now the 2-2 pitch. Down low with a breaking ball. The count is full. Everybody's running. Rocchio at third. Quan at second. Ramirez at first. Here it comes. A swing and a line drive towards left, right at Grichik, makes the catch. White Sox get out of it. Cleveland leaves them loaded, scoreless after three on the Cleveland Clinic Radio Network.
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0: And a number of fans come to their feet here at the corner of Carnegie and Ontario. The two-strike pitch. Got him swinging! How Cade Smith on a splitter in on the thumbs!
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8: Yeah, we hit the fourth inning here in downtown Cleveland. Game one of the American League Division Series. Scoreless after three innings of play. And the Guardians just had a tremendous threat going. Bases loaded with two outs. But the White Sox worked out of it. Reliever Brian Hudson coming on to retire Chase DeLauder and work out of the jam. So Parker Messick gets back to it. He'll face a tough part of this White Sox lineup. Miguel Vargas, Mundataka Murakami, and then Tommy Pham. A lot of home runs in there. And then Pham, who took Messick deep in the regular season, would be up third. Now Vargas will lead things off. He walked his first time up. Jim Rosenhaus along with Tom Hamilton. Great to have you with us from downtown Cleveland. Joe Fritchen, our on-site engineer in the booth. Brian Motze at command center. First pitch to Vargas is outside for ball one. Started him off with a sinker. Vargas, what a year for him. Breakthrough season. Here's the pitch to him. And it's outside for a ball. He was acquired in that 2024 forgettable season for the White Sox. A major league record, 121 losses. What a turnaround, and he's been a big part of it. The 2-0 on the inside corner for a strike, 2-1. That year, he was acquired from the Dodgers in a deal that saw Michael Kopech go the other way as the Dodgers needed bullpen help. The 2-1, swung on, line drive, base hit, left field for Vargas. Clean single, and the White Sox have a leadoff base runner here in the fourth inning off Messick. But Vargas, he struggled when he was first traded over. He went from a World Series contender every year to the worst team in baseball, and it took him a little while to get things rolling. He was still young in his career, but man, has he been a force for the White Sox this season. And now their big offseason acquisition from Japan. Mundataka Murakami steps in. Left on left, the pitch. Swung on and blasted. High and deep to right. And the White Sox will take the lead. Oh my. Way into the lower stands and right. Murakami makes it 2-0 Chicago. That's the formula for the White Sox. And they strike first in this one on Murakami's first postseason home run after hitting 35 in the regular season. Wow. The Guardians did not see him at his best and really didn't see him much at all, as many of the games they played in the early portion of the season series, Murakami was hurt. Now Tommy Pham, he swings and misses for strike one. Now Murakami missed about 6 weeks with a hamstring injury. Here's the 0-1. Strike called on the outside corner. He was not the same hitter when he came back, but started to find it down the stretch. And man, did he find it right there against Messick, who delivers low to Pham. That was a fastball that Murakami jumped on, and he hit it 440 feet deep into the lower stands and right. Now the 1-2. Down low for a ball. 2-2 the count. And again, if you were with us earlier, Tom mentioning that the power is there for the White Sox. The 2-2. Low and in. 3-2. They strike out a ton, but third in the American League in home runs, and they led the league in runs scored. And they're on the board here today. The 3-2. Swung on, line foul off to that third base side and out of play. We'll do it again on 3-2. As this second time through the middle of the order, been challenging so far for Messick. The payoff pitch, swung on, blasted foul off to the right, banging off the facing of the upper deck and back down below. Still nobody out here in the fourth inning with two runs in. Pham, a strikeout looking first time up. The 3-2. Just upstairs. Not by much. Pham draws the walk. No challenge by the Guardians. And Pham trots on down to first base with the second walk allowed by Messick. Now Brenton Doyle. He struck out his first time up. One of six strikeouts for Messick. Here's the pitch. Swing and a miss. Strike one. Had him out front of the changeup. 0-1 the count. Messick from the stretch. Here's his pitch. Swing and a miss. Same pitch, same result on Doyle. And quickly it's 0-2 on the speedy outfielder, who, like so many of his teammates, they steadied the ship down the stretch, and he was hot the final weeks of the season. Here's the 0-2. Fastball up, 1-2. Chicago, when they came in here in mid-September, they had lost the lead in the division. And they were struggling at that point. Here's the 1-2 pitch. Swung on, foul back. But if you include the two wins in the wild card series over Houston, they've won 8 of 10. And obviously a team feeling very good about itself after clinching a postseason berth and then winning a wild card round. Here's the 1-2. Swung on, ground ball to short. Rocchio to the back for one. Bazzano to first. Double play. Wow, was that much needed for Parker Messick. Taylor made as he had Doyle out front of the off-speed. And he rolled over on it for a tailor-made double play ground ball. Two down, bases empty. And now Kyle Teal will step in. Teal struck out looking first time up. Left-handed hitting catcher, the pitch to him. On the inside corner, strike one. Started him off with the heat at 96. And again, he's sitting 96. With occasionally 97 and 98 the pitch. And that's outside and high. And now a challenge from Hedges. First time today for the Guardians. And ABS says that was a strike by quite a bit. So a good challenge for Austin Hedges. Wow, they are booing home plate umpire Corey Blazer because of how much that pitch was in the strike zone and called a ball initially. The 0-2 up high, 1-2. Now, first time ABS in the postseason. We saw a game end on an ABS call in the Braves-Phillies wildcard series. The 1-2 swung on, foul back and out of play. We'll do it again on 1-2 to Teal. 2-0 Chicago on the home run this inning. The two-run blast from Munetaka. The 1-2. And it's outside and low. Munetaka Murakami blasting one into the seats in right. With Miguel Vargas aboard, and that's the difference right now. Now the 2-2 from Parker Messick. Swung on, and there's a high pop-up just to the left of center. Quan waits and makes the catch. Side retired. But Murakami's home run gives the White Sox a 2-0 lead. Heading to the bottom half of the fourth inning, American League Division Series, Game 1 from downtown Cleveland.
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8: Hard-throwing right-hander Jordan Hicks has come on to pitch for the White Sox, who are already on their third pitcher as we head to the bottom half of the fourth inning. It's 2-0 Chicago in Game 1 of the American League Division Series here in downtown Cleveland. 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Hicks really came on toward the tail end of the season out of that pen for the White Sox. 53 games total, 3-2 the record, an ERA of 3.94. One of the hardest throwers in the game, and he will face Joe Adell to lead things off for the Guardians. Right on right, Guardians trailing 2-0. The pitch to Adell, swing and a miss at the high heat at 100. And that can be consistent from Hicks, triple digits, especially since he returned from a stint on the injured list about midway through the season. Here's the 0-1, swing and a miss. Another 100-mile-an-hour fastball from Hicks. So Adell in the hole, 0-2. Struck out looking first time up. First postseason appearance for Joe Adell. Here's the 0-2. Swung on, fouled it back. And the count remains 0-2. Drafted, developed. And his career in the big leagues spent with the Angels until this past August the 3rd, he was traded here at the deadline and has loved every minute of it. Here's the 0-2. Breaking ball, low and outside. And he has said it, echoed by hitting coach Grant Fink. When he got here, they just left him alone and said, hey, do what you do. Drive in runs, hit for power, and see where it takes you. If they need to make adjustments, they will, but they like what they've seen. Here's the 1-2. Up high, 2-2. He pulverizes left-handed pitching. Not nearly the numbers against right-handed pitching, but again, Grant Fink feels that's in there for Adell. He's continuing to work on that part of his game. Facing a right-hander here. The 2-2. Swing and a miss. Strike three. Got him to chase the high fastball at 101. So one down for the Guardians in the bottom of the fourth inning. 2-0 White Sox. Hicks strikes out the first batter he faces. Hagen Smith went the first 2 2/3, did not allow a hit, left in a jam because he walked three in a row to end his appearance in the third inning. But Brian Hudson worked out of it, faced one batter, retired Chase DeLauder, and kept it scoreless at the time. Now it's Angel Martinez, and he takes strike one on the inside corner. Martinez, a switch hitter, batting from the left side now. Flied out to the warning track and left his first time up. Here's the pitch from Hicks. Swung on, popped him up, foul. Third base side of home plate and out of play. What a year for Martinez. 18 home runs, 62 runs batted in. And saved the best for last. Last 2 months of the season, hit 310 with 29 runs driven in August and September. Here's the 0-2. Swung on, popped him up, foul and out of play. And we'll do it again on 0-2. And he has said he's just trying to balance being selective but also staying aggressive at the plate. So athletic is Angel Martinez, and some really good pop when he lets it go. Here comes the 0-2. Breaking ball, missed outside. Tried to get him with that slider on the outside corner. Missed with it. And it's now 1-2 on Martinez. One out. Bases empty, bottom of the fourth, 2-0 White Sox. The 1-2 swung on, popped him up, foul and out of play. And Martinez running out of there. I don't know if his bat hit the helmet on the catcher, but he went running toward the first base on deck circle, and now the trainer, Jeff Desjardins, comes out along with Stephen Vogt.
0: Well, remember when he hurt the side on a swing near the end of the season, and you wonder if he did some more damage.
8: You know what? I'm just looking at a replay. I think he fouled that ball off his helmet and might have jarred
0: him a little. That's why you wear the helmet.
8: That seems hard to do, that angle.
0: Might have been out in front of it a little.
8: Yeah. So he might have just kind of shaken himself up with a blow to the head there, and now he's back in. Another 1-2 pitch coming. And this is not a soft tosser on the mound by any means. Here's the pitch. Swing and a miss, strike three. Got him to chase upstairs at 102. Feel like Hicks is just getting loose. Now, he touched on it early. A ton of innings out of the pen. But they have some power arms out there. And like everybody, it seems nowadays. And it has worked well so far for the Sox. Pinch hitter for the Guardians, Nathaniel Lowe, will bat for David Fry. Left-handed hitter here, so the lefty-righty switch for Cleveland. And along with Joe Adell, Lowe getting a lot of credit for the change offensively for the Guardians down the stretch after the trade deadline. Lowe, in his time with the Guardians, 43 games, 5 homers, 27 driven in. Bats now with the bases empty and 2 down. Here's the pitch from Hicks, and Lowe takes it down low for ball one. Postseason experience for Nathaniel Lowe, most notably with Texas in 2023 when they won it all, a teammate of Austin Hedges, the 1-0. Down low, 2-0. And he has enjoyed this ride every step of the way. He says they're all different no matter how many times you go. But getting there with this club has really been a thrill for him at this stage of his career. The 2-0 swung on, foul back, and it's 2-1 on Nathaniel Lowe. Had been with the Reds to start the season and then picked up at the trade deadline and has been really a perfect fit for this lineup. 2-1 the count on him. Hicks delivers. Just missed inside. 101 on that last fastball. Guardians still looking for their first hit. Had the big threat last inning with 3 walks to load the bases. The 3-1. Down low, ball 4. And there's the fourth base runner. And they have all been on walks. Can they make the Sox pay at some point? They won't do it off of Jordan Hicks. Will Venable out to the mound. He's had Anthony Kay warming in the pen. And he wants him right now. So a pitcher who was a starter most of the season, he can give them some length now if he performs well. So they go get the lefty. And we'll tell you about Anthony Kay after this short break. 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It's 2-0 White Sox, bottom of the fourth inning here in downtown Cleveland.
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8: Left-hander Anthony Kay on to face Travis Bezzana with two outs and a runner at first base in the bottom half of the fourth inning. Will Venable trying to get those left-on-left or right-on-right matchups as often as he can, so he's already on to his fourth pitcher. Kay, the veteran lefty, to face Bezzana, who lined to right his first time up. The pitch to him, and it's swung on line. Base hit down the right field line. Into the corner it goes. Motoring to third is low. Here comes the relay. He'll be held at third as Bezzana's in the second with a double. And there's the first hit for the Guardians. Runners at second and third now with two down. Yeah, he had an excellent at-bat. Bezzana did his first time up last inning. A nice catch was made by Braden Montgomery, the right fielder, to take a base hit away and maybe more, but not that time. A double into the right field corner for Bezzana. And now we'll see what Austin Hedges can do with runners in scoring position and two away. Kay from the stretch. Here's his pitch. Hedges takes it outside for ball one. Hedges struck out his first time up. What a dramatic turnaround at the plate for Austin Hedges this season. And now he's in a big spot here in the fourth inning of game one. Here's the 1-0. Swung on, popped him up, foul, out of play. First base side, and that'll even it up at 1-1. Hedges, a year ago, his OPS 527. This year, 702. Really felt like he hit on some things last September. Worked on it all offseason and stayed committed to a different approach throughout this season, and it has worked well. Right-handed hitter, open stance. The lefty K lets it fly. Swung on, yanked foul off his own dugout on the third base side. 1-2 the count on Hedges. 2-0 White Sox on the Murakami home run in the top half of this inning. Now the Guardians trying to battle back something that they did seemingly all September. Comeback wins were the norm. Here's the 1-2 pitch. Upstairs for a ball. 2-2 the count. As Kay came with the fastball. He's got the four-seamer and sinker and cutter. We'll mix in a changeup, slider, and curve. Now his 2-2 pitch. Low and outside. Ball three. So the string is out for Austin Hedges, 3-2 the count. Facing Anthony Kay, a 10-game winner out of the starting rotation during the regular season. Now the payoff pitch. Down low, ball four, and the bases are loaded. And they are loaded for Brian Rocchio. Here at Progressive Field. Will playoff Rocchio strike again? He led the team in runs batted in this year with 73. And he has a chance to do damage right here with two outs. Second straight inning. The bases are loaded for the Guardians. Switch hitter, right side. Here's Kay's pitch. Breaking ball in tight, ball one. Rocchio, the king of the walk-off hits. Trying to deliver mid-game here today. Fourth inning, 2-0 Sox. The 1-0 pitch. Swung on, yanked foul over to the third base side, and it's 1-1 on Rocchio. And Rocchio saying time and again in these spots, he just tries to think about getting on base. If he takes that approach, he knows he'll drive in the runs. Let's see if he can do it right here. Here comes the 1-1 pitch. Breaking ball down low. 2-1 the count. Rocchio with a grand slam earlier this season. One of six for the Guardians. Two and one the count on him. And now Kay steps off. Nathaniel Lowe is down at third. He walked with two outs. That chased Jordan Hicks. Then the double from Bazana. He's out at second. Hedges with a two-out walk on at first. The 2-1. Swung on, looped to shallow right, but coming on and making the catch is Montgomery, the right fielder. And for a second straight inning, the Guardians have left the bases loaded. Four complete in downtown Cleveland. It's the White Sox 2, the Guardians nothing.
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8: Guardians trailing by a score of 2-0 as we head to the fifth inning here at Progressive Field on a gorgeous Saturday afternoon. We had 63 degrees at game time. Bright sunshine now downtown, and many in this packed house wearing their red. And so far, some frustrations for the Guardians as they have not been able to come up with that key base hit just yet. And the White Sox lead it 2-0. Parker Messick back to it with Braden Montgomery stepping in. He flied to center his first time up. Montgomery stands in. Open stance from that right side. Here's the pitch from Messick. Swing and a miss, strike one. Montgomery, the switch hitting outfielder. another of the hot hitters down the stretch. Here's the 0-1. Swung on, bouncing ball back through the mound. Grabbed by Bazzana on the shortstop side of second, and he threw him out. Nice play by Travis Bazzana. Showing some range that time and a strong arm to retire Braden Montgomery. Well, don't forget that game two of this American League Division Series is Monday afternoon, a 5 o'clock start, and there are still a limited amount of tickets remaining for that game. They're on sale now at CLEGuardians.com. Now, Colson Montgomery popped to left first time up. Pitch to him is swung on and missed. Strike one. Montgomery with the 31 homer season, 8th in the American League. Left on left here, the 0-1. And it's down low for a ball. Did he tip it? Trying to check his swing, foul tipped it, so it's 0-2. But a tough finish for Montgomery this year as he was 4 for his last 62 with 34 strikeouts. But still so much promise for this young shortstop who may eventually end up at third. We'll see. Here comes the 0-2 pitch. Just missed outside. Wow, that was close. Good fastball that time from Messick just off the outside corner. 1-2 the count. Sam Messick right back with the 1-2 delivery. Outside and low, 2-2. Daniel Espino has started to throw for the Guardians in their bullpen. Messick at 84 pitches to this point. Here's his 2-2. Just missed outside for ball three. It's 2-0 White Sox. Top half of the fifth. One out, base is empty. The lefty, Parker Messick, winds it up. The 3-2 pitch. Swung on, chopped foul over to the White Sox dugout on the first base side. Visiting with Parker yesterday, he said this will rank right up there, obviously, with one of the biggest games of his major league career. Obviously, the debut, a big one. All-star game, 3-2 pitch. Swung on, ground ball near the middle and on through, a base hit into center. Montgomery aboard with a one-out single. And Messick felt one of the biggest games to this point, regular season-wise, was when he faced these same White Sox back on September the 16th. And a game that the Guardians won, got out of there in first place and hung on to that the rest of the way. And for Messick, his day is done. Stephen Vogt on his way to the mound. That's it for Messick. And the fans showing their appreciation for a solid effort. He'll leave on the short side of a 2-0 score. Daniel Espino coming on. He'll step aside for a timeout. 2-0 White Sox in the fifth.
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8: Hard-throwing right-hander Daniel Espino on the pitch for the Guardians with a man aboard at first in Colson Montgomery. One out. Guardians trailing 2-0.

0: has made 22 pitches, 18 strikes. He delivers, and a check on a curve down, ball one. First ever postseason meeting today in 126 years of baseball between Chicago and Cleveland. DeLauder looks at a strike. That evens the count. The pitch. Curveball low again. Ball two, two and one. Cade Smith warming in the Cleveland pen. White Sox pen is silent. This is in the hands of Grant Taylor now. The kick and the pitch. And it's swung on a weak bouncer to second. Shoulder high hop handled by Mydroth throws out DeLauder, two down. Cleveland's not hit many balls hard today. Here's Joe Adell, has struck out all three times. Two outs, nobody on. Chicago 3, Cleveland nothing. We're in the eighth. Taylor into the wind. Here it comes. And it's in there, a strike. The next pitch. Ooh. I guess I have no idea. It's called a ball. 1-1 the count. The next delivery. Swing and a miss. Tardy on the swing is Adell. 1-2 the count. Taylor doesn't give you a whole lot of hope the way he looks. Time now called. I mean, he looks as good as you could potentially look here today. My goodness. He is just throwing the ball by people and throwing strikes consistently. Now the 1-2. Swung on, fouled over the screen behind the plate. And the count stays. One ball, two strikes. Gavin Williams will pitch Monday for Cleveland. We'll wait and see what Chicago does. But you know the way this is working, they'll start somebody out of the bullpen. The pitch got him swinging. So Adell strikes out for the fourth time. And it's 3-0 White Sox. The ninth is next on the Cleveland Clinic Radio Network.
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0: Cade Smith is on. If you're wondering, well, why bring in your closer down 3-0 in the ninth? Remember, Cleveland has not played since Sunday. Cade Smith hasn't pitched since last weekend in Kansas City, and you have an off day tomorrow. So one thing you want to make sure is that guys don't go too long without pitching, regardless of the score. So Cade Smith, as good as any closer in the game, and a major league leading 41 saves. Cade Smith earned a run average 195, batting average against 183, 107 strikeouts in 74 innings. Tim Herron worked a scoreless eighth. It's the ninth. It's 3-0 White Sox. Tommy Pham, the DH, lifted for a pinch hitter. Sam Antonacci, a left-handed batter, takes ball one. Smith from the set, hands chest high, lets it fly, and it's in there, a strike. That makes it a 1-1 count. Bottom of the ninth inning. It'll be Grant Taylor. Why not? He's going to look for a four-inning save. Antonacci, a swing and a miss. I mean, it's amazing. In three innings, Grant Taylor has only made 31 pitches. So he'll have no problem coming out for the ninth. He'll face Martinez Lobezana. 3-0 Chicago. Game one here in the ninth. The pitch, and it's a little outside, 2-2. The pitch, swung on, a dribbler foul, first base side. Just in case, left-hander Sean Newcomb starts to throw in the White Sox pen. The pitch, swung on, lifted high in the air to center, medium deep. Stephen Kwan camped under it, one down. And Tanachi retired. Here's Brenton Doyle. Well, the White Sox have gone with this bullpen approach starting in September, now in the playoffs. And I mean, why would you change now? We know they're not going to.
1: Yeah, absolutely not. It continues to work for them.
0: The set by Cade Smith and the pitch. And it's in there, a called strike on the slider. Now, the one thing, it enables them, with four left-handed relievers, to start a left-handed reliever to try to neutralize the left-handed lineup. That pitch down and away, ball one. And obviously it worked today. Now, still one more inning to go, but Cleveland's been shut out on three hits and haven't hit many balls hard. The pitch, a swing and a bouncer to third, charged on a backhand by Ramirez. On the run, throws to get him. That's a heck of a play by Ramirez on a tough short hop, charging with a backhand to put him in a position to quickly transfer and throw and get Brenton Doyle. That is out number two. Here's catcher Kyle Teal. 0-for-2 with a walk. Two outs, nobody on. White Sox 3, Cleveland nothing. Game 1 of the ALDS. Now the pitch, and he pumps one in there, called strike. The 0-1 delivery. Swing and a miss, and he falls down. 0-2. Kyle Teal swung so hard at that, he fell down swinging. Cade Smith is ready. Here it comes. Got him swinging again. Well, Cade Smith blew through the White Sox. One last crack for the Guardians. 3-0. White Sox lead it, middle of the ninth.
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0: Grant Taylor has been brilliant in three shutout innings of relief work. And he'll start the ninth inning with a 3-0 lead. Martinez, Lowe, Bazzana slated to hit for Cleveland. What's been so impressive about Grant Taylor, and mentioned it when the White Sox were batting, the fact he's only made 31 pitches. So he is more than good to go for the ninth inning and try to make it four shutout innings. Just in case, left-hander Sean Newcomb warming in the White Sox bullpen. Angel Martinez, 0 for 3, he'll bat left-handed. Shadows covering the home plate area and a lot of the grass leading to the mound. Grant Taylor still in sunshine. The kick and the pitch. And he went curveball strike underneath the arms. Nothing in one. 3 hits is all Cleveland's had. The 0-1 pitch. Swing and a miss, 0-2. Cleveland's only had 3 at-bats today with a runner in scoring position. Now the windup, now the 0-2 pitch. Got him swinging at a curveball in the dirt. Teal digs it out, steps into fair territory, throws to first, strikeout number 4. That'll bring up Nathaniel Lowe coming off the bench with a walk and a double. The only chances Cleveland had today to score always came with 2 outs. And always started with 2 outs and nobody on. The kick and the pitch. Swing and a miss. Got to be hard to see the ball right now for the hitter in the shadows. Cleveland got 3 walks with 2 down in the third. Then DeLauder lined out to end the inning. Bases loaded after 2 outs in the fourth. Rocchio lined out to end the inning. The pitch in tight, 1-1. Got a 2-out double in the sixth. Bazzana grounded out. It's really only 3 opportunities, and it always came with 2 down. Now the 1-1. Lowe cuts and misses at a curve. These are not real good-looking swings, which would seem to indicate the shadows are making it difficult to pick up the spin on his curveball. 3-0 Chicago on a brilliant 3-hit shutout effort. The pitch got him swinging. He just stayed with a hook. 5 strikeouts, 2 down. Here's Bazzana, 1 for 3 with a double. So Cleveland's down to their last out, trailing 3-0 in the ninth in game one. Game two will be coming your way. That'll be a late afternoon start, 5:05 on Monday. Bozzano looks at a curveball strike, and Taylor's gone away from the Flames and gone to the hook, and he's got a 9-6 hammer of a curveball. Now the 0-1 pitch. Swing and a miss. More of a 12-6 there. 0-2 the count. Boy, Grant Taylor has been almost untouchable. Two down, two strikes on Bozzano. 3-0 White Sox in the ninth. Taylor's ready. Here it comes. A swing and a foul upstairs, came with a fastball at 99 miles per hour. And Taylor's only made 41 pitches in the four innings. That's impressive. Now the two-strike pitch. Curve, check, swing. He went around, says third base ump Jansen Visconti, and Taylor strikes out the side. Strikes out six, and the White Sox keep rolling. They shut down Cleveland in game one, 3-0.
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0: The next pitch, DeLuyter hammers one high, deep to right, there she goes! Halfway up the bleachers and right. DeLuyter, a 424-foot bomb.
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0: Well, we saw this happen during the course of the year 16 times, and Cleveland was shut out for a 17th time here today, and the White Sox did it basically with a bullpen committee, and they were tremendous, starting with Hagen Smith and Brian Hudson, Jordan Hicks, Anthony Kaye, and Grant Taylor, and they just dominated Cleveland, giving up three hits in the process. White Sox pitchers would strike out 12 in the ball game, and they take advantage of one Parker Messick mistake. It's really been how the White Sox win. They win with the big bomb. They got it from Munetaka Murakami, a two-run homer, and even though they added a third run that was kind of an excuse-me run, it was a run, but bottom line was Murakami's home run ended this ball game. When you look back at it now, certainly it didn't end the ball game at the time, but it's what the White Sox do. They live with a long ball. They can die if they don't hit the long ball, but they got the big one today, and then you can't pitch any better than Chicago pitched here today, and they win game one in this division series with three runs on six hits, no errors, and four men left on base. Cleveland, no runs, three hits, no errors, seven men stranded. Brian Hudson got the win. Grant Taylor got the save. The loss to Parker Messick. 2 hours, 49 minutes to play it. Sellout crowd watched it, 34,287. So the best of five series continues. Game two at 5:05 on Monday afternoon. Rosie's got the wrap-up show next. This is Tom Hamilton. Thanks for joining us. Again, the final in game one, it was Chicago 3 and Cleveland nothing. So long, everybody.

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3: 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The postseason is underway for the Guardians, but they come up short today as the White Sox come away with a Game 1 shutout victory, 3-0 over the Guardians in this American League Division Series. So the White Sox with a game up now, winning a crucial game on the road and putting the Guardians in a tough spot. But again, you got to win three. And the Guardians will be back at it with Gavin Williams on the mound on Monday late afternoon. We'll have our game summary coming your way shortly. We'll also hear from manager Stephen Vogt, his post-game comments. But first, a look at the out-of-town scores. And this is the only game that had gotten underway, so it has gone final. 3-0 White Sox over the Guardians. They're just getting going out at Dodger Stadium, the Atlanta Braves and Dodgers meeting. In one of the National League Division Series, the other is in Milwaukee with the San Diego Padres in town later on tonight. That's an 8:30 first pitch. The other American League Series down in St. Pete, where the Yankees and Rays will have at it with a first pitch time of 6:30. Right here, 3-0 Chicago over the Guardians. Stay with us. We'll have the game recap after this.
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0: Tough one today for the Guardians in Game 1 of the American League Division Series as the White Sox shut out the Guardians 3-0. The only two runs that would matter for Chicago in this game came in the fourth inning. Parker Messick had made it through three with no damage done, but Miguel Vargas singled to open the inning, and then Munetaka Murakami launched a 440-foot home run deep into the lower stands and right. 2-0 Chicago. They added an insurance run in the seventh inning on an RBI double from Colson Montgomery, and that was all they would need in this one. 3-0 the White Sox over the Guardians. Cleveland had two great scoring opportunities. Once in the third inning, three straight walks by the starter Hagen Smith loaded the bases with two outs, but Chase DeLauter lined out to left to end the inning. And then the very next inning, the fourth, the Guardians put together again, a two-out rally to load him up, this time for Brian Rocchio. But Rocchio lined to right, and that retired the side with no damage done. And that was all the Guardians could muster in this one. Only three hits for Cleveland. Your final line, three runs, six hits, no errors for the White Sox, who left four men on base. For the Guardians, no runs, three hits, no errors, and Cleveland stranded seven. The winning pitcher in relief was Brian Hudson. The save going to Grant Taylor, his first four-inning save for Taylor. He allowed just two hits and struck out six over his four innings of work to earn his first save of the postseason. Parker Messick taking the loss, falling to 0-1 in postseason play. Time of the game, 2 hours 49 minutes. 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Stay with us. When we come back, we'll hear from manager Stephen Vogt. That's next.
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0: Welcome back to Guardians Wrap-Up from Progressive Field in downtown Cleveland, where the White Sox win Game 1 of this best-of-five American League Division Series, 3-0 over the Guardians. Let's head downstairs to the press interview room and hear the post-game comments of manager Stephen Vogt.
8: Outside of the one mistake, I thought, you know, it wasn't a bad pitch. That was a good piece of hitting by Murakami. I thought Parker threw the ball excellent, did his job, kept us in the game, and I just weren't able to get anything going, but Parker was outstanding.
9: Stephen, they threw a bunch of different guys at you in the bullpen game. Was there any particular thread that they were so successful, all five of them?
8: Every single one of them threw outstanding. They were pumping the strike zone. They were getting ahead, kept us from getting, the leadoff guy on. I thought this game was about their pitching. No, I thought they pitched excellent tonight. Obviously Smith with the way he started the game, and then Taylor going four in relief, and the guys in between. It was a really well-pitched game by them.
4: How frustrating is it, though, to get the bases loaded twice there early in the game and not push one across?
8: Yeah, of course, of course you're frustrated when you get shut out. But I thought, our guys fought and battled with how well they threw. We were getting on base. Like I said, we just couldn't get it going early in the inning to get some action going. But credit to our guys for, continuing to get on base. And, a couple good pieces of hitting with the bases loaded just didn't get down.
10: How tough of a play at the plate was that, Austin, losing the throw from left field, trying to make that tag? Just how tough was it?
8: Those plays were really hard. You got the runner coming right into your face, the ball bouncing. The shadows had crept in at that point, too. So really tough play. Obviously unfortunate we didn't complete. That would have been a big momentum shift. But, again, I thought, obviously outside of some of our at-bats, I thought we played an excellent game. I thought we played well defensively. I thought we pitched excellent. They just pitched better than we did today.
0: So that'll do it for our coverage this afternoon from Progressive Field. Game one in the books. The White Sox a winner 3-0. Guardians look to bounce back in game two Monday late afternoon. A 5 o'clock first pitch. We'll get it started with Guardians warm-up at 4:35 right here on the Cleveland Clinic Guardians Radio Network. Gavin Williams for the Guardians. And the White Sox have not unveiled their pitching plans, but, boy, you got to figure they're going to go with an opener and then someone bulk-wise to get through as they continue to piece it together here in the postseason. And so far, they've won 3 games without a loss in winning the Wild Card Series and now the opening game of this division series against Cleveland. Until then, thanks to Joe Fritchen, our on-site engineer, Brian Motze back at Command Center, and, of course, Tom Hamilton. This is Jim Rosenhaus reminding you the final score in Game 1 of the American League Division Series at Progressive Field in downtown Cleveland. The Chicago White Sox 3, the Cleveland Guardians nothing. Have a good night, everyone.
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0: Now the 2-strike pitch. Curve, check, swing. He went around, says third base ump. Jansen Visconti and Taylor strikes out the side, strikes out 6, and the White Sox keep rolling. They shut down Cleveland in game 1, 3-0.
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32: I'm trying to think of something positive here. I did have an amazing street hot dog today. I hadn't had a street hot dog in a long time. So I had one on the corner of Huron and 9th Street. And it was wonderful. It was a little crowd on it, a little bag of chips. They even put it on the grill after, you know, boiling it. So hats off to the street vendor because the hot dog was pretty darn delicious. Other than that, I got nothing for you, folks. Have a good night, everybody. Alan, it's your show till 7, all right?
33: Sounds good.
32: What are you going to talk about? What are you going to talk about from now until 7 o'clock?
33: Hey, it's a nice day, so...
32: Yeah,
33: come on.
32: I'm sorry. And it's a nice day today, all right? I got a nice street hot dog, and it's a nice day. Other than that, for the 17th time this season, the Guardians have been shut out. So much for the rest. So much for winning the division. So much for starting the ALDS at home. It didn't blanking matter. The White Sox are on a roll. They've gone on the road. They took 2 from the Houston Astros. They came here and with a bullpen game, completely shut down the Guardians' offense. Twice the Guardians loaded the bases early after 2 outs with walks primarily. No big hit. Like, we haven't seen that before in a game this year with the Guardians. I got to tell you, the White Sox got to be feeling pretty good. They came here. They literally have been on the road here. no rest. They went from playing last Sunday to playing Tuesday and Wednesday, winning in Houston, then getting a day and then 2 days off, coming here and winning here. What did they use? Like 17 pitchers today? Well, they used 5. And they all looked like they were great. They all looked like Mark Burley today. And the Guardians bats were just anemic. The top 5 guys in the order. The top 5 guys in the order were 0-18. How do you like them apples? They were 0-18, the top 5 guys in the lineup. So now you got a day off. So the White Sox benefit in all this. They sweep the Astros. They get a couple of days off. They come here. They win. They get another day off. They play Monday, and then they get another day off before they start their 2 games, if it goes 2 games, in Chicago. Now, it's not the end of the world, all right? It's not the end of the world. Got 4 games left. But give Chicago credit. They're on a roll. They're flying high. Now, that could come crashing down like there's no tomorrow. But the Guardians' offense today, the Guardians' at-bats today, other than in a couple of situations, were basically horse, but you know what? It was just horse, you know what? And it's not like they were shut down by some Cy Young potential award winner. Yeah, the Sox have a good bullpen. They got power arms. They kind of live and die by the bullpen. The White Sox kind of live and die by hitting a home run with a guy or two on base and their relief pitchers. Well, guess what? They have 1 game. They need 2 more games to win in the ALDS, and they're going to play in the American League Championship Series. Thank God, though, we had the 5 days off. I don't know what that helped. Obviously, it didn't help. Obviously, the old adage, well, pitching, good pitching beats good hitting. Well, that certainly happened today. Parker Messick made 1 mistake to a guy who had 35 home runs this year. As good as the lineup got after the trading deadline, and it did get much better. Can we get a guy that can just hit 30 to 35 home runs like the White Sox have? They hit they like hitting the long ball. And it helps. So hopefully on Monday at 5:00, when the 5:00 shadows are, well, past the mound, the Guardians will have their hitting shoes back on. They need to win the game Monday. If they don't win the game and they're down 2 games to nothing with 3 games left, it is going to be damn freaking hard to win the series. You may be the biggest optimist on planet Earth, and it could happen. But if you're down 2-0 to the White Sox with them going home for Wednesday and Thursday, you're in big trouble after all this. After winning the division again. Folks, I wanted to see an advancement in the postseason. You know, getting there is a lot of fun. I get it. September meaningful baseball is a lot of fun. I get it. But when you get there, you can't sit there and take a you-know-what. Like they did today. You had a sold out, enthusiastic crowd waiting to explode today. Waiting for their team on a beautiful afternoon for baseball. You know, it's October. It was a little chilly, but it was, you know, it wasn't frigid. It was sunny. It was nice. And the offense, like we've seen it, especially early on this year, just didn't cut it. And it better wake up fast. You can't go down. You can't go back to Chicago down 2-0. Not with the way they're playing. They're riding high. They got to feel really good about themselves right about now. Now it ain't over. You got to play at least 2 more games. And I wouldn't call Monday a must-win situation, but if the Guardians don't win Monday, they're going to be in big trouble. They're just going to be in big trouble because then you have no margin of error. You got to literally play perfect baseball. You literally have to have pitching and hitting and everything that goes with it. All right, our phone lines open up at 216-578-1100, 216-578-1100, texting 21095. That's always suspect, to say the least. But I want to hear from you. If you're heading home from the ballpark today, your thoughts. Again, a lot of you came down here expecting it to be a lot better than it ended up being. 3 measly hits today by the Guardians offense. 3 measly hits. 1 mistake by Parker Messick, and that was the game. All right, we'll come back. 216-578-1100. We're here till 7. Extra innings here. 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
1: A search is underway for a missing medical transport jet off the coast of Massachusetts. The Coast Guard said the FAA notified them they lost contact with the Gulfstream G-100 early this morning, and there were six passengers on board. The plane was flying from Bermuda to Boston Logan International Airport when it disappeared off the coast of Nantucket. The aircraft is registered to Latitude Air Ambulance in Ontario, Canada. Tennessee's prison commissioner is stepping down after this week's botched execution of Krista Pike. Governor Bill Lee said Frank Strada submitted his resignation today. His departure comes after Strada oversaw Tennessee's second failed attempt at lethal injection this year. All remaining executions in the state have been paused.
2: Doctors don't think she'll ever walk or talk again.
1: Verity is off to a good start at the box office. The film that stars Anne Hathaway is an adaptation of a Colin Hoover novel, and it's projected to earn $30 to $35 million over the weekend. I'm Lisa Carton.
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5: In NFL action tomorrow morning in a battle of one and two teams, the Colts and Commanders meet in London. Tomorrow evening, the Lions are at the Panthers. Monday night, the Saints entertain the Falcons. Aaron Judge remains off the Yankees playoff roster due to a right calf strain as the Yanks visit the Rays for game one of an ALDS after sweeping the Red Sox without the slugger. In college football, number 3 Notre Dame beat Bill Belichick in North Carolina on the road, 37-26. I'm Bill Murray.
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20: The 2-1. Swung on, looped to shallow right, but coming on and making the catch is Montgomery, the right fielder. And for a second straight inning, the Guardians have left the bases loaded. Four complete in downtown Cleveland. It's the White Sox 2, the Guardians nothing.
0: Back to Dollar Bank Extra Innings on WTAM 1100, home of the Guardians.
1: You know, sometimes you may have some of the dumbest textures ever. Put the texting screen down. Like, I'm waiting for at least, you know, once in a while you get a halfway decent text, but for the most part, but got a bunch of dumbasses. So let's take the text thing down. Just, there you go. There you go. Goodbye, texters. Just truly some of the dumbest people on planet Earth. All right, let's start with Ron. Ron, you're on News Radio WTAM 1100. What's up, Ron?
21: Hey, Greg, how you doing?
1: Okay. I had, like I said, I had a good street hot dog. That was the highlight of the day.
21: Well, no, that's good. Getting a good hot dog is always good.
1: Yeah, absolutely.
21: Yeah, definitely. I urge one myself. This game just stunk, Greg. It really did. I mean, I was so excited. I'm like, yeah, it's good opportunity. It just stunk all around, man. I mean, Parker Messers is a good pitcher. He did good, you know, just one mistake. But I just have a problem, Greg, with our hitting coach is just – it's still the issue with him. I feel like – I know he can't go out there and hit home runs and things like that. It's just how he got the hitter's approach. You look at the White Sox. You look at different hitters, but they have
1: They hit the ball out of the ballpark with more consistency. So they kind of live and die with the home run. And when they hit the home run, you know, they hit them with runners on scoring in scoring position, or with men on base, I should say, and they get multiple runs. Today was, you know, they got on base a couple of times early on because of walks, because the Sox pitchers lost control, but again, the Guardians, what they've done a lot during the season is failed to hit with runners in scoring position, and although it wasn't that egregious today, it was big enough in a situation where you had the bases loaded twice in back-to-back innings early on, and you couldn't put a run across. And you put literally no pressure on the White Sox. They used five pitchers today. They pitched a bullpen game. They went to Houston to win two. They've been kind of running on fumes. And they come to Cleveland, who has all this rest and blah, blah, blah, blah, blah. And they shut them down. And, you know, you almost have, I mean, Parker Messick made one. No one's going to blame Parker Messick today. Parker Messick pitched well enough to win. When you give up three runs, you're in the game. When you give up three runs, you should win the game. But when you don't score any runs like they did today, you're in deep, you know what. And that was the case today. It just, like I said, it just put a damper on
2: on a nice afternoon where, you know, where 34,000 plus came down to see their team start off the ALDS with a victory, and they went home shaking their heads going, man, haven't we seen this before? Well, guess what? It's the 17th time this season that the team has been shut out. So, yeah, we've seen this before a lot in 2026.
21: Well, that's what frustrates me. Every time the White Sox, I don't know how to get away with this. I really don't. I mean, it's just like they really have no starting pitching. They really don't.
2: Well, they've just gone to this piecemeal bullpen thing, you know, Ron. And, you know, ultimately they didn't win the division. They did struggle. And I appreciate the call, buddy. They struggled down the down the last few weeks of the season, and that's why the Guardians were able to overtake them and win the division. I mean, it came down to the second last day of the season to get that done because the Sox struggled.

0: runs or seven runs. I'd love to see that. And that certainly could happen, and I hope that happens. But, you know, I think as we've followed this team this year, this team has gotten into stretches where it doesn't score. It doesn't score with runners in scoring position, and it becomes difficult. Like I said, if the Guardians don't win Monday and they're down two games to nothing going to Chicago for Wednesday and Thursday, you think they're going to be in a good position? Then you have to win three in a row. Then you can't make any mistakes. Then you have no margin of error at all, period. End of story. Can you come back down two games to nothing? Certainly can. Remember 2017 when we were two up against the New York Yankees? I mean, it's baseball, so that can happen. I've seen enough of it. But it's going to be dire straits on Wednesday if they're down 2-0. I think the get-in price in Chicago on Wednesday is maybe the highest in baseball. By the way, the Dodgers are playing the Braves right now in L.A. It's 104 degrees in L.A. right now at game time. 104 degrees in L.A. My daughter lives in L.A. She says that's unbelievable. It's going to be 100 degrees for the next 3 days. It's 104 degrees in L.A. Interesting, the Dodgers, they've had a lot of injuries this year. Shohei Ohtani's not 100% at all. How about the Yankees? Aaron Judge not going to be playing in the ALDS. But they did put Giancarlo Stanton on the roster, who hasn't played all year. All right, let's go to Rick. Rick, you're on News Radio, WTIM 1100. Rick, what's up?
1: Oh, hey, Greg. You know, for me, my opinion is that the formula for playoff baseball, for the most part, always a few exceptions, but for the most part, it is the long ball really comes into play.
0: Well, we've seen, Rick, you're right. I mean, we've been on the bad end of that in the playoffs in the past, haven't we?
1: Oh, absolutely. You know, something happens like your pitcher walks a guy. You got a guy on first. Next guy gets up, or maybe the guy after him, bang, over the fence, instant two runs. You know, Cleveland does not have that ability like these other teams do. Let's face it. You know, Cleveland has to get two guys on base at least and hope somebody gets a hit to bring them home from second or third. And, you know, These pitchers step it up in the postseason. I mean, you're not seeing the fourth and fifth starters on these teams.
0: No,
1: though.
0: No.
1: You're seeing one, two, and maybe three. So you're seeing the best of the best and you know, the best pitchers on the best team.
0: Well, in the White Sox case, they just have to use everybody out of the bullpen. And they just, like today, they piecemealed the five guys coming in who literally shut down the Guardians offense completely. As I said, the top five guys in the Guardians lineup today were 0-18.
1: Oh, I know. And you know, when they went down 3-0, it always irks me because people say, well, they're down 3. And I'm going, no, you're wrong. You want to win the game, right? How many runs, if you're down 3-0, how many runs are you going to have to score if you want to win that game?
0: Right. You got to put up four. You got to, you know, you have to be relatively comfortable, you got to get to 4 or 5 runs. And that's not easy, but again, you're not going to win any game scoring 0 runs.
1: No, that's for sure. And what was it? In 2 consecutive innings, Cleveland was walked 5 times.
0: Yeah. Five of the 6 runners loading the bases in consecutive innings were on base because of walks. Exactly. And yes, we didn't make the White Sox pay for those walks.
1: Exactly. Now, you know, the way I look at it, too, and I'm the eternal pessimist, Greg. I've been a fan since 1965.
0: Okay.
1: Since 65. So I'm in my 62nd year of fandom, okay? Mm-hmm. So I think I'm

0: pretty well qualified. I look at this sort of mathematically. You know, I go, well, there's only four possible games to be played with Chicago for this year.
1: That's right.
0: If Cleveland is going to have to win
1: three
0: of the remaining four.
1: Right.
0: Do I think they can do it? No, I do not. I want them to, but I do not think.
1: Well, we're gonna, and I appreciate good stuff, buddy. I appreciate the call. We'll know Monday, man. Monday got to win. They got to score. They got to find a way to win Monday. Because it's not impossible, but you are in a deep hole if you have to come back and win three straight against the White Sox. Not impossible. It's baseball. We've seen that happen before, but it could be impossible. All right, if you're on the line, hang on, 216-578-1100. Some other good news, Michigan lost today to Minnesota. Way to go, Wolverines. Good job. All right, we'll come back with more here on the Extra Inning Show following a 3-0 shutout by the White Sox here on News Radio WTAM 1100.
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1: Back at you here until 7 o'clock. Brenda with you. No Bloom Daddy? Does he want to join us today? No Scott Davidson? Want to join us today?
14: No, you got Tank.
1: No Mike Snyder? Want to join us today? No. nobody wants to join us after they lose. I bet you Monday they'll all want to join if the Guardians win, right? They'll do that if the Guardians win. Give you the latest football scores. Ohio State having an issue with Iowa. They lead Iowa 10-6 with 4 minutes and 7 seconds left in the first half. Iowa with the ball. Auburn leads Tennessee 7-3. Let's see here. Missouri over Florida 10-3. We saw Michigan lose today. So that was a good thing. Baseball going on right now. Braves and Dodgers tied scoreless in 104-degree weather in L.A. right now. Meanwhile, the White Sox blanked the Guardians 3-0. Let's go to Grant. Grant, you're on News Radio WTAM 1100. Grant, what's up, bud?
15: Hello, Greg. How are you?
1: I'm good. What's up? What's on your mind today?
15: Good. So the problem with the Indians is power, okay? I mean, they have the hitting and they play the small ball, which, you know, I love. It's the old Billy Martin style and that. But the bottom line is, you know, you got to score runs, and the White Sox have hitters that hit. One of their hitters is hitting 208 or 230, and he has 35 home runs.
1: Yeah, Murakami. They have guys who can hit the ball out of the ballpark with regularity, and that's a key for them. That's been a key for them all season long.
15: Well, exactly. And, I mean, the Indians have lacked power for, you know, a few years, and they've, in the off season, you know, we're waiting and waiting for them to sign players, you know, that can hit, and they never do it. And give them credit for what they've done, okay? And, I mean, we are in the playoffs here, but the bottom line is, you know, you need to advance to the World Series and end up winning it, and making the playoffs anymore just isn't good enough. I mean, for me, and it's not good enough for, you know, millions of fans that are 60, 70, 80 years old and that are going to die
1: you're kind of preaching to the choir there, Grant. I mean, it's fun when you go to the postseason. October baseball is fun. There's no doubt about it. But you know what? I'd love to see a championship before I croak. I mean, I really would. I'd love to see them play in the World Series again. I don't want to see them get smoked by the Chicago White Sox after doing whatever they needed to do to win the division, get a week off, and fail miserably. Like I said, Monday, got a chance to redeem yourself, put it back to even. Yeah, you're going back to Chicago, but if you even the series, you're in a good spot. If they're down 0-2 going back to Chicago, it is going to be a long haul for this team to win three in a row. It just is. I mean, that's not being pessimistic. That's just being objective as to, you know, what the Guardians are, who they are, what they can do, what they can't do. And any team that's down 0-2 in a best of five is going to have a hard time coming back. It's not impossible, but it's improbable.
15: Well, Greg, here's the thing, okay? I go back to the 60s and 70s. Earl Weaver, three-run home yep. run. They had Robinson and Belanger and Jim Palmer as a pitcher, and there were a million ground balls to the left side of the field, and they made it to several World Series and were very successful, okay? And they lived by the three-run home run. But the Indians aren't doing that. They're playing the other way. But if you're going to play the other way, you have to hit. And right. If you're not going to hit, then you're done.
1: Well, you got to hit when you're given the opportunity. And Grant, I appreciate the call. I understand the frustration. I mean, like I said, a few seconds ago, you're preaching to the choir. And today they didn't have many opportunities, but they had a couple of opportunities early. Granted, you're loading the bases with two out. So, again, you don't have any margin there. You got to get a hit, and they didn't get a hit. Now, the White Sox put them on base with five of those six base runners were walks. But when they needed to make a big pitch and when they needed to get a big out, they got it. And other than that, the Guardians really never really threatened at all. And the White Sox had their number. And, you know, I just remember the conversation going into the last week of the season. Greg, we got to win the division. Greg, we got to win the division. Because now we can have the rest and we can set up our pitching. And, you know, everybody got a chance to get a breather. And it'll put us in a great spot. And we just got to win the division. Well, guess what? They did win the division. They won the division with like one day to go. But, unfortunately, it didn't pay off for them today. They have to redeem themselves Monday afternoon at 5 o'clock. All right. If you're on the line, hang on. We will get to you because we're here till 7. Unless Alan wants to stay till like 11. No, he's just shaking his head. Okay. Back with more here. Extra Innings on News Radio. WTAM 1100.
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18: A search is underway for a missing medical transport plane off the coast of Massachusetts. The Coast Guard said the FAA notified them that they lost contact with the Gulfstream G-100 early this morning, and there were six passengers on board. The small jet was flying from Bermuda to Boston Logan International Airport when it disappeared off the coast of Nantucket. Massachusetts Governor Maura Healey said today the state will do whatever it can to support the search and recovery efforts. President Trump is in Ohio to rally support for Republican candidates ahead of the midterm elections. Trump is set to speak this afternoon at Vandalia Butler High School near Dayton, where he's expected to give a ringing endorsement to the incumbent Republican Senator John Husted, who's running in a tight race against former Senator Sherrod Brown. It will be Trump's first visit to the region since he held a campaign rally in Dayton in March of 24. A new report claims a New York prosecutor did not review witness statements in the case of an alleged gang rape at a Cornell University frat house. Lisa Taylor reports.
19: New York Governor Kathy Hochul is appointing a special prosecutor in the case.
20: She spoke to the police. She sat for hours and told them exactly what happened to her. In what world does the district attorney not even interview her or anyone else involved or even request the full transcript?
19: Attorney General Letitia James will be replacing the local district attorney after Hochul blasted Cornell police and the DA for how they handled the case. A former student has filed a civil suit accusing several frat members of raping her at a party in 2024. District Attorney Matthew Van Houten did not originally prosecute the case because he says the original statement described the sexual conduct as consensual. But in a new transcript from the police interview, the woman said she was confident she was raped.
18: After kicking off its 52nd season last weekend,
21: it's Saturday Night Live.
18: Saturday Night Live returns for round two with another night of big names. Dakota Johnson will return to the set this weekend. I'm Lisa Carton. President Trump is backing Alabama's Republican candidate for governor, Tommy Tuberville. Jim Forbes has more.
22: In the latest stop in his midterm push, Trump told supporters in Mobile on Friday they have to get out and vote.
23: 32 days from now, we're going to elect Tommy Tuberville as your next governor.
22: Trump is pumping up Republican candidates as he celebrates the groundbreaking of Mobile's new $4 billion bridge. On Saturday, the president will be in Ohio to deliver remarks outside of Dayton. Trump was in Texas and Oklahoma on Thursday.
18: A federal judge is temporarily halting further border wall construction in the Big Bend region of Texas. An environmental advocacy group filed the lawsuit against the Department of Homeland Security. More details from Lisa Taylor.
19: In a ruling Friday, the judge said the group was likely to succeed in their case and issued a preliminary injunction against DHS, adding ground-disturbing activities would halt while the suit continued to play out in court. DHS argues the wall is needed for operational control of the southern border.
18: New York health officials are urging residents to get their seasonal flu shots, and two prominent New Yorkers are lending a hand in that effort. Liz Warner reports.
24: On Friday, high-profile city dwellers and one-time mayoral rivals, 710 WOR's Curtis Sliwa and current mayor Zoran Mamdani, met up to get their flu shots and encourage all New Yorkers to roll up their sleeves. The two shared a humorous exchange, seated side by side, and even took one another's hand prior to the injections. Sliwa asked the mayor if he knew how many people, even tough guys, fainted when they got a shot. Mamdani responded with, "I gotcha." New York City Health Commissioner Dr. Alistair Martin then administered the shots to both men. The state health department recommends annual flu shots for all New Yorkers 6 months and older.
18: Netflix users will soon be able to watch shows from the Disney library. Variety says Disney has struck a deal with Netflix to license some of its movies and TV shows to the streaming platform. I'm Lisa Carton.
13: Now, here's what's happening across the state.
25: President Trump is getting ready to take the stage in Vandalia at Butler High School. He's campaigning for U.S. Senator John Husted and gubernatorial candidate Vivek Ramaswamy ahead of the midterm elections. The National Museum of the U.S. Air Force is expanding its new Pathways to Space exhibit. The Air Force Museum Foundation is providing $7 million towards the expansion of display that is dedicated to the Cold War and space race. There's no timeline for the expansion's completion as of now. And Bayer Pharmaceuticals has announced a new manufacturing plant that's set to be built in New Albany. It'll cost $2.2 billion to build and will bring 600 high-paying jobs to the region. It's expected to break ground sometime next year, with operations expected to begin in 2031. I'm Daniel Barnard.
13: Here's Cleveland traffic.
0: 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We are still dealing with multiple problems at this time, including a crash on State Route 82 eastbound. This one's right by Howland Wilson Road southeast. You can expect lane closures. Also dealing with a big crash that's been there for some time. If you're trying to make your way on State Route 225, it is completely closed in both directions at this time due to a crash right around the area of Hen Parkway. Aaron V, WTAM traffic on 1100 AM and 106.9 FM.
13: The 3 News weather forecast.
4: Fabulous weather for this afternoon. Temperatures maintaining in the low to mid 60s. As we head beyond sunset, temperatures will quickly drop into the 50s and eventually into the mid to upper 40s around daybreak Sunday. Another chilly start with sunny skies overhead. Clear skies will continue. A few clouds throughout the evening for your Sunday. Temperatures in the upper 60s. Much cooler for your Monday. From the 3 News Weather Center, I'm meteorologist Anthony Copeland.
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12: Here's the payoff pitch. Ball four, down and away. Trying to snap off a slider. Didn't come close. Three straight walks after two men were out. Will Venables made up his mind. We've got our first pitching change at Progressive Field here in the American League Division Series. Guardians all over the joint. Two down and a scoreless third.
13: Back to Dollar Bank Extra Innings on WTAM 1100, home of the Guardians.
1: When my street hot dog with sauerkraut is the best thing that happened this afternoon, you know we're in trouble. And that was it. 3-0 the final. Guardians managed three hits in the game. Sox used five relief pitchers. This may be the stat of the playoffs so far. All right, from Jeff Passan. Five White Sox pitchers combined to throw a three-hit shutout. The last four innings were twirled by Chicago closer Grant Taylor. He's like, yeah, I mean, he's their closer. Their closer threw four innings. In the four innings, he threw only 42 pitches. 34 were strikes. He only threw 10 pitches an inning. That's how crappy the Guardians' offense was today. Sorry, it was. I'm not going to sugarcoat it. I'm not Stephen Vogt. I'm not saying, oh, they battled crap. The Guardians' offense was... I can't say that word. But Grant Taylor threw four shutout innings of 42 pitches, 34 strikes. That's how anemic the Guardians' bats were today. That's it in a nutshell, folks. That's not even commentary. That's not commentary. That's numbers. That's analytics. That's a spreadsheet. That's a master class of pitching. It's a master class of offensive inefficiency, ineptitude. That's what that was. Did Mariano Rivera ever throw four innings in a game of 42 pitches of 34 strikes? I don't even think so. Uh, John in a car. John, you're coming home from the game, John. John, you're frustrated. What's your thoughts right now, buddy?
2: Hey, well, it's Chuck. And yes,
1: I'm sorry, Chuck.
2: And all I have to say, when your cleanup hitter goes 0-for-4 with 4 strikeouts, the last one being a called strike, you're screwed.
1: Yeah, it was, as I said, the top five hitters in the lineup today were 0-for-18.
2: Yeah.
1: I mean, that just says it all, man. You're 0-for-18. Your top five hitters are 0-for-18, man. You ain't going to win diddly poop. You're just not.
2: And no, they didn't battle. They didn't hit. You know, they turned a couple of double plays, and the one double play, the fly ball to Martinez,
1: right,
2: was great.
1: Yes.
2: But they couldn't hit.
1: No.
2: And that's been their problem all year. Men in scoring position, you can't score a run.
1: Well, I just don't want to hear from the manager. Well, they're the young guys and first time, and I mean, I just, like I said, there were almost 35,000 people there today, like you, who were ready to, you know, cheer their team on after a week of rest. And here we see the White Sox being the road warriors coming in and getting the job done. That was just, it was a bad watch. It was a bad look today. I mean, it's baseball. It happens. We shouldn't be shocked or surprised. But it's just frustrating if you're a Guardians fan to see this happen again.
2: Well, what, about 1/8 of all of their games they were shut out this year?
1: That's number 17 today, yeah. That's a lot of games to be shut out.
2: Yeah. Man.
1: That's a lot of games to be shut out. Like I said,
2: it
1: got a lot better late in the season. But, you know, again, you don't play a lot of games here. The season ends dramatically. I appreciate it, Chuck. Thanks for the call. I mean, the season ends quickly here. You got to win Monday. You're down 0-2 to the White Sox, going to Chicago for 2 on Wednesday. It's not impossible, but you are in Screwsville, man. Got to win Monday. I don't care if they have to take 17 innings to win like they've done before. You got to find a way to win that game Monday. Because it's going to be really, really, really hard to win that series if you don't win Monday. Not impossible, just improbable. Tank, what are you doing? Are you in Florida where it's going to rain from now until the end of time?
3: Yes, I'm in Florida.
1: Well, good luck. Your state's going to be underwater in about 4 days.
3: Who told you that?
1: But you read the news report. Like the top section
3: it
1: of Florida.
3: It rains every day here, Brenda. Yeah.
1: Well, I'm going to tell you something. This is going to be like, you're going to need an ark.
3: Well, I mean, yeah, I mean, it was beautiful today and it was supposed to rain.
1: Yeah, okay.
3: I'm on the way down here to tip.
1: Okay,
3: well,
1: you're still
3: going to
1: get. You're not going to get as much as north of you, but you're going to get. All of Florida could be underwater in 5 days.
3: That's all right. I live on that third floor. I don't care, and I got a boat.
1: Yeah. Okay. You can dock your boat on your porch.
3: I know. No, I didn't know. I don't check the weather. I know today was kind of hazy.
1: You better check
3: nice
1: the weather. It's the end of the world. It's the end of the world.
3: You think I care?
1: It's the end of the world. Well, that's right. You don't care if you die, so that's okay.
3: I don't care. I get another medical issue. I'll tell you later. Another thing bopped up.
1: Oh, my God.
3: I've been done with the hernia surgery. That triple hernia, that went good. I'm finally starting to feel good. That's been 3 weeks. Now they found something else wrong with me, so it's every day.
1: Oh, my God.
3: I don't know what this one's about. I'm not really sure yet, so I'll find that out. I finally got in to see a specialist the 21st, so let's hope that goes good. Oh, my God. It's like one thing after another. So I'm just going to live it up. I'm going to gamble. I'm going to vape. I'm going to smoke. I'm not drinking. I am saving my liver on that.
1: Oh, okay. Thank God you're going to save your liver, right? You can do all the other stuff, but you're going to save my liver.
3: Well, it's about dead anyways. I don't want that going out.
1: That's true. That's true. So you're not going to make it back? Right? You're not going to make it back up here?
3: Yes, I'm coming up. I'm going to be back up. Me and you and Rob are going out to lunch.
1: Okay. All right. All right.
3: Yeah, I'll be back up. But I got to do this doctor's appointment the 21st. I didn't plan on this. My dentist
1: How did you get a hernia? You don't do anything.
3: I had a triple one. I had one on each side of my tallywhacker and then my belly button.
1: Oh, my God.
3: A triple hernia.
1: How did you do that?
3: I don't know. What happened was, I'll be honest with you, I noticed, like, the one on the right side, if you're looking at me on the left side of my tallywhacker, that's not a dirty word.
1: Oh, my God.
3: It started hurting, like, this summer up in Chardon. Maybe I did it from mowing the grass and emptying the basket.
1: Yeah,
3: I know.
1: Taking that grass out of the mower must have been...
3: And all of a sudden, it got to the size of a baseball.
1: Oh, my God.
3: Seriously. Yeah, it was. If you would have saw it, you would have flipped out.
1: Yeah.
3: And I'm thinking, okay, I know what it is, right?
1: Yeah.
3: Now, I get an appointment to see a specialist up there. This is like in August. And I said, well, wait a minute. I'm going to see this doctor. He's going to send me to get scans and do this. And before I know it, I'm going to be stuck in Ohio trying to get better. I said, no, I'm coming to Florida. I'm doing it down here. So then I get down here, and my other side started hurting, right? And this one on that side of the tallywhacker was the size of a golf ball.
1: You must have been, you know what? I think it's all that bad living all these years just finally caught up.
3: It's caught up.
1: It's caught up. Maybe it was those chips were so heavy when you were, you know, taking them off the table that you pulled
3: maybe,
1: something.
3: Maybe. I don't know. So now I got two hernias, right?
1: Yeah.
3: So I said, okay, I got to find a surgeon down here. And that was easy. I got on the... My insurance called this guy, called this office. I was in 3 days later, and I didn't see the doctor. Did I tell you when I saw the doctor how he treated me?
1: Yeah, I didn't treat you well.
3: Room.
1: Yeah.
3: So the next thing I know, and then she says, well, you got three hernias. The nurse practitioner said, three? My belly button.
1: Well, that's a common one. I've actually had that done. When they took my gallbladder out, they actually found one. He said, hey, I fixed that one for you, too. So I was in there.
3: Yeah, that's
1: very common. Yeah, and he just kind of, and I was good. I was good to go. So, you know, but I'm a strong guy.
3: Yeah.
1: Nothing really bothers me, you know, unlike you, that, you know, you're falling apart.
3: No, so I recovered from all this. So I go to the dentist the other day. They had them clean, and they found, like, a white spot. And it's like it could be a number of different things. So then they said, well, you got to go to oral specialist. So to find an oral doctor was crazy. I was on the phone for a week.
1: Well, you smoke.
3: But I finally got one.
1: You vape. You're still vaping, right?
3: Yep.
1: Okay. Anyway, what else?
3: So it could be enough.
1: Okay. What's your sports take of the day?
3: My sports take of the day. I listen to Indians game, right?
1: Yeah.
3: Here's what I'm going to say, and I think you're going to agree with me. This is who the Indians are. They played today. This is who they are. They've been shut out 17 times.
1: Right.
3: This is who they are. They don't get big hits when they need them. They have a little pop. You know, when people say they don't have any pop, they have a little pop.
1: They have more pop now since the trading deadline because
3: Madonna came along,
1: right,
3: and you got Adele.
1: Chased a lotter,
3: and pop.
1: Logan hit the ball out of the ballpark. Jose's ramping up a little bit. He won't totally be back. You know, I mean, they got guys, Angel Martinez can hit the ball out of the ballpark. So
3: well,
1: they got guys who can hit it out.
3: They got pop.
1: Yeah.
3: Yeah, so these guys that are saying, I'm listening to your callers, and they don't hit any home runs, so that's not true. They're in the middle of the American League and hitting home runs, so they do hit home runs. Their pitching was fine today, but I'll be honest with you, I would have started Gavin Williams, but I'm not the manager. They have a great manager there. You know, what's his name? Early evening and night games does not pitch that good. Gavin Williams pitches better during the day. But they threw their best pitcher. He pitched a good game. He gave up that one bad ball.
1: Yeah, I mean, I got nothing.
3: Go ahead.
1: Parker Messick was fine, Tank. I mean, I ain't blaming the
3: He's
1: pitching
3: not
1: for
3: the
1: anything.
3: Problem.
1: Right. The pitching was not the problem today. You give up three runs and you don't score any. Pitching is not the problem. If you expect these guys to also throw shutouts or give up one or two runs, you're asking a lot of your pitching staff to do that. Doesn't mean they can't do that, but your offense has to help out, and the offense was miserable today.
6: Yeah, they weren't good. But he's a hell of a pitcher, Greg. That kid is good.
1: Yeah, he's really good. I mean, I like him. I think everybody likes Parker Messick. What a find he is. I mean, he's really he's lights out. He's a terrific kid, and he's a great pitcher. I got to fly, man. Like I said, get a little raft and tie it to your Lanai, and then you'll be fine, all right?
6: Are you going to be on tomorrow?
1: At 10 o'clock, yes.
6: Oh, I got a good story.
1: All right. I'll talk to you tomorrow morning. All right. Back with more here. See you later. Back with more here on News Radio. Alan, you ever had any hernias in your life?
14: Yeah. Yeah. And I wouldn't wish that on anybody.
1: I think guys just like, live for hernias.
14: Horrible.
1: Yeah. All right. Back with more here on News Radio, WTAM 1100.
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12: Here's the 1-0. Swung on, ground ball to the second baseman, Bezzana. Flips to the back for one. Rocchio to first. Double play! 2 pitches, Espino works out of it, and we head to the bottom of the fifth. It's still the White Sox 2, the Guardians nothing.
13: Back to Dollar Bank Extra Innings on WTAM 1100, home of the Guardians.
1: Guardians lose 3-0. But they have at least 2 more games. Monday, 5 o'clock, Progressive Field. Day off after that, and then in Chicago Wednesday night. Anthony, what's up, eh? What's going on here on a Saturday night, Anthony?
16: Well, it's good to hear you as usual, Greg.
1: Thank you.
16: Before I get into the Guardian, what did Tang say? He just want to save his liver? As long as he can save his liver.
1: Yeah, that's right. I don't know if that's possible, but he'll try.
16: Well, the thing with that, if all the other organs are no good, it means that he's dead. Yeah. So I don't know.
1: I got about 2 minutes, Anthony. What's your thoughts on the game today?
16: Well, look, I'm just disappointed. And today's performance, this afternoon's performance from the offense, reminded me of how lethargic and how anemic our offense was about a month and a half ago. And I thought they'd turn it up and have started to play real good offensively.
1: Right, right.
16: And in fact, that's one of the reasons they were able to win this division, albeit by 1 game, but a win nonetheless. And it today just reminded me of man. And you know, I heard someone saying, "Oh well, the White Sox pitchers were great." No, they weren't. I mean, I think the starting pitcher gave up 6 or 7 walks.
1: Yeah.
16: So yeah.
1: They went through 4 pitchers quickly. They went through 4 pitchers in 5 innings, and then they went to their closer guy, who was just so lights out that they pitched him 4 innings, and he averaged 10 pitches an inning. That's how bad the Guardians offense was, and that's how good he was. So it was a combination of both. Him being lights out and the Guardians being lights out. Outlights.
16: They left the base loaded twice. The base was loaded twice with 2 men out, and you couldn't get a hit. Come on now, man. And I'm going to tell you this right now, Greg. If they can't score a run, they're not going to get too far.
1: No, well, I'll tell you this. They need, and it, and I appreciate the call, Anthony. It just kind of, you know, the whole thing is, thank God we got a week off. We get to rest, get to set our pitching. Everybody, you know, we won the division. We get a bye. We're home to the next team. All this blah, blah, blah, blah, blah, and you lose 3-0 today. And you have to win Monday. You got to win Monday, folks. They're down 0-2 to the White Sox, going back to Chicago for at least two. You're in real trouble. So already Monday is kind of a must-win situation. Not that period, but, man, if you don't win Monday, where are you going? All right. If you're on the line, hang on. If you're getting on the line, 216-578-1100. It's Extra Innings on News Radio, WTAM 1100.
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18: A search is underway for a missing medical transport plane off the coast of Massachusetts. The Coast Guard said the FAA notified them that they lost contact with the Gulfstream G-100 early this morning, and there were six passengers on board. The small jet was flying from Bermuda to Boston Logan International Airport when it disappeared off the coast of Nantucket. Massachusetts Governor Maura Healey said today the state will do whatever it can to support the search and recovery efforts. President Trump is in Ohio to rally support for Republican candidates ahead of the midterm elections. Trump is set to speak this afternoon at Vandalia Butler High School near Dayton, where he's expected to give a ringing endorsement to the incumbent Republican Senator John Husted, who's running in a tight race against former Senator Sherrod Brown. It will be Trump's first visit to the region since he held a campaign rally in Dayton in March of 24. And it's the first day of the Albuquerque International Balloon Fiesta. It runs through October 11th. I'm Lisa Carton.
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21: Fabulous weather for this afternoon. Temperatures maintaining in the low to mid 60s. As we head beyond sunset, temperatures will quickly drop into the 50s and eventually into the mid to upper 40s around daybreak Sunday. Another chilly start with sunny skies overhead. Clear skies will continue. A few clouds throughout the evening for your Sunday. Temperatures in the upper 60s. Much cooler for your Monday. From the 3 News Weather Center, I'm meteorologist Anthony Copeland.
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9: The pitch to Pham. Swung on, pounded, high and deep to left. Back at the wall, Martinez, he jumps, he made the catch. They've got a double play. Throw back into the infield. Posada's throw to first, double play, heading over. Vargas had already circled around second. He almost caught the runner at second. Peters. Martinez made a leaping catch at the wall and left. Then got it back into the infield. Bazana threw to first.

0: Back to Dollar Bank Extra Innings on WTAM 1100, home of the Guardians.
1: Well, I think that was basically the highlight of the game for the Guardians today. The double play. That was about it. That was it. Wasn't offensively. Pitching was decent. Parker Messick gave a two-run home run. That's his only blemish. And they gave up one other run. You should be able to live with that every day of the week. But unfortunately, the bats that have been resting for a week were still resting today on the corner of Carnegie and Ontario. Monday's forecast, sunny, 62. So it should be another great day for baseball. Money, sunny and 62. We shall see. I'm looking at the forecast. There's like no rain between now and a week from Monday. We're in a dry spell. All right. We're in a dry spell. Speaking of looking at some of the scores here before we get back to the calls. Dodgers over the Braves, 2-1 in the top of the sixth inning. It's over 100 degrees in L.A. today. Over 100 degrees. 6:30 tonight, Yankees at the Rays in a dome. 8:30 tonight, Padres and Brewers. All right. Football scores, and we haven't been paying a whole lot of attention. But Ohio State over Iowa 17-6 with 11:07 to play in the third quarter. Tennessee a 9-7 lead over Auburn. Missouri, shocker of the day, leading Florida 20-10 just starting the third quarter. South Carolina 17-7 over Kentucky. Notre Dame beat North Carolina 37-26. Bama blows out Mississippi State 56-23. Some good games tonight. And the best score of the day, Minnesota 20, Michigan 14. So the Golden Gophers upset the Wolverines today in Minnesota 20-14. Wisconsin over Michigan State 31-3. Last night, Northwestern blew out Penn State 34-13 in their new stadium. Let's go to Debbie. Debbie, you're on News Radio, WTAM 1100. Debbie, what's going on?
2: Hey, Greg. Just a few points. It was a great atmosphere down there. Our defense was super solid. But, you know, when you're used to playing every day, you're more sharp at the plate. And they were just super flat.
1: Yeah.

0: And everybody's giving the excuse, all his, okay, he's injured, but he's off of the injury. He's the leader. He's got to step it up. He's got all this money, and he's doing tiddly. He's horrible.
1: Well, I mean, I agree. He started off slow. It was like the first time in a long time that he had had a rough start. Everyone acknowledged that, but I think you can't undersell what he's done all these years, and literally, Debbie, carrying the team almost by himself year after year because he hasn't gotten a little help. And I agree, postseason, at times he has struggled. There's absolutely no doubt. Stats look at that. I mean, they are what they are. You would hope that he would be the catalyst in a series like this. He still might be. Like I said, Debbie, Monday is, it's not a must win, but it's a must win game because you can't, I don't think this team, the way it's constructed, can really afford to go to Chicago down 2-0 and be forced to win 3 games in a row. They could do it.
0: I
1: think it'd be very difficult for them to do it in the long run.
0: Yeah, it's going to be. I thought for sure if we had a win, it was game one, and they put Messick ahead of Williams because they really thought that would give us the best.
1: Well, Messick pitched fine. I mean, you got to score some runs. And, the problem is you've had all this rest, like you said. They were flat today offensively. Well, then you get another day off tomorrow. It's not like they're going to be playing in a game tomorrow, and then they're going to come back on Monday again. So they've had a lot of time off. The problem with this time off now, the advantage now shifts back to Chicago. They made easy work of Houston. They had a couple of days off. They play today. They win. Then they get a breather. They don't have to play tomorrow. They play Monday, and even if they lose, they get another off day on Tuesday, and then they are in Chicago for 2 days. So literally all this time off that you would have thought would help the Guardians now kind of shifts to helping the Chicago White Sox right now.
0: I agree, Greg. It's going to be hard to beat now them 3 times in a row.
1: Well, they can, and I appreciate the call, Debbie. They got 3 out of 4 to do it. You got 4 games. You got one Monday, and you got 2 in Chicago, and if it comes back tied, you got next Saturday again. But the offense can't afford to go into hibernation right now, all right? It just can't. Now, the good thing is we have seen this team rally, especially late in the season, to win the division, to score when they've needed to score. Yeah, there's been a shutout here and there. They're now at 17 for the season, all right? But they played big down the stretch to win the division, and the White Sox didn't. The White Sox weren't, you got to remember, the White Sox were in control of the division, and they blew it. They opened the door back for the Guardians to get in, and the Guardians walked through the door. Now they just have to, the Guardians, that is, now the Guardians have to take care of business on Monday afternoon. They have to. Because it's going to be really, really difficult to win 3 in a row against the White Sox. You can't make any mistakes. Can't have an off night offensively. Can't have an off night pitching-wise. Can't have an off night playing defense. Let's go to Jeremy. Jeremy, you're on News Radio WTAM 1100. What's up, Jeremy?
2: Hey, Greg. I'd say, how are you? But we all know how all of Northeast
1: Ohio
2: is.
1: We're great. Yeah, we're great. What's up, buddy?
2: Yeah. Well, I just kind of wanted to echo the same thing that Debbie was talking about. Man, this team had no pulse today. It was very lackluster. I saw none of the life that was in the team going down the stretch. She was right. You were right. They had a little too much time off. And I don't know. Vogt has to overcome this because I'll tell you what. I've seen this the past couple of years with him going down the stretch when we've had a little time off, or after the All-Star break the past couple of years. They've come out really flat. I don't know what the answer is, but it just keeps on getting harder and harder and harder if they get past the Chicago White Sox. Now, the silver lining.

0: before going down the stretch, the Guardians have been a better team on the road.
1: Yes.
0: So
1: yes.
0: If you factor out the stretch, we're a far better team on the road. So I have a lot of faith in them taking at least one. But you're right. They need to put on their big boy pants and their big boy cleats and go to work. I don't know if they need to go to KFC or what, but hey, do something.
1: Well, I mean, think about this. They struggled just to get to 500 at home at the end of the regular season. I mean, think about it. They were below 500 at home most of the season. Mm-hmm. Finally, on their last home game, they got to be 500 at home. It took them that long to do it. You're right. They play much better on the road for whatever reason. I don't know. I can't tell you. Whatever reason. But you're right. You got to have a lot of energy Monday, man. You got to strike early with them. If we're like in the seventh inning and it's 1-1 and we're down, they better find a way to win, because like I said, even though they play for whatever reason better on the road, it's still going to be hard to go to Chicago with the momentum that they now will have and the rest that they will now have and go, well, we'll just take two in Chicago. Oh, okay. Well, prove it. Let's see you do it.
0: Yeah. Yeah. And you know what? Here's the thing. I would rather lose the first one at home the way we did today and then take Monday. That way you go into Chicago with that momentum. And I already figured that they were going to drop one in Cleveland, just how the season has played out. But we take Monday, we take the momentum back. We go into Chicago, into their house, and we take one. Man, I think it's going to go to game five. But like I said, they got to put on their big boy pants and keep that momentum going forward after this. And Vogt has to figure it out for the next year and the next year after that.
1: Well, I want to just get to Monday and appreciate the call, buddy. And we just got to go win. I don't care about the year. I don't even know when the next year is going to happen. You know, that's the other thing. This is it, man. This is, you know, we may not see baseball for a long time. I know there's been, oh, don't worry, there's going to be, you know, that'll set it. Okay, you have no clue of the history of labor disagreements in Major League Baseball. And this will be the big one, folks. This is it, man. It has to change, and the owners had better have some stones collectively to make it happen. Or we're just going to have the same old crap every year again. Oh, you can't afford to spend all this money. Okay, not just here, but in every small market, people are tired of hearing it. It shouldn't be part of the sports conversation. It's not part of basketball, football. It just isn't. It's only in baseball, where you play 162 times a year. All right, we'll come back. 216-578-1100. We're here till 7 here on News Radio, WTAM 1100.
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20: The 1-2. Got him swinging. Changeup. Boy, he's got a good changeup here in the early going. And that is strikeout number 3. The pitch. Check swing. Strike 3 called. Man, he is dotting now. And he's got the good changeup to boot. Kyle Teal out looking. And he has struck out the last 3 White Sox. And he's got some giddy up on that fastball today.

0: Let's hope today's game shakes the Guardians back to reality. Okay, guys. The break is over. It's kind of like, for those of you who ventured out to spring break when you're in college, whenever that was, I did it 4 years. We went to Florida for 4 years during college. You know, you get through the winter doldrums and, God, you just, man, I can't wait for the warm weather and the ocean and the beach and all the parties. And you make your way to wherever you were going. We went to Lauderdale for 3 years. We went to Key West for a year. And, you know, you spend your week there and then, oh, I got to go back. We still got school yet. For a couple more months before we're done. And the Guardians, I think, were just on spring break. You know, maybe they are all at the Elbow Room in Fort Lauderdale, enjoying themselves too much. I don't know. But they came with no energy, and they came with no offense, and they let Chicago's bullpen literally manhandled them for 9 innings. Yeah, early on, the bullpen for Chicago got a little erratic, loaded the bases twice. Unfortunately, the Guardians loaded the bases when there were two outs. So you're either going to score a run or you're going to make the final out of the inning. And unfortunately for the Guardians, they didn't score the run and they made the final out of the inning. And basically those two threats were it. And the White Sox pitched out of it. Got a Murakami two-run home run. He had 35 during the regular season. Was hurt too. Still had 35 home runs. See, that's, you know, and again, the Guardians made themselves better at the trading deadline. There's absolutely no doubt about it. But they still need a big thumper. They still need that big thumper somewhere. And we'll see if they eventually get one. Won't be this year. All right, we got one more hour to go, and then we're out of this pop stand for the day. All right, so if you want to get on board, 216-578-1100, you can do it. We're here. One more hour till 7. 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
4: The Coast Guard is searching for a missing medical transport plane off the coast of Massachusetts. The Coast Guard said the FAA notified them that they lost contact with the Gulfstream G-100 early this morning, and there were six passengers on board. The air ambulance was flying from Bermuda to Boston Logan International Airport when it disappeared off the coast of Nantucket. Massachusetts Governor Maura Healey said today the state will do whatever it can to support the search and recovery efforts. President Trump says a new deal with Europe may help bring down prices at the pump. The group of seven countries agreed on Friday to release 100 million barrels of diesel fuel and crude oil. AAA reports Friday's national average for a gallon of diesel was $6.37. The president said the process of releasing the diesel reserves will begin immediately. The Russian-Ukraine war, as well as the war in Iran, have put pressure on the world's diesel supply. A new report claims a New York prosecutor did not review witness statements in the case of an alleged gang rape at a Cornell University frat house. Lisa Taylor reports.
5: New York Governor Kathy Hochul is appointing a special prosecutor in the case.
6: She spoke to the police. She sat for hours. and told them exactly what happened to her.
5: Attorney General Letitia James will be replacing the local district attorney after Hochul blasted Cornell police and the DA for how they handled the case. A former student has filed a civil suit accusing several frat members of raping her at a party in 2024. District Attorney Matthew Van Houten did not originally prosecute the case because he says the original statement described the sexual conduct as consensual. But in a new transcript from the police interview, the woman said she was confident she was raped. I'm Lisa Taylor.
4: A Maine woman has broken the North American and U.S. record for zucchini growing. The Maine Pumpkin Growers Association shared a social media post saying that Sarah Whitty grew the 170-pound giant Morrow zucchini she named Secretariat. I'm Rob Martier. Tennessee Governor Bill Lee said today Prison Commissioner Frank Strada will resign after overseeing the failed execution of Krista Pike. Details from Lisa Carton.
7: Strada is expected to leave later this month. His departure will come after he oversaw Tennessee's second failed attempt at lethal injection this year and amid bipartisan calls for his resignation. All remaining executions in the state have been paused. Strada said his agency had carried out its responsibilities in accordance with established protocol and framed his resignation as being in the best interest of Tennesseans.
4: Federal officials said over 4,500 pounds of imported ready-to-eat chicken stew are being recalled because the products were not inspected after entering the United States. The USDA's Food Safety and Inspection Service said Sempio Food Services, Inc., based in California, is recalling the stew imported from South Korea. The products were shipped to distributors and retailers in Florida, Georgia, Illinois, Maryland, New York, New Jersey, Pennsylvania, and Virginia. California apparently says no to unlicensed fights between humans and robots. Rich Cassone with details.
8: Robot Entertainment Combat, a company that recently hosted a viral fight between a Terminator-style robot and a human, says they've received a cease and desist letter from the California State Athletic Commission. In a post on X, the company posted a letter it claims it received from California State Athletic Commission Executive Officer Andy Foster ordering the company to stop holding and promoting fights involving humans. The letter says it's a misdemeanor to hold unlicensed fights involving humans. Penalties for holding unlicensed fights in California could include fines up to $1,000 and a year in jail.
4: A study of 48,000 doctors' visits for kids with asthma found that asthma attacks rose in homes where someone vaped. The findings were presented Friday in San Diego, California, at a meeting of the American Academy of Pediatrics. The study found the combination use of tobacco and vaping in the home led to the highest levels of asthma flare-ups in kids. I'm Rob Martier.
3: Now, here's what's happening across the state.
9: The city of Cleveland has submitted a $245 million capital overhaul framework to repair, renovate, or replace 24 municipal fire stations. The City Council Public Safety Committee proposal allocates $100 million to isolate cancer-causing diesel exhaust contaminants from living quarters and $150 million to construct 10 new replacement stations while integrating 7 currently displaced EMS units across the city. Meantime, the City of Toledo Department of Public Utilities reports total past due water bill debt has dropped by more than $20 million since municipal disconnections resumed on June 1st. Municipal officials credited resumed shutoff enforcement and enrollment in the Fresh Start matching program, which successfully eliminated $2.2 million in residential arrears ahead of its expiration. I'm Travis Laird.
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10: From the Elk and Elk Traffic Center, if a medical mistake caused you injury, call Elk and Elk at 1-800-ELK-OHIO. Pretty quiet drive on this late Saturday afternoon. Trying to make your way on 77 northbound from Route 18 to I-90. It's a 23-minute drive, no delays. Keep in mind, though, that the off-ramp to East 14th Street and East 22nd Street, that will remain closed through December as they get that road construction taken care of. Aaron V, WTAM traffic on 1100 AM and 106.9 FM.
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11: Fabulous weather for this afternoon. Temperatures maintaining in the low to mid-60s. As we head beyond sunset, temperatures will quickly drop into the 50s and eventually into the mid to upper 40s around daybreak Sunday. Another chilly start with sunny skies overhead. Clear skies will continue. A few clouds throughout the evening for your Sunday. Temperatures in the upper 60s. Much cooler for your Monday. From the 3 News Weather Center, I'm meteorologist Anthony Copeland.
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14: 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Are you kidding me? 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
16: Rocchio at third, Kwan at second, Ramirez at first. Here it comes. A swing and a line drive towards left, right at Grichuk, makes the catch. White Sox get out of it. Cleveland leaves them loaded, scoreless after three.
3: Back to Dollar Bank Extra Innings on WTAM 1100, home of the Guardians.
0: Yep, 3-0 final. Guardians shut out for the 17th time this year. Week off didn't help. White Sox have become the road warriors in the postseason, winning two at Houston and coming here and taking game one of the best of five in the ALDS. Almost 35,000 on hand, a sellout at Progressive Field, wanting to cheer for something, wanting to go home with smiles on their face, and that did not happen today as the Guardians' bats were stymied to just three hits on the day. Three hits. That's it. Threatened in a couple of innings with bases loaded, but getting the bases loaded after two outs and not getting that big hit. Parker Messa gave up a two-run home run. That was really the only blemish on him. But when you don't score, you have absolutely no chance of winning. By the way, just to, because I think we all forget, when you get to the postseason, they eliminate the ghost runner, all right, if it goes extra innings. So that doesn't happen in the postseason. Like, I mean, you know, that's the one thing. I mean, baseball sometimes, but you just have to. So we'll play the entire year. If we go into extra innings during the regular season, we have a ghost runner at second base. But once the postseason begins, nah, we'll just change the rules. We'll go back to normal baseball, you know, the way it used to be. When Grandpa was watching the game back in 1943. Remember all the conversations we were having? You know, Greg, the Guardians need to win the division. They need to have that rest. They need to set up their pitching. It will give them a great advantage. They'll get a bye. You don't have to worry about that best of three wild card series. You get to open up at home. You don't have to play the East until the ALCS. And that all went down the toilet today. It really did. Which now brings an almost must-win game on Monday at 5 o'clock. Now, if the Guardians lose that game, it's not over, but the Undertaker's coming. The Undertaker's coming for the visit, man. You know, that's just going to be the reality. Five White Sox relief pitchers pitched today, including their closer, who pitched four innings. And the reason he was able to pitch four innings, four freaking innings. Did Mariano Rivera ever pitch four innings in his career? Seriously, I don't know. I gotta do some research on that. Four innings. And you know why he pitched four innings? Because he only had to throw 42 pitches. He threw 10 pitches an inning. And he threw 34 strikes. Swing and a miss, swing and a miss, swing and a miss, swing and a miss, swing and a miss, swing and a miss. Sending the Cleveland fans home sad on a beautiful day for baseball. It was an absolutely gorgeous day for baseball. By the way, our phones open up. We are here till 7, so we still have some time to talk with you at 216-578-1100, 216-578-1100. If you have some thoughts on the game, if you were at the game, your thoughts. The get-in price, Wednesday's game against the White Sox, the get-in price in Chicago is the highest in Major League Baseball right now. You know what was the lowest get-in price for game one? One's going on this afternoon in L.A. where the Dodgers are leading the Braves 5-1. You know why? The get-in price, I think it was like $60. Because it's 104 degrees in L.A. right now. It's over 100 degrees in Los Angeles right now. We're in the bottom of the 7th inning. And the Atlanta Braves are like the Guardians. Their line is 1 run, 2 hits, no errors. The Dodgers 5-7-0. Here's why the Dodgers are winning. Teoscar Hernandez, a home run to left field in the 4th inning, 431 feet. Tucker homered into the right field in the 6th inning, 408 feet. Max Muncy homered to right field in the 6th inning, 354 feet. That's why the Dodgers are winning. The Yankees play at 6:30, so the Yankees will be playing in about 15 minutes as they are in Tampa. There is no Aaron Judge in that series. I don't even know. Did he need Aaron Judge? That's going to be an interesting series. Tampa's really good. The bottom of their lineup is not really good. The Yankees won 90-plus games this year, literally without Aaron Judge and Giancarlo Stanton. I mean, that's how dominant the Yankees were this past year. Now they're in Tampa to start their ALDS. Thank God for a dome, because I think it's raining in north part of Florida right now. Later on today, the Padres and the Brewers. The Brewers won 103 games this year. But they're another team that, you know, has had some great regular seasons and then poops the bed in the postseason. The Padres, on the other hand, made quick work of the Chicago Cubs. Padres won 91 games this year. They were 91-71. The Milwaukee Brewers this year were 103-59. The New York Yankees this year had great pitching and also had some key hitting. The Yankees were 93-68. But literally Aaron Judge missing over half the season. And Giancarlo Stanton not playing a single game during the season. That's where the Yankees are right now. Either one of those teams, if the Guardians get to the ALCS, it will be a task. It will be a task. But in order to even think about that, they got to get their hitting shoes on rather quickly, and their hitting shoes have to be on starting Monday at 5:00. If we get into another situation where the Guardians can't score like a couple of runs and end up losing, we are in serious trouble, folks. And, you know, again, when you're in it, when you're in a race, when you got a chance to make the postseason and you're playing meaningful games in September, that's all a good thing. I would never say that it's not a good thing. It's all a good thing. But when you get to the postseason, man, you don't want it to end literally before it starts. And that's why Monday afternoon at 5 o'clock when the Guardians play again against the Chicago White Sox, it can't end abruptly. It really can't. Because it'll just... And this year... And the difference this year will be because of the uncertainty about 2027. The uncertainty of, you know, the collective bargaining agreement expiring on December 1st. And for all of you optimists out there, just do some research on the history of labor problems in Major League Baseball. I think you might change your mind. Oh, but Greg, you know, attendance was up this year and the owners are making tons of money, blah, blah, blah, blah, blah. Yeah, I know. Yeah, yeah. Hear that argument all the time. But the reality is, when these two sides have to negotiate a new deal, it's never easy. It's never pretty. It's never, you know, we'll get it done with minimal interruption. It just doesn't happen. And there's no indication that it's going to be easy this year. Because the reality is, it just isn't going to be easy. There's nothing that will make anyone believe that it's going to be easy, because it won't be. All right, we're going to break here. We're going to update you on the scoreboard, both what's going on in Major League Baseball, also college football going on today. Of course, it's Saturday. Big day for college football, as it always is. NFL tomorrow. Great win by the Browns on Thursday night. Tomorrow we'll talk more about that. I'll only say, when you have kickers, you are in a really good spot. And it's been a long time to talk about good kicking in this town. Really, it's been a long time. All right, we'll come back. 216-578-1100. If you're on the line, hang on here. News Radio, WTAM 1100.
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16: 2-0 White Sox. We're in the sixth. Runner at second. Two down in game one. The 0-1 pitch. Bazzana bounces it weakly to first. Handled by Murakami. And once again, Cleveland leaves a runner in scoring position. But again, they didn't get him there until there were two men out. It's a tough way to score runs. You need to get some rallies going with nobody out or one out. Six in the books. White Sox 2, Guardians nothing.
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0: 3-0 final. Guardians on the short end of the stick. Game two is Monday at 5. Let's go to Carl in Findlay. Carl, what's going on, man? You were at the game today?
27: Yeah, I was at the game today. I'll take the blame for the loss. I've been to 3 Guardians Indians playoff games, and they scored a total of 1 run.
0: Stay away, games, Carl. So. Stay away. Yeah. Don't come near us. Don't come near us.
27: 26 straight scoreless innings. They scored 1 in the 2007 ALCS and inning number 1 in Game 5. So, but I wanted to get your thoughts on what do you think about throwing Cade Smith in the ninth? I mean, it felt like the game was
0: I think they just wanted him to get some work because he hadn't pitched in a week. You got a day off tomorrow, so if you have to use him on Monday, you can use him. So I don't think that's that big of a deal, because if you didn't use him today, then you literally have not used him from last Saturday. So that'd be like 9 days. I think, you know, in order for pitchers to stay sharp, I think they have to pitch in game situations. So quite honestly, I don't think that was a bad move at all. Get him on there, get him into a game, get the adrenaline flowing. Got an off day tomorrow. If you need him on Monday, which I hope they do, in a real safe situation, he'll be fine. But I understand where you're coming from. I think maybe fans looked at it, but you know what? I don't think they didn't want him to not pitch for that long of a period of time.
27: Yeah, I go back and forth. It worries me a little bit with, you know, obviously we're going to have to use him. We got to win 3 out of 4, so we're going to have to use them.
0: Oh, yeah.
27: Three out of four.
0: And then remember, you got another.
27: Blow them out.
0: Yeah, but remember, you got another day off on Tuesday again. So, yeah. I mean, that helps.
27: From just them seeing him so, you know, so much over the course of 5 games, just every night, if that will catch up to him, just the White Sox seeing him so often. But I guess they see him throughout the year all the time, so.
0: And it goes both ways. And, you know, we see all these White Sox pitchers all the time. And look what they did to our bats today. So it's 6 1/2 dozen to the other. So you're not planning on coming Monday, are you?
27: I will stay away.
0: Okay.
27: I will stay away the rest of the playoffs, no matter how far we make it. I promise you that.
0: Carl, you're the best, buddy. I appreciate it. Thanks. Let's go to Jeff. Jeff, you're going to Buffalo. You're going back to Buffalo. What's going on, Jeff? Stay away from the snow belt.
4: Hey, Greg, how are you? The best part of my day today, I think, was similar to yours. It was the hot donut I just had in the area from Krispy Kreme.
0: There you go.
4: That was the best part, but I got to say, you know, we walked out of the game. My brother and I, we're about like Carl, we're 50-50 on the playoffs, and we're going to stay away for the rest of the series as well. But it's just disheartening. You've got the better pitching. You just got to score runs. The only 3 runs, you can't even put up 1 run.
0: Yeah.
4: It's very disheartening to see. But I guess the positive note is the Krispy Kremes and the Browns win too, because we came out for the Browns game on Thursday night. What an atmosphere. And kind of disappointing too today, like the fans were in it.
0: Yeah.
4: It seemed like the team was flat.
0: Yeah, I mean, look at you. You had look at all the people you've had in the downtown area went from Thursday night to this afternoon. You've had over 100,000 people come to see sporting events in downtown Cleveland, Jeff. And I mean that's why they were here. And again, the you know, like Thursday night, the crowd was ready for something. Like today, the crowd was ready for something. And you're right. And I would agree with you. There's nothing more disheartening than getting shut out in a baseball game, because you've given your fans no reason to cheer because you haven't crossed the plate, and that's the object of the game, is to score runs. A safe trip back to Buffalo, buddy. I appreciate the call. Thank you. All right. We got 30 to go. If you're on the line, hang on. 216-578-1100. We'll have time to take some more calls. The Ohio State Buckeyes... up 31-14 right now. Jeremiah Smith, 10 receptions, 188 yards, and 2 touchdowns. Unbelievable. All right, we'll go through the scoreboard. 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
13: The Coast Guard is searching for a missing medical transport plane off the coast of Massachusetts. The Coast Guard said the FAA notified them that they lost contact with the Gulfstream G-100 early this morning, and there were six passengers on board. The air ambulance was flying from Bermuda to Boston Logan International Airport when it disappeared off the coast of Nantucket. President Trump says a new deal with Europe may help bring down prices at the pump. The group of seven countries agreed on Friday to release 100 million barrels of diesel fuel and crude oil. AAA reports Friday's national average for a gallon of diesel was $6.37. The president said the process of releasing the diesel reserves will begin immediately. A Maine woman has broken the North American and U.S. record for zucchini growing. The Maine Pumpkin Growers Association shared a social media post saying that Sarah Whitty grew the 170-pound giant Morrow zucchini she named Secretariat. I'm Rob Martier.
14: Fabulous weather for this afternoon. Temperatures maintaining in the low to mid-60s. As we head beyond sunset, temperatures will quickly drop into the 50s and eventually into the mid to upper 40s around daybreak Sunday. Another chilly start with sunny skies overhead. Clear skies will continue. A few clouds throughout the evening for your Sunday. Temperatures in the upper 60s. Much cooler for your Monday. From the 3 News Weather Center, I'm meteorologist Anthony Copeland.
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0: Here's Colson Montgomery, left on left. He squibs one inside the bag at third, down the left field line into foul ground. Ramirez chasing it down, coming up with it. Martinez trying to score. Teal throw to the plate, slide tank. Ball got jarred loose. He would have been out at the plate. Now he's safe. 3-0 Chicago. Into second is Montgomery. A cue shot off the end of the bat. Down the third base line, roll down the left field line into foul ground. Martinez with a strong throw to the plate on the bounce, and they had Teal at the plate, but on the tag, the ball got jarred loose, and the White Sox get a massive run.
23: Back to Dollar Bank Extra Innings on WTAM 1100, home of the Guardians.
0: Yeah, not a lot went right today for the Guardians. Offensively, Parker Messick just had one bad mistake, a two-run home run to Murakami, and then that play, which should not have, I mean, I don't know how that even ball even got jarred out. So it was not good. Guardians bats were silent, three hits, that was it. And unfortunately, it sent almost 35,000 fans a sellout today at Progressive Field, home, very disappointed. And they should have been disappointed. I mean, it was, you know. The buildup was there, a week off. White Sox had to be on the road, didn't win the division, but went to Houston to take two games and then had to come here and to a hostile environment and try to, well, you see, you saw what happened, and it was not good. You got Monday. You got Monday at 5 o'clock to right the wrong and get a win before you go back to Chicago, because they need a win. Because if you're going back to Chicago down two games to nothing in a best of five, you are in a world of trouble. Your margin of error is nothing. And it's not impossible, because if you've watched enough baseball, you know it's not impossible. It's just highly improbable. And you don't want to be in a highly improbable situation. Let's go to Anthony. Anthony, you're on News Radio WTAM 1100. Hey, what's up?
6: Man, first off, congratulations. I just got the notice from with Jeremiah Smith, man. He's crushing it. I mean, the receptions, the touchdowns, man, like, he needs a round of applause, man, because he's looking like the GOAT college football. So shout out to him first off.
0: Yeah, he is. He's gonna make an NFL team very, very, very, very happy in 2027, Anthony. He really is.
6: Well, he's actually going to make a lot of money, too.
0: On top of that, he's going to make a lot of money, too. Right.
6: Good day.
0: And he's got a lot of money now anyway, and he'll make even more money when he becomes a pro. How's that?
6: Oh, no, he could sign up for any endorsement deal. In his career, he might end up being like LeBron James, be a billionaire, man. Go ahead and get your money, man. But I digress, man, because just getting back here from the ball yard, man, that was, I got to hand it to you. Me and you a couple times kind of butted heads about the baseball team in years past, but you've been crushing it because, this is a wide-open AL right now, man.
0: Absolutely. Like, absolutely, Anthony. You're right.
6: Right. And then you got the labor deal going on next year. Like, it was demoralizing to see what we saw today. You got this wide-open AL, and you wasted the pitching the way you did. Now, I'm optimistic about Monday night with G. Willie, Gavin Williams going out there, and we know the stuff. And then I ain't gonna lie to you, Greg. Tanner, let's see what we got with him because he's usually pretty good at pitching against the White Sox as well. But you're kind of up against it right now. You're definitely up against it. And then, you was chopping it up about the Ghost Runner as far as them eliminating it for the playoffs.

0: That's ridiculous, man. I mean, would you just, can we be consistent with that? And then I want to get your take on this because I know you're up against it, but how about Kay Smith? I mean, you brought it up, you know, chopping it up about him coming out and getting his reps, and I totally agree with you because you were spot on with it. You definitely got to get the reps. I think he's due equally like Jeremiah Smith as far as a big payday. I mean, you got to hear Listen, Greg. He's not only closing games, but he's going back to his former role. I mean, he was the setup man back. Obviously, yeah.
1: Let me tell you something. With everything that went down with Emmanuel Clase, to have Cade Smith come on and be the closer that he's become is just, I mean, without him doing that, I think you'd have a, you'd be hard pressed to think that the Guardians would even be in the postseason right now, Anthony, because I don't think they would. Anthony, I got to fly, buddy. Thanks for the call. He brought up something. I don't even want to get into this because I'm just trying to keep it out of my mind. That if the Guardians would lose Monday and have to go to Chicago Wednesday, would everyone be comfortable with starting Tanner Bibee in a must-win situation on Wednesday in Chicago? I mean, seriously. I don't even want to think about it. I mean, you don't have to pitch him. I mean, you could go with Foster Griffin. But if you're down 2-0 in a must win, that will be debated on this radio station. D-Man, Dennis Mandeloff, and Bloom Daddy, and everyone else talking about it will have certainly a lot to talk. And hopefully we're not in that situation. Hopefully we're going to Chicago on Wednesday, tied at 1. All right? We need to be there, tied at 1. All right. Let's take our final break. And then we'll come back. If you're on the line, hang on. We will get to you. We'll run down some scores. We'll hear from Stephen Vogt. And then we'll blow this pop stand and get out of here. Alan Colon's probably got a heavy day coming up here. All right, back with more here on News Radio, WTAM 1100.
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7: Munetaka Murakami steps in. Left on left. The pitch swung on and blasted high and deep to right. And the White Sox will take the lead. Oh, my. Way into the lower stands and right. Murakami makes it 2-0 Chicago. That's the formula for the White Sox. And they strike first in this one on Murakami's first postseason home run after hitting 35 in the regular season.
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9: All right, last few minutes. We'll hear from Stephen Vogt coming up in a minute or two. 3-0 the final there. Just want to update you on the college football scoreboard. Ohio State beat Iowa today, 31-14. Julian Sayin, 20 of 27, 324. Three touchdowns, 12 yards per pass play. Jeremiah Smith, 11 receptions, 206 yards, 18.7 yards per catch, two touchdowns, including a long one of 57. Jacoby Jackson was the leading rusher, 14 carries, 72 yards. Bo Jackson, a pair of Jacksons there, 16 carries for 70 yards. Ohio State rushed for 160 yards. On the day, Iowa rushed for only 39 yards today. 39 yards. How about that? So the Buckeyes a winner today. Elsewhere in college football, Tennessee now 24-14 over Auburn. The stunner of the day, number 25, Missouri, leads Florida 45-10. In the fourth quarter. How about that? 45-10 in the fourth quarter. That's crazy. Wow. So that's what's going on in major college football. Kentucky is leading South Carolina 24-20. Notre Dame beat North Carolina 37-26. Alabama upended Mississippi State 56-23. And Michigan lost to Minnesota today. How about that? All right, top of the ninth inning, Dodgers on top of the Braves 5-3. In that game, although that game may have just been a final, I think it's over. 5-3, Dodgers win in 100-degree weather. And Yankees, Rays just getting started, bottom of the first inning. Let's hear a little bit, a very short comment from Stephen Vogt following the game today as the Guardians drop a 3-0 decision to the Chicago White Sox. Here's Stephen Vogt after the game.
10: Outside of the one mistake, I thought, you know, that wasn't a bad pitch. That was a good piece of hitting by Murakami. I thought Parker threw the ball excellent, did his job. Kept us in the game, and I just weren't able to get anything going, but Parker was outstanding.
11: Stephen, they threw a bunch of different guys at you in the bullpen game. Was there any particular thread that they were so successful, all five of them?
10: Every single one of them threw outstanding. They were pumping the strike zone. They were getting ahead, kept us from getting, the leadoff guy on. I thought this game was about their pitching. No, I thought they pitched excellent tonight. Obviously Smith with the way he started the game, and then Taylor going four in relief, and the guys in between. I mean, it was a really well-pitched game by them.
12: How frustrating is it, though, to get the bases loaded twice there early in the game and not push one across?
10: Yeah, of course you're frustrated when you get shut out. But I thought, our guys fought and battled with how well they threw. We were getting on base. Like I said, we just couldn't get it going early in the inning to get some action going. But credit to our guys for, continuing to get on base. And, a couple good pieces of hitting with the bases loaded just didn't get down.
13: Well, Rick, how tough of a play at the plate was that, Austin, losing the throw from left field, trying to make that tag? Just how tough was it?
10: Those plays are really hard. You got the runner coming right into your face, the ball bouncing. The shadows had crept in at that point, too. So really tough play. Obviously unfortunate we didn't complete. That would have been a big momentum shift. But, again, I thought, obviously outside of some of our at-bats, I thought we played an excellent game. I thought we played well defensively. I thought we pitched excellent. They just pitched better than we did today.
9: Okay. All right. The bats better awaken on Monday because they have to. They're going to win any games not scoring a run. And the White Sox bullpen today was masterful. It was a bullpen game, and their closer today pitched four innings. I mean, the stat is crazy when you think about it. It really is. When you pitch four innings, when you pitch four innings, you throw 42 pitches, and 34 of them are strikes. I mean, you can't get any better than that. And all the rest that, everyone was talking about and we were talking about on this station and debating, didn't really help the Guardians at all. So now you're going to have, the good news, you got Gavin Williams going on Monday. And the offense has to find a way to get some runs, all right? Because you absolutely don't want to go to Chicago down 2-0. And then, as I said, before we went to the break, possibly with Tanner Bibee starting in a must win game? Really? With the number of home runs that Bibee gives up? Seriously? I don't know about that. All right, it is a final. The Dodgers hang on to win 5-3 over the Braves. Yankees and Rays are in the bottom of the first inning. As the Rays, it's the end of the first. So Rays were threatening but did not score. Later on today, you have the Padres and the Brewers. That's an 8:30 start. So you have four playoff games today. The National League actually does play tomorrow. The American League is off. The American League will play again on Monday. And again, the Guardians and the White Sox at 5 o'clock. All right, we'll be back tomorrow at 10 a.m. Lots to talk about. This football, Buckeyes win. I just saw an interesting piece about early college football that I think is really kind of unbelievable. And we'll talk about that, too. Alan, great job. You can go on your nice date here. And we'll talk to you tomorrow morning at 10. I think you need to shave, though. We'll see you tomorrow morning at 10. Bye.
14: just for us. Let's slip off.
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18: The Red State Blitz continues. From Carmen Roberts, Fox News. President Trump hits the campaign stage in Vandalia, Ohio tonight as he tries to drum up support for Republican candidates. He's expected to repeat the message he shared last night in Mobile, Alabama.
19: I'm asking you to pretend that I'm on the ballot.
18: It'll be in Ohio, Republican incumbent Senator John Husted faces a tough challenge from his Democratic opponent, former Senator Sherrod Brown.
20: The chair of the Ohio Republican Party says President Trump is the best messenger against Brown, saying the Ohio GOP is thrilled to welcome the president back to Ohio, a place he has never lost an election. He is forever welcome here. But Fox News polls indicate there are concerns that Husted's ties to President Trump is exactly what could hurt him in this election. Many folks in Ohio feel negatively about the economy. The president is aware of that, so now he's announcing in just days millions of seniors will receive $90 checks to help pay for Medicare Part B premiums.
18: Fox's Madeline Rivera reporting. The co-pilot accused of trying to hijack an Israel-bound Fly Dubai flight has been identified, and we're learning that he was previously grounded by Oman Air over concerns about his extremist views. Fox's Jeff Paul reports from Tel Aviv.
21: Israel is also involved in this investigation, with Prime Minister Benjamin Netanyahu saying this.
22: The attacker underwent Islamist radicalization. He intended to crash the plane along with its passengers. We are investigating now whether he was sent, and whoever sent him will pay a high price.
21: That hero captain who was attacked by his co-pilot, he is still recovering in the hospital in Abu Dhabi, but many calling him a hero for using his last grasp of strength to open up the cockpit door to allow those Israelis to come in and help control the situation.
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18: As Americans get ready to turn their clocks back 1 hour next month, President Trump spoke with reporters before boarding Marine One on his way to Ohio.
19: We want to get away from this ridiculous
0: and custom of every twice a year, turning your clocks back, turning your clocks forward, being late for dinner, being late for very important meetings. It's ridiculous. And if you look at the public, they agree.
18: The daylight saving time begins November 1st. On Monday, the first day of the Supreme Court's new term, the justices will hear a major climate change case involving a devastating Colorado wildfire. The city of Boulder sued ExxonMobil and Suncor Energy, accusing them of misleading the public about their role in climate change. The companies, backed by the Trump administration, argue that states cannot regulate a global problem, saying that the power belongs to the federal government. But Boulder says it's not regulating emissions. It's seeking damages from companies it blames for local climate-related costs. And a country superstar drops a new album that features a major collaboration.
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2: Miranda Lambert is back with her new album, Crisco. It's her first release on her new label, MCA. Lambert co-produced the 12-track project with Jesse Frazier, which dropped Friday, blending her signature country style with some disco flair. The album includes her duet with Ella Langley, Snakeskin Boots, which is the leadoff track. The label describes the record in part as a vibrant, free-spirited collection that embraces the storyteller, the wanderer, the romantic, the troublemaker, the traditionalist, and the dreamer. Michelle Polino, Fox News.
18: And the National Hurricane Center says that Nolo has strengthened into a major hurricane again, way out in the Pacific. I'm Carmen Roberts. This is Fox News.
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4: You've tuned into the best weekend talk show in America. Hey there, we are Armstrong and Getty.
5: As usual, AI in the coming computer apocalypse was a big topic of conversation, not to mention the terrible rape story out of Cornell. Was it a rape at all? Geopolitics? Are we winning in Iran? All sorts of good stuff.
4: Yeah, we did 20 hours of live radio like we do every week, and we boiled it down to the best. If you want to hear more of us, look for our podcast, Armstrong and Getty, on demand. This is the best weekend talk show in America.
6: The president met with those top tech execs for hours behind closed doors. Some in that room have sounded the alarm. Anthropic CEO Dario Amodei has warned AI could be a risk to humanity itself if left unchecked.
7: The mechanism, how we address those risks, is still under discussion.
6: But for weeks, the president has dismissed those concerns, rejecting calls to regulate AI as a globalist scheme, and repeatedly describing AI fears as a hoax.
4: Yeah, so that's Rachel Scott, ABC News, reporting on the big AI summit at the White House yesterday. Just a little more from the general report. Then we'll get into some of the individual comments, which are, especially Elon's, are just amazing.
6: There will be no federal guardrails on AI. Instead, the president announced several companies have signed a voluntary joint agreement, suggesting industry leaders should implement internal measures to monitor and check their own AI models, partner with external auditors to review their systems, and create an independent committee of a board of directors. But none of that is legally binding. The president was asked, what compels these companies to follow through?
8: Is it binding in any way?
9: I think it's morally binding, yeah.
4: Morally binding.
10: No, okay.
4: What would we be getting if we had a Democrat president? Would they be full speed ahead on some sort of guardrails? Or I don't know. The politics of the whole AI thing are kind of all over the place.
5: Right. You'd have public statements that would probably be like, we need to regulate this. Just the way Democrats always talk about anything, you know, the government needs to get involved. But if they would actually do anything is a different question, because what to do?
4: Right.
5: And how to do it is just, nobody knows. Dario doesn't have any idea.
4: Speaking of Dario, who runs Anthropic, which is about to have a $19 trillion IPO or something like that.
11: Really?
4: Really? Here's what he had to say yesterday.
12: Look, I mean, I will say what I've always said, which is that AI has incredible benefits. I've talked about the medical benefits of the technology. As the president has said, you know, whoever wins AI wins. I think that's very important. But I think the technology has very real risks. And, you know, the mechanism, how we address those risks is still under discussion. But we all need to work together to make sure that we can win and we can win safely. If we do this right, we work with the president and everyone here, we can win safely.
4: Well, maybe you don't trust Dario from Anthropic. I'm sure you trust Mark Zuckerberg of Meta explaining how some of this is going to work, I guess.
13: The basic idea is that we want to give the American people and our customers confidence that the technology works in the way that we intend.
4: Yeah, right? Every company
13: is building something that's a little bit different. You know, having one set of standards for what everyone should want to build. People want to do some different things, but I think what we can all agree on is that the American public and our customers want to know that what we're building is working in the way that we all intend. So we drafted a set of principles and commitments around building robust internal controls and detecting if there are any issues with the technology, coupled with multiple layers of auditing and controls, starting with internal risk review, external auditors and evaluators, and agreeing that we're going to have all of our boards of directors independently review the reports that come from the auditors. I think these are good steps forward.
5: Now, if you'll excuse me, I've got to get back to torturing the souls of the damned. Mark Zuckerberg, a.k.a. Satan.
4: So, if you saw the photo they took at the end, it reminded me of that famous painting, which is apocryphal, but close enough, of all the founding fathers there at the Constitutional Convention, or, you know, drafting, building our government, and talking and all that sort of stuff. this was similar, I think. You had the president of the United States with all of these guys, Dario and Elon and Zuckerberg and everybody standing around there. And someday I think that photo will look back on it and think we had no idea what we were unleashing, or that was the beginning of all this greatness, or however we'll look at it. But that was a moment yesterday. That was a lot of power and a lot of the future for humanity on planet Earth right there in that little group of people.
5: It may be looked upon as the inflection point where humanity woke up and blah, blah, blah. Or it may be, look, all four horsemen of the apocalypse in one picture. You know, one of those damn spam things you get, horrifying pictures from history that they're always pestering you to click on. It might be one of those.
4: So here's a couple of not too long Elon clips where he's talking about, you know, the upside and how great it's going to be. And to me, most people must think this isn't going to come true. Because if you actually believed what he's saying is going to come true, I feel like everybody would be talking about this nonstop. Right. Here we go.
13: Sorry, your question was about an age of abundance.
8: What are the jobs of the future? Because people looking at this will be worried, particularly laptop jobs. What are they going to do in the future, Mr. Musk?
13: Well, I think it is worth highlighting the positive benefits of AI, which will, or SI, pardon me.
10: Thank you.
13: Super intelligence. I think by far the most likely outcome is an age of abundance, where we don't have just a universal basic income, we have universal high income.
4: Everybody's going to have, universal means everyone, everyone's going to have a high income given to them by some entity. Nobody ever quite explains what that would be, so you don't have to work if you don't want to. We'll also have these benefits.
13: People speak about medical benefits. I think the, but maybe it's worth talking a bit more about that. When you have robots and you have super intelligence, it means that everyone in the world can have better medical care than anyone here, including me. And wouldn't that be wonderful?
4: Tremendous medical care, but no job or purpose in life. Somebody asked Elon about jobs. What are people going to be doing for a living out there?
8: Not if they haven't got a job.
13: Well, jobs are going to change. Jobs have always changed. Being a computer used to be a job. It used to be buildings full of people doing calculations. But now digital computers do those tasks. I don't think anyone is pining to go back and do calculations all day to do bank interest rates, which is what they used to do. So I think we'll see an evolution of roles. And as the president has mentioned, it's not as though unemployment has increased. In fact, there's a tremendous demand for people. So I think the most likely outcome, and it's probably worth looking at the most likely outcome, is one which is incredibly beneficial, and it's a future that you, if you could look into the future, it is a future you would want.
5: He is brilliant, and he's completely wrong. It is such a truism that I hesitate to even say it. Every psychologist, every religion, every philosophy that's ever swayed more than 36 people in the history of mankind has said you've got to have a life of purpose. And for all of us, for all of time, part of that purpose has been providing for ourselves and our family. It's the way we're built. And then we search for, you know, higher up on Maslow's hierarchy of needs and relationship with God, ultimately, blah, blah, blah. But if you remove all purpose from people's lives, and they're just going to sit around writing poetry. Poetry about what? What feelings are they expressing? How comfortable they are? Or how they've got nothing to do, they're bored to death, they just do drugs and have sex, but nobody's going to have any sex anymore. I tell you what.
4: I feel like the media is doing such a bad job of asking questions around this. I would love to have my shot at talking to Elon or President Trump or whoever about this. Okay, universal high income. Are we kind of pretending here that all politics are going to disappear around this issue? Who's getting the universal high income when? What is the distribution method? How are you gathering it from these companies? Why are the companies voluntarily giving up all this money to the government, who's then going to redistribute it? How much of a cut is the government taking? What about people who, like me, people that are old? We've been saving our whole lives preparing for a retirement that we thought we had to plan for. Do we get the universal high income? No, you don't get it because you've already saved. Okay, is that what it's going to be? Or how does this work? Or do I get it in addition to what I've saved, which means I got a lot more money than somebody who's starting out as a 25-year-old who's starting in on his universal high income? Is he going to be envious of what I have, or angry, or is he going to be a political block that's saying, take some from those of us? You're pretending that politics are going to disappear around this issue.
5: Right, right. And a thought just occurred to me. We've talked about this so many times, and it was not until now that a light bulb went off in my head. To again cite Religion, the Good Book, this too shall pass. What happens when the inevitable occurs and the status quo, that is what Elon Musk is talking about, and we're talking about the enormous disruptions to lives and souls and it all, what happens when that ends and people have become utterly unable to do anything productive, provide for themselves, or even bother to have sex?
4: Well, why do you see it ending?
5: Because everything does.
4: You don't think the new robot AI world will continue to produce enough money for everybody to live on for, I mean, nothing lasts forever, but
5: right,
4: for the foreseeable future, it certainly could last many, many decades.
5: If you want my prediction, it is this. If this stuff comes true, even substantially, the human population on Earth will plunge. It'll make the current low sub-replacement rate birth rates look like a horny Mormon family. I mean, there will be no babies.
4: But
5: and a certain very smallish sect of humans will go back to the old ways and how they coexist with the modern robot computer no-sex world. I don't know.
4: I won't belabor this because we talked about it a lot, and we'll be talking about it a lot as this unfolds, probably over next year or whenever it's going to happen. But so when do the checks start going out to who? And right, what about the guy who made $180,000 a year as a programmer or whatever the hell he was doing? Everybody's going to lose their jobs. guy was making $180,000 a year, and now you're getting $80,000 a year from this universal high income thing. You're not going to be happy with that. You've just taken a huge step backwards.
5: Yes. Yeah.
4: Again, acting like there's going to be no politics around this is just insane.
5: Well, it's completely naive. It's the sort of thing you get from a scientist. They don't think about anything but the science, which is why they need our wise stewardship or something or other. I don't know.
4: How has nobody asked Elon or Amade or any of these people the question about, well, some houses are bigger than others. Who's going to live in the big houses and who's going to live in the small houses? I mean, how is this going to shake out?
5: Well, right. And let's have Steven Pinker and the Pope and I don't know who else all weigh in on the question. That's the question. I'm less worried about robots chainsawing my head off.
4: Yeah, I'm not worried about that at all.
5: Right. Well, I'm
4: a social unrest.
5: I mean, that would hurt like crazy for a minute.
4: There easily could be tremendous social unrest.
5: I mean, vroom, vroom, vroom, vroom, vroom. Hold still, human. You're not worried about that at all.
4: Is that the way it's going to talk? Okay, stay tuned. More on the way.
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29: It isn't just girls who want to have fun, and despite the rising price of recreation, a Bank of America analysis suggests it's a price we're willing to pay. Government statistics show the recreation index rising 2.7% in the past 12 months, while spending on hobbies from arts and crafts to skydiving soared nearly 8% last month compared to August of last year.
5: Wow, that's great. I like to do watercolors while I skydive.
4: They're calling it funflation.
5: They should stop.
4: Yeah, they should.
5: That's not fun at all.
4: I have a feeling neither Joe or I have ever seen these. I know I haven't. I actually know the things I know and don't know. I'm guessing
5: known
4: Joe has.
5: Unknowns, yes.
4: I'm guessing Joe hasn't. Katie, maybe you have. Palm cooling devices are all the rage among athletes right now. Has anybody seen these?
5: Uh-uh.
30: No.
5: Katie?
30: No. I don't think I have.
4: It sounds like complete crap to me, but professional athletes are palm cooling. I tried it for my casual runs, this New York Times runner, researcher, follower of exercise trends said. Exercise and diet is like, man, it's as trendy as any fashion could possibly be. And I guess we're all looking for that new diet that will work better than all the other ones we tried and didn't work. And same with exercising, I guess. So there's always a, and some of them are true. They come along and are good ideas. Some of them are just crap. But anyway, if you
5: most of them are about as good as the last one.
4: If you've glanced at the sideline during pretty much any professional sports recently, you've noticed athletes clutching a mysterious long black cylinder. These devices are meant to cool palms, supposedly reducing fatigue and allowing athletes to exert themselves beyond their usual limits. If this device is good enough for the world's best athletes, it could be for me, said a casual runner. Okay.
5: That's some good logic.
4: They're just fancy ice packs, according to this New York Times reviewer. These cylinders are a type of performance-enhancing gear known as palm cooling devices, and the devices make big claims. By cooling the blood running beneath the skin of your palms, they promise to reduce fatigue and allow an athlete to exert themselves beyond their usual limits.
5: Makes sense to me.
30: I don't know that I've ever been in the middle of a workout and thought, man, I wish my palms were cooler.
4: My hot palms are really slowing me down.
30: Yeah, really messing with me here.
4: Well, according to this, the hairless skin on your palms is uniquely suited for temperature exchange.
5: Oh, clearly.
4: Beneath the skin of the palm are specialized blood vessels called the arteriovenous anastomoses, which remove heat from the circulating blood when cooled, said this PhD professor of kinesiology at Cal Poly. The process is similar to the age-old advice of running your wrists under cold water on a hot summer day, which must not be age-old advice in my world, because I've never heard it.
5: Yeah, I have, actually. Okay, so, all right, so your palms are specially adapted to cooling your blood?
4: Have you run your wrists under cold water? I've never heard that in my whole life, and I've lived in a lot of hot places. Never heard that in my life. But does it work?
5: Have. I don't know.
4: Does it do anything? Do you do it a lot?
5: It doesn't hurt. Well, you're hot and you have cold water on you, so it's pleasant. But
4: now I have
5: beyond that, I have no idea. Right.
4: Cooling the palms also provides a strong sensory signal to the central nervous system, said the PhD. That information can influence perceived effort, exercise tolerance, and ultimately the decision to continue or stop exercising. So that's the latest trend. If you want to be the cool, I'm doing the latest thing person at the gym, you've got the palm cooling devices that you can get on Amazon for a couple $100.
5: See, my disgust at the idea of being that person is so strong that even if this was legit, I couldn't use
4: it. Even if it worked, you wouldn't want to be that guy?
5: No, I can't. No.
4: It kind of reminds me, I was thinking about it, I saw a picture of the new Philadelphia 76ers. The NBA season's about to kick off. And if you're a basketball fan, you wonder, what's that team going to be like with LeBron on it and all those scores and blah, blah, blah. Anyway, LeBron is wearing that leg sleeve. And everything I've read is that most of those sleeves do nothing. it's just things that the NBA players decided they kind of like, and then you get used to, and then you get a little bit of a what is that when you you believe something that's not true?
30: Like a superstition?
4: It becomes a bit of a superstition where, like, Kobe did that. He had a good shooting night when he wore one of those sleeves, so he just kept wearing it all the time. But it doesn't necessarily do anything. So
30: I thought they were all for compression.
4: Yeah, I don't know.
5: The leg stuff, it matters.
4: Well, it depends on whether it's compressing you or not, but some of them are just things that are on your arm. It's like wearing a long sleeve shirt versus a short sleeve shirt. It's not really doing anything. But
5: what about a necktie?
4: But once
5: is anybody in the NBA wearing a necktie?
4: But once they become popular, then other people see it and think, I need to have one of those. And then, you know, then it just kind of catches on. And I think the palm cooling devices might be that. I don't know. Give it a whirl. I'll try it today. I'll get a couple of cold cans of Coca-Cola and walk around them in my palm of my hand.
0: Jack Armstrong and Joe Getty.
1: This is the best weekend talk show in America. Home of the Cavaliers and Guardians. This is the Big One. 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

0: A Coast Guard cutter is among the vessels searching off the coast of Massachusetts for a missing air ambulance. The FAA says it lost contact with the Gulfstream G-100 early this morning and issued a search and rescue alert. The aircraft was carrying six people on a medical evacuation flight from Bermuda to Boston Logan International Airport when it disappeared off the coast of Nantucket. President Trump is set to headline a rally in Ohio today in support of Republican candidates ahead of the midterm elections. Trump is set to speak at Vandalia Butler High School near Dayton, where he is expected to give a ringing endorsement to the incumbent Republican Senator John Husted, who is running in a tight race against former Senator Sherrod Brown. There's a full slate of college football games today. Third-ranked Notre Dame defeated the University of North Carolina 37-26. Elsewhere, it was 7th-ranked Alabama 56-23 winners over 16th-ranked Mississippi State. Minnesota beat Michigan 20-14. Tonight, 4th-ranked Miami takes on Clemson. I'm Rob Martier.
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4: 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Hey there, we are Armstrong and Getty.
5: As usual, AI in the coming computer apocalypse was a big topic of conversation, not to mention the terrible rape story out of Cornell. 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Geopolitics? Are we winning in Iran? All sorts of good stuff.
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6: The Cornell 7 case is showing how the sex positivity crowd is failing their own stress test.
7: By any credible legal analysis, what happened was legal. Even within the woman's own account, she consents over and over, and when she revokes consent, the action stops. But I do think we all agree this is a yucky situation, because I think deep down we all know that you can be two consenting adults and what can happen is still wrong.
4: Yeah, I don't know. I know I've known a couple of women in my life who had situations like this occur. And they both said, we're talking about the Cornell 7, the supposed gang rape, and that was never pursued by the college at the time because of the things that she said, which we've gone over the last couple of days. And now it's why has it become a story? Because she changed her mind. Is that why it became a story again?
5: Yes, she filed a civil lawsuit against the university for failing to protect her, among other things.
4: But the example I was going to give of a couple of women I've known who had situations like this was they were willing participants up until the point they weren't, but it was difficult for a variety of reasons to change the direction of the evening at that point.
5: Right.
4: Completely hammered out of your mind and surrounded by a bunch of people, and things are really happening really fast, and yeah, it's ugly.
5: Right, and there are so many details of this, and it's important that you look at the details because everybody, as usual, is rushing to their own narrative and viewing all the facts through their narrative. For what it's worth, I don't have a narrative. I abhor sexual assault, rape of all sorts. At the same time, I have encountered people who have made choices that they later regretted, sometimes bitterly, and sought to blame everyone but themselves for those choices. It's part of human psychology. It's pretty common, honestly. And this one is a little mixed up and full of contradictions. And so anybody who's approaching it as if it's obviously one thing or another is being dishonest or they're a fool. I don't even know where to start. So one of the new pieces of information that's getting a fair amount of attention today is the fact that in the original police report, this woman, though several of the things she said contradicted this, she said, I'm certain it was rape. Now, a lot of people are treating as though it's dispositive, which is a fancy legal word that means just that settles it. It's not at all. It's not dispositive if every piece of specific evidence says, no, it was gross and rude and piggish and everybody was drunk and high, but no, it was not forcible and there was consent. So she isn't the legal expert for what's rape or not. And it's hard because she gives examples of, you know, somebody groped her who she had not consented to groping her. He just wandered into the room and she said, get out. And he got out. All right. So what do you call that? Keeping in mind that rape is a serious, serious crime, and the sanctions for it are appropriately serious. Sometimes not serious enough, in my opinion.
4: Oh, I've always thought full-on, like, classic rape should be, if we're going to have a death penalty, I'm fine with the death penalty for that. That's pretty awful.
5: But you got three guys having, two or three guys having consensual sex with a woman. And then you just do a little touching and it's okay for a minute, but then it's not. I don't think you're a rapist. Okay, it's different. It's piggish and bad behavior, and you ought to regret it. But
4: And as you know, repeat it again. Everybody's hammered out of their mind.
5: Yeah, and then you've got the question of the post-incident communications, which I thought I had in front of me in detail. I don't think I do. So, a couple of days after. And God darn it, sorry, I'm frustrated because I was sure I had those handy and I may have just misplaced them. A couple of days after the incident, she and one of the fellas, male number one as he was described in the original complaint, the guy who she was enamored with and who she was excited about the idea of a threesome with another dude, male number two, this was 100% not only consensual but enthusiastic. A couple of days after, he texted her and said, and I'm summarizing, hey, I kind of feel bad about how things got out of hand. Sorry, because I like you. And she was like, yeah, I like you too. And it was cool. But then there was like a billion guys around. And he said, my memories of the evening are a little fuzzy. And she said, yeah, mine too. But essentially, we should get together again. And let's just make it us. And then several days later, after some fairly friendly, flirty, et cetera, back and forth, at some point, and it was not clear to me why, she said, I heard what you said. Right. I don't think we should communicate anymore.
4: Right. So clearly she heard something and felt like it came from him. Rumors.
5: Because the word on campus was that a bunch of frat guys either had gang raped this sophomore, or that there was this sophomore slut who would do absolutely anything with any guy, and people figured out it was her, and she was completely mortified.
4: Yeah,
5: by this.
4: That would be mortifying.
5: It would be, I can't even imagine the level of mortification for a young woman who's exploring life and sexuality and the rest of it.
4: You're sitting in class, and there's a couple of guys over there laughing, and you think they're laughing about you, and very well they may be, and yeah, that'd be rough.
5: Yeah, and what makes it difficult is that, so in a 9-page public statement on Monday, the prosecutor in the Cornell area, Ithaca, said that the statement the woman provided at the time, quote, did not allege she was drugged against her will or gang raped. On the contrary, Jane Doe's statement described her participation in drug and sexual conduct as voluntary, conscious, and consensual. But then elsewhere, she does make the statement that she, at that later date then, said, yeah, it was rape. And the New York Times and liberal outlets who, in my opinion, are anxious to enforce the whole the patriarchy is evil and predates on women and needs to be taken down, that crowd is making a big deal of that. Legally speaking, even ethically and morally speaking, that doesn't prove anything.
4: No, it doesn't prove anything. It could be true. I've had not

0: you know, I have some reasonable doubt that we know what exactly happened, and you can't convict somebody of rape when you don't know what happened.
1: You know, from a purely practical level, and this is not a reflection at all on this woman's suffering or any of it, but beyond a reasonable doubt, are you kidding me? Are you kidding me? Throughout her statement, she makes it clear that, no, I was down with it. That got a little out of hand, but no, I stayed around, and actually when I asked them to stop, they stopped. There's reasonable doubt all over this case from a purely criminal point of view. You know, I'm finally getting closer to understanding human psychology and how my psychology might be a little different than a lot of people's, and we all share this in a way, just in different ways. But I don't mind ambiguity. As I always joke, I have mixed feelings about ambiguity. I don't suffer because this was a miserable encounter that she's ashamed of. And it got beyond her, like, direct control.
0: I'm sure it did.
1: Right. And she found herself thinking, okay, this is too fast, too much. What the hell's going on? I'm going to put up some walls here. Everybody's wasted. It was awful, but it isn't rape, or it doesn't seem to be rape from what we know at this point. Those two things, but so uncomfortably for some people that they can't, they've got to pick one side or the other and drive it home. I think we've got, it's almost like it's a case study for criminal law. I've been watching my kid in mock trial competitions where they intentionally give him a case where you've got great evidence, but it's contradicted by this big flaw. And you've got this testimony, but their credibility's not great. And so they make the kids go through the motions and argue the legal case the best they can. This is like one of those cases. It is so fraught with contradictions.
0: Well, and then you have to run this through the filter of everybody's drunk. But even if you weren't hammered drunk, you've got...
1: And doing ketamine, which I don't even know what that does to you.
0: I don't know. I don't know what that feels like either. But you've got the... It seems easier than I'm sure it is at the time. If you're like the cool party girl down for anything, that's your rep. That's what you're kind of portraying. And then at some point, you're supposed to all of a sudden be the, wait a second, I'm drawing a line here. I'm the, I have limits and you're bad people. Because that's not your vibe. That's not what you've been seeing yourself as or portraying yourself as. It wouldn't be easy to do that.
1: Right. So that's interesting. So she had texted a couple of days later, hey, we ought to get together and smoke. I presume she meant pot, together and you know, have more good times together. But let's leave out the ketamine and the billion other guys.
0: Yeah.
1: So might that be, as I'm looking at both sides of this, the girl you were describing, look, I'm the party chick, I'm up for anything, I'm cool, I'm practically like a guy, blah, blah, blah, because some women adopt that persona at least temporarily in their lives. Her thinking, well, I can't really bring the hammer down, even though I'm like crazy uncomfortable with this and I think it might be rape, I'm hesitating to do that for social and psychological reasons. Yes, it's possible. But these are murky freaking waters, and anybody who portrays it as clearly one thing or another is either a liar or a fool.
0: Where do you think this is going to end up?
1: Short answer, the civil suit may find flaws in the way Cornell deals with alleged sex crimes, I suppose. These young men, some of them are going to be damaged terribly by the fallout from this. One already has lost his job, and it was a good job. There will be countersuits, allegations of slander and libel, and
0: The Covington, Kentucky story, the kids that got their reputations destroyed, and then it turned out they'd done nothing when the videos came out of them supposedly belittling an African-American or a Native American protester on the steps of the Capitol. You remember that story.
1: Right. The famous Duke rape case.
0: And then it turned out when you saw the whole video, the Covington kids hadn't done anything. And then they sued CNN for $200 million. It settled. Nobody thinks it was $200 million, but it might have been a lot to settle it. You know, if it was two, it's a lot.
1: Mm-hmm.
0: So these guys who've had their lives altered quite a bit, if they end up

0: not being charged with or convicted of an actual crime, they might have a decent case on their hands for the way it's been portrayed in the media, especially whoever was leaking their names out there.
1: Right, right, yeah. Ancient morality exists for a reason, kids.
0: Yeah, I know. The two examples I have in my life of a couple of women who are in similar situations that they look back on, their take was, I shouldn't have put myself in that position.
1: Mm-hmm.
0: Not that it's okay that's what happened, but you got to not put yourself in that situation. That's a tough one.
1: I know that was advice I gave to my daughters, who I love more than I can describe to you. It doesn't excuse any bad behavior, but it's a question of, you know, don't walk into the worst part of town wearing a Rolex. Just don't.
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5: 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Mike D. from Nissan and North Olmsted, an I-90 Nissan with a Halloween score. 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
0: Look out. First, I would like to have you hear this clip, which is labeled on our official sheet, Deer runs onto field during football game and scores TD. Michael?
18: That's a 40. Is that midfield? This deer could go all the way. A 20, a 15, the 10. Touchdown, deer!
0: Did the deer have clear possession of the ball?
19: Mm.
0: Yes or no? It's not a touchdown.
19: Were all four legs inbound?
0: That's right. Now, wait a minute. Yeah, if your receiver's a deer, does it have to just get two hooves inbounds? Or all four of them?
19: I think it's as many. I think it's your max, the total number of legs you have, I think. Like a
0: you
19: spider
0: get
19: would
0: all
19: have to
0: your
19: get
0: legs.
19: All eight right. or six?
0: Right. Eight, clearly. Yes. Also, if you have unpainted fingernails, ladies, that's a sign of white supremacy.
19: What?
0: According to the BBC, you can't. Parody has become impossible now, and I resent it as a parodist. Which reminds me, the Babylon Bee recreating the last ditch bar drama.
19: Oh.
0: Is that good? I haven't heard.
19: It's funny. Very, very funny.
0: You want to just listen to it now?
19: We can. Do we have time for that?
0: Yeah.
19: So, yeah, this is the Babylon Bee. This is just playing out. I'm going to assume you know the whole story about the lesbian bar and all that sort of stuff. This is them playing out. There's a couple of visuals in there, but I think it still works.
20: As a lesbian, I sure am attracted to other women. I as well, which is why I came to this lesbian bar. The important thing is we're still wearing masks, as we still think COVID is a thing in 2026. Yes, nothing more important than masks.
19: Tries to drink through the mask.
20: Hey folks, we're gonna do a little change. Once a week, masks will be optional. Oh no, long COVID! This is genocide of the disabled! I think everyone is overreacting. Just say you're complicit in a mass disabling event and get it over with!
21: Hello, lesbians. I have some mail about your new policy change. All death threats.
20: All I wanted was to serve alcohol to lesbians. Spare us your white they them tears. That's it! I'm going to clown college!
19: That was a good ending.
0: As they continue to pour drinks down their chests.
19: That is from the Boston Globe article, the original article that kicked this whole thing off, that ended with one of the owners could not be contacted because they're at clown college.
0: And some of those were direct quotes, too, just admit that you're part of a genocidal event and then and be done with it.
19: Not the mailman when he comes in and says, hello, lesbians, here's your mail. All death threats. I just wanted people to serve drinks to lesbians, which is a quote from one of the owners.
0: These people are still in charge of a lot of our education complexes in the U.S. Yeah. Yeah, it's funny. It's hilarious. They're lunatics. They're cultists. And they're still in charge of a lot of stuff.
19: Yeah. I was listening to some pundits say it's a step in the right direction that a mainstream newspaper, which means it's a lefty newspaper, wrote a pretending to be straight story that was clearly mocking the wokeness of these people.
0: Right.
19: That wouldn't have happened a few years ago.
17: Jack Armstrong and Joe Getty.
3: 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And if you like it, download Armstrong and Getty on demand.
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25: 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Guaranteed human.
26: A Coast Guard cutter is among the vessels searching off the coast of Massachusetts for a missing air ambulance. The FAA says it lost contact with the Gulfstream G-100 early this morning and issued a search and rescue alert. The aircraft was carrying six people on a medical evacuation flight from Bermuda to Boston Logan International Airport when it disappeared off the coast of Nantucket. President Trump says a new diesel deal with Europe may help bring down prices at the pump. The group of seven countries agreed on Friday to release 100 million barrels of diesel fuel and crude oil. AAA reports Friday's national average for a gallon of diesel was $6.37. The president said the process of releasing the diesel reserves will begin immediately. The Russian-Ukraine war, as well as the war in Iran, have put pressure on the world's diesel supply. The U.S. Supreme Court is expected to hear several high-profile cases in its new term. Lisa Taylor has more.
27: The High Court reconvenes Monday for a new 9-month term and is expected to consider whether laws that ban semi-automatic rifles violate the Second Amendment, as well as the legality of voting laws that require proof of citizenship, and if lawmakers can sue oil companies for their role in climate change.
26: The mother of four of Elon Musk's children announced that she has been let go from his life. Lisa Carton explains.
28: Siobhan Zillis posted about the breakup on X after Musk unfollowed her. Zillis wrote, "It's hard to go from in love to let go in a week with no warning, but that's just how it is sometimes." The Neuralink CEO, who birthed four children conceived by IVF, had largely kept the relationship from the limelight. She also said she hopes that she and Musk would continue to be friends and co-parents.
26: College football today, third-ranked Notre Dame defeated the University of North Carolina 37-26. Elsewhere, it was 17th-ranked Alabama, 56-23 winners over 16th-ranked Mississippi State. Minnesota beat Michigan 20-14. I'm Rob Martier. Thousands of flights could get more expensive or canceled if an airport on a remote island in the Pacific Ocean doesn't get a $100 million infusion. The Midway Atoll Airport has no commercial air service, but is an emergency landing option for thousands of flights that cross the Pacific each year. If airlines lose that option to land there, if they have an engine failure, they would need to use longer, more expensive routes or cut destinations altogether. The FAA is considering whether to fund major repairs at the airport. The agency says the airport's infrastructure is deteriorating. Four U.S. senators are calling on the Department of Interior to investigate policies preceding the deaths of four firefighters in western Colorado in June. Steve Mark reports.
29: The HeliTAC crew members died after responding to what became the 28,000-acre Snyder fire when they were overtaken by a burnover. In a letter to Interior Secretary Doug Burgum, the senators asked if a broad agency firefighting policy was an appropriate strategy. 2 hours after federal forecasters warned of gusty winds and low humidity, the firefighters deployed amid new ignitions and near-zero visibility. I'm Steve Mark reporting.
26: The NFL is suspending San Francisco 49ers owner Jed York for 6 games and fining him $500,000. The NFL says York violated the league's personal conduct policy after he was arrested on suspicion of soliciting prostitution in Ohio. He pleaded no contest to 2 misdemeanor charges in late August. He did not attend any of the 49ers' first 3 games, which will count as time served toward the full suspension. He will be allowed to return to the team on October 20th. Netflix users will soon be able to watch selections from Disney's library. Variety reports Disney has struck a deal with Netflix to license some of its movies and TV shows to the streaming platform. Some of the TV series included are Percy Jackson and the Olympians, Will Trent, and Shifting Gears. I'm Rob Martier.
4: Cleveland's news, talk, and sports from the Cleveland Ford Lincoln Studios.
5: I'm Brett Coleman.
6: And I'm Trevor Sikkema.
5: If you love football and want to understand what's really happening on the field, check out our show, NFL Pro.